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3: AP News, I'm Julie Walker. President Trump is demanding the Senate cancel its August break until it passes a strict proof of citizenship voting bill. The AP's Sagar Meghani reports from the White House.
4: It's the latest part of the president's months-long pressure campaign to pass the bill before the November midterm. He's recently been targeting the Senate's top Republican.
5: I have a good relationship with John Thune. Just got to get his job done.
4: Thune's problem? The GOP doesn't have the votes to pass the bill or scrap the filibuster, another presidential demand. The Senate is set to begin its recess a week from Friday, a pivotal stretch for midterm campaigning as the GOP tries to hold a slim majority.
5: They shouldn't leave town. I'm not going to stop them from doing it, but they should get the SAVE Act done.
3: A former Olympian charged with deliberately damaging the Lincoln Memorial reflecting pool is seeking access to all the closed-door testimony that led to his indictment. In a court filing Monday, David Hearn's attorneys are pointing to what they claim to be irregularities in those grand jury proceedings. He pleaded not guilty earlier this month to one felony count of property destruction. The charge, which carries a maximum prison sentence of 10 years, accuses Hearn of causing at least $1,000 in damage to the pool. AP's Lisa Dwyer reports on a Secret Service agent's arrest.
6: Florida authorities have arrested a U.S. Secret Service agent and two other men on felony charges, saying they committed brutal beatings as part of a fraternity hazing ritual. One of the defendants, 29-year-old Marquez Christopher Pinder, is an agent in the Miami field office and is now on administrative leave. Pinder and the two other defendants are charged with felony hazing, aggravated battery, and attempted manslaughter. I'm Lisa Dwyer.
3: This is AP News. Here's the Associated Press's Seth Sutel with the closing numbers from Wall Street.
7: I'm Seth Sutel, and this is the AP Markets Report. Stocks drifted to a mixed close on Wall Street, and oil prices fell after the U.S. and Iran paused their attacks. The S&P 500 ended barely changed Monday. The index is coming off two straight weekly losses. The Dow rose 262 points. That's about 0.5%. The NASDAQ composite fell 0.2%. The NASDAQ was weighed down by a 5% drop in the AI chip giant NVIDIA. After shooting as high as $102 a barrel last week, Brent crude fell 6.3% to settle at $85 a barrel. Treasury yields moved lower in the bond market. The yield on the 10-year Treasury fell to 4.65%. Seth Sutel, New York.
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9: Steve in Phoenix, Arizona. 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
8: Hello, Jody.
9: Hello, Sean.
8: I like your shirt today. You got a No King shirt on. She's nice. I'm just wearing this blue polo thing because some of my other stuff is in the wash. Whatever, it's fine. I didn't get all my laundry done over the weekend. I did get some sleep, though. That was good.
9: Good.
8: Talk to some friends. We'll talk about what some of the other media people did or should not have done, maybe, over the weekend. Oh, my God, it was so embarrassing. Oh, my God. Donald actually had one kind of good joke. It was best. We'll actually play that. We'll also talk about the Democratic uncivil war and how, look, Hakeem Jeffries and Zora Mamdani are getting things correct. Mm-hmm. And a lot of the other Democrats who think they know what they're doing are not. So we got to talk about all that. Thank you, by the way, to everybody who is joining us from all of our great radio affiliates. Thank you for coming into the bar from wherever you are, whether you are listening on WCPT AM 820 in Chicago or AM 950 in Minneapolis, St. Paul. 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You can get the podcast ad-free, and then you get the news on tap, which we'll go through with you here, just like, you know, like 40-some, 50-some stories, whatever it is. Look, we'll hit the stories so you're informed. And then, of course, also, you get the drink of the day with the recipe. And honestly, this drink, you should not sleep on this one. I'm saying it's pretty good. Jody just gave me a look. Look, if you know, you know, and if you don't, well, go get subscribed to thepoliticsbar.com. All right, Jody. So what did you do this weekend at the L.A. end of the bar since the weather was somewhat nice there, I'm thinking?
9: We were going to go up and see my mom, but those plans got changed.
8: Okay.
9: So Saturday, we just stayed home.
8: Cool.
9: I just stayed home because we're having family. Lonnie's mom and husband and his siblings are all coming into town on Wednesday and they all arrive on. His mom arrives on Wednesday. The rest of them start to arrive on Thursday.
8: Clean the house, get the stuff ready for the guests, all that jive. I get it. That's a lot of work.
9: But it's a lot of people. There's going to be like 20 people.
8: Damn, Skippy. Wow. That's a lot of people in your house. Wow. It's going to be fun, though.
9: Mm-hmm.
8: I mean, you know, always fun when you get together with family. I got another friend, Chris, getting together with his family this weekend. We got together with another small corner of his family here a couple weekends ago. That was kind of fun. I chilled out. I did a little work. My wife, she decided she had a bunch of PTO. She decided to take Sunday off, which was good. Because I found out we didn't put it in the news on tap today because we didn't know all the details, but I did find out this evening. So you may have heard that, one of the coaches of Kansas City Chiefs lives out here in the DC area and his son shot his mom.
9: Oh God.
8: Yeah. It's in the apartments that abut where my wife works.
9: Oh my God.
8: I'm like, okay, well, I'm glad that she was not anywhere near that particular.
9: No kidding.
8: Yeah. Where you go, okay, that's brilliant. That's nice. Family relations can be tough. They can be, look, We are Democratic voters. You don't have to be a registered Democrat, but everybody who is here on the broad left, basically everybody between the nut job MAGA on the right and the nut job dirtbag left, pretty much all the people in between who we don't always have the same exact ideas as far as policy, but we all want things that mostly, FDR Dems want.
9: Mm-hmm.
8: Right. Things like, affordable food. Affordable energy prices. We would prefer good, solid wages and affordable health care for everybody, basically. I mean, all the things that everybody who, well, if they live in most other first world nations, pretty much already has.
9: Yeah.
8: Yeah.
9: Education.
8: So, mm-hmm. Exactly. freedom to work, freedom to repair things. You got a tractor you need to repair.
9: Paid family leave.
8: Hey, we got that in Virginia now. I think you have it in California, too.
9: I believe we do, but I mean, it's not long enough for anybody.
8: No, not nearly. But at least some of our states have these kinds of things. I believe Minnesota has that as well. You folks listening up at AM 950, I think you got that. And I can't remember if Illinois does either. But look, states are trying to move forward on some of these things, but the feds obviously are not. And it's harder to move forward on some of this stuff when there's a giant stupid war going on. Yeah. Like it or not, I know that the mainstream media keeps trying to. They hit it once and then they run away. We put it up front because it's pretty much the biggest thing that's going on right now. It drives the energy prices. It drives a lot of the inflation that's going on. It drives a lot of the decisions that are going on, which is why it's the first thing in our news on tap today at thepoliticsbar.com in the first round, fumbling through foreign affairs. So Trump and the Iranians have continued their pause. Now it's about three, they stopped somewhere in the Saturday time.
9: That late Friday, early Saturday.
8: Yeah. They are holding off on, Trump was threatening a major escalation. Apparently, somehow somebody, some of the generals, somebody finally got through to him and basically said, look, dude, you've been wasting a ton of munitions. And I believe the military officer who is over the Middle East right now basically said to Trump, no matter how much more you bomb at this point, what you're doing isn't going to be effective. You are peeing into the ocean, dude.
9: Yeah.
8: That's a phrase that I heard rumored. So only not quite so soft, shall we say, which is a phrase that Donald Trump as a New York developer gets. Mm-hmm. Peeing into the ocean, peeing into the East River. He gets that. Ah, well, stupid, wasting. Right. Probably not a good idea to keep doing that because you're not going to get anywhere. Oh, okay. Well, maybe we should stop and think. You think? So whoever, whatever, they've done that. But they're also quietly trying to rig the numbers. Mm-hmm. The Iran war casualty count has eclipsed 600 as the Pentagon has tried to. We talked about this a little on Friday. They're trying to kind of create new categories to say, well, it's not really a war. Is it really a war, Jody?
9: Yes, it is.
8: People dying, getting hurt?
9: Yeah. Uh-huh.
8: Yeah. Would you consider that a war?
9: Yeah. I would. Guns, mm-hmm. bombs, mm-hmm. war.
8: Mm-hmm. Yeah, exactly. The fact of the matter is they still have to report the deaths because mm-hmm. of the stuff we said, the laws that are out there. But they are trying to hide the casualties like a, three-card Monty. So right. I get it, but eventually all that's going to come out anyway.
9: Well, yeah, I mean, all the families who've lost so far, 18 families that we know of, mm-hmm. have lost somebody.
8: Right.
9: So all of those people know.
8: Right, exactly. And all the people who come back injured and damaged, those mm-hmm. people know too. The VA hospitals that are going to have to take care of them for years, mm-hmm. they know. I mean, here's something that I found. We don't have the audio yet, but I've seen this. You had the piece in newly discovered yet damning video. Lindsey Graham, after he's dead, remember, called his years-long push for war with Iran the best thing he's ever done.
9: So bombing
8: 200
9: almost girls? 200 children mm-hmm. is A-okay with him. Good. I'm glad I know where he is.
8: Well, yeah. Look, we know Lindsey Graham's feelings on these kinds of things, Jody.
10: I'd rack balls until the sun came up.
8: I'm going to use that just like I am with Lonnie and the
11: Politics Bar.
8: I'm just saying, Lindsey Graham, I do not think is in a nice, comfortable place. His spirit should not be. But we do have a great Democrat in South Carolina who is running, Dr. Annie Andrews, and she's going to be here at the bar this week, this Thursday. Yeah. We're going to talk to her about, because here's the thing, Dr. Andrews has been talking about the things that Democrats and independents and basically non-MAGA Republicans care about, even some MAGA Republicans care about, which is healthcare that's affordable and takes care of everybody's needs, affordable food, taking care of your families, prices that are lower. You know, the two big things that we've talked about, affordability is one of them. And the other, of course, is accountability. And she's very much on that train as well. Mm-hmm. So these are the things that every Democrat should be talking about. Yes, there's the war and there's going to have to be accountability for this type of stuff. And there's going to have to be accountability for the wars we've gotten into. President Zelensky from Ukraine is coming this week. Both Netanyahu and Zelensky are going to be in D.C. tomorrow for Lindsey Graham's funeral. Mm-hmm. They're both supposed to have meetings with Donald as well as being at the funeral. President Zelensky is pretty much, he's got no more Fs to give as far as that goes. He is outright accusing Russia of assisting Iran with satellite imagery to hit the U.S. bases. I know, but he's saying it. He's like, you know what? Here's the proof.
9: Yeah.
8: I know, but, you know, foreign leaders, a lot of leaders don't necessarily. He's just out there saying it. Also, by the way, because of that, Ukraine they were striking both Russian and Iranian vessels that were assisting Russian vessels in the Caspian Sea. And now Tehran is pissed off at Kiev. And he's like, look, we're at war. Y'all know this because you're supplying them. Y'all, we told you to step off. This is our territory. You decided to get in our territory. We told you. We ain't fooling, boy. So I, at least as far as that goes, I think Iran, if they try to pick a fight with Ukraine, is probably going to back down from that because it's
9: then you've got Europe. And I mean,
8: you got all kind of stuff and they know it's like, that's just not a wise idea. But it's a little tit for tat, a little fighting. And meanwhile, there are other things going on. For example, my brother, who is in Germany, thankfully was not in Berlin this weekend.
9: Thank God, yeah.
8: Yeah, Pride Festival attack, killed one, injured 16. There was a day-long manhunt. Berlin police found the suspect and shot them. So that was, these things happen. Also, the raging wildfires in France. Friend of mine, Megan.
9: Devastating.
8: Yeah, also, Jamie, who was there, she's got her little B&B there. It's scary. It's scary. It's not anywhere neither of those two, but, you know, 250,000 people.
9: Near Bordeaux.
8: Yeah, right, near Bordeaux. We've got the story on that in the News on Tap, by the way. Meanwhile, by the way, in this corner of the world, this hemisphere, in the Caribbean, there have now been 67 boat strikes, 221 dead, and amazingly, the cocaine shipping still hasn't decreased.
9: Why would it? They are not hitting drug boats.
8: Jody's right. This is not rocket science, people, but you should be informed as to what your government is doing or not doing.
9: Mm-hmm.
8: That's one of the things we do with the News on Tap. More importantly, obviously, are the two big events over the weekend, the White House Correspondents' Dinner and the ongoing campaigns. Now, there are some good campaigns, some good stuff obviously going on from Maine. We've got some information on that race, which is looking better and better. And of course, the Correspondents' Dinner here. I can play this one. It's short. This was the only joke that was somewhat funny that Donald Trump told over the weekend. Here.
11: But after hearing the gunshots, many people yelled, "Get down, get down," which caused Nicki Minaj to start twerking. Do you believe it? Get down. She's the only one that really understood what that meant.
8: It's not a half bad joke. The delivery sucked. But the
9: bad joke.
8: It's not that. I mean, he was.
9: People could have been shot. It's a bad joke.
8: Okay, maybe it's poor taste, but it's Donald Trump. I expect poor taste from him. Do you not expect poor taste from Donald Trump?
9: Have you looked at what he's done to the White House?
8: Jody's 100% correct. Look, it's Monday night. We are glad you guys are back from the weekend. Hopefully you had a good, restful weekend. Hopefully nothing bad happened in your corner of the world. Come on in. Get a few drinks. We go through the rest of the News on Tap tonight. A lot of political news. Brooklyn Dad Defiant will be here. And yes, we do have a very good drink of the day. This one, like we said, it's Maybe a little bit better for you early birds, but it's definitely one you should not sleep on. If you know, you know. And if you don't, go get subscribed at thepoliticsbar.com. Coming back with more from the news on tap here on this Monday night.
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13: Who's your favorite mob lawyer? Tom Hagen in The Godfather? Saul Goodman in Breaking Bad? Maurice Levy in The Wire? Or how about Neil Mink in The Sopranos? Well, move over. There's a new contender in town. Meet Todd Blanche. He's Donald Trump's personal criminal defense lawyer. You remember Todd Blanche. He's the guy who lost 34 out of 34 counts when a hometown jury convicted Trump of 34 felonies. Todd Blanche is the guy who flew to Florida to meet with the notorious convicted pedophile, Ghislaine Maxwell. Must have been a good meeting. Maxwell was moved from a real prison to a club fed with yoga classes. Now Donald Trump wants his criminal defense lawyer to run the Justice Department. A president's criminal defense lawyer running the Justice Department? Wow, that's Hall of Fame mob lawyer stuff. Todd Blanche. Donald said he'd appoint only the best.
14: The Lincoln Project is responsible for the content of this advertising.
15: This is Stephanie Miller, and here's what you missed.
16: I'm liking everything Rick Wilson says.
17: World is upside down.
16: As I keep saying, anybody in my bunker against fascism, I am for. Are you still a Republican or where?
17: No.
16: Okay. My dad, yeah, was Republican candidate in 64 and chairman of the RNC, but he was also a Nuremberg prosecutor. And in my opinion, we're underreacting to what's happening now.
17: I could not agree more, Stephanie. I think we are underestimating the damage that has been done to our country. I've had people for years say to me something, oh, you're exaggerating. Trump's not going to be that bad. The adults in the room will stop him.
16: Yeah.
17: Oh, really? Well, where would those adults be, folks? We're in a very dangerous moment for this country if we don't have essentially a Truth and Reconciliation Commission when this is over.
16: Thank you. A Nuremberg, because yeah, otherwise we'll never reclaim our position in the world.
17: That's
16: if
17: right.
16: There aren't consequences for the
17: That's
16: people
17: exactly
16: that got
17: right.
16: us here.
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8: It is Monday night here at the Politics Bar. Thanks for hanging out with us. Jody and I love having you guys all hanging out with here. Scano and Daryl are listening over in the corner over here. Julie's here as well. I know Seth is somewhere around the building. I think he might be. Might have gone down the hall to the left.
9: Being hopeful.
8: Well, hey, of course, obviously, as always. Hey, thank you, everybody, by the way, who does interact. We really appreciate it. If you call in 213-677-7258, that's 213-677-7258. That's the bar line. You can text in as well, and some of you do that as well. 213-677-SALT, like in your margarita. You can also reach out to us and be part of the fun here on our social media platforms like Blue Sky and Threads, Instagram, Facebook, Substack, Twitter, and YouTube. We are at the Politics Bar, which is where you are at and where Brooklyn Dad Defiant will be a little bit later this evening. So there you go. All right. I believe it is time to get out the Board of Education. I'm just...
9: Hey.
8: Look, sometimes Democrats, the only way that we learn things sometimes, I do think the donkey is appropriate. As far as that goes, for a moniker, because the only way we learn things, we're stubborn as hell, and the only way we learn things sometimes is, you know, you take a ruler and smack us between the eyes. Oh, I'm sorry, I'm not figuring it out.
9: Yeah.
8: I love y'all. Some of y'all are taking us off, though, especially some of our friends who, I'm going to try to keep this person or these people remaining nameless, but...
9: Okay.
8: First things first, let's finish up the White House Correspondents' Dinner stuff. It was an embarrassment. It was an absolute embarrassment by the press. Do you honestly think that they should have invited him? I don't.
9: No. And the fact that he blathered for an hour.
8: Mm-hmm. You do a good
9: 15-minute set is what you do.
8: Right.
9: 10 to 15-minute set, get done, and then get...
8: It's
9: made
8: supposed
9: fun
8: to be
9: of.
8: Funny. It's supposed to be brief. It's supposed to be humorous.
9: Mm-hmm. Right. Mm-hmm. Mm-hmm. Self-deprecating, mm-hmm. all of that stuff. What he'd said to Caitlin Collins of Caitlin Collins.
8: Smile.
9: And then,
8: smile.
9: And Delaney was great. She was fantastic about it. She goes, I would love to. I'm loving being compared to Caitlin Collins
8: for anytime. For those people who had not heard, Donald Trump referred to. Why can't I remember?
9: Caitlin Collins.
8: Well, not Caitlin Collins, Delaney.
9: Oh, Delaney. Her last name escapes me. Hold, please.
8: Yeah, yeah. The trans activist who was on the Bud Light bottle, who mm-hmm. she's great. She's freaking awesome. Mainstream news media hadn't covered her since the Bud Light incident and the stupid right wing MAGA backlash or whatever. And then Donald Trump mentions her out of the blue.
9: Why are people calling her Dylan Mulvaney? Doesn't she go by Dick?
8: No, I believe it's Dylan Mulvaney, right.
9: Okay, so she's still going by Dylan because it's either side.
8: She's great. She's fantastic. She's great. And here's the thing is that she's like, whatever, dude, mention me, whatever. Thank you very much for the promotions.
9: And then Caitlin Collins apparently, I haven't read it yet, but she had a very classy thing to say too. So
8: in response, she was classy, which I would expect from her, but... She still has to work the White House beat. So she's not going to stand up and tell Trump, you know, GFY. She's not going to do that. I know some people would like her to. She's not going to do that.
9: She wants to.
8: Yeah, but she also likes to have her evening show while, you know, CNN isn't complete wreck and may or may not end up being. We'll see how that whole thing goes mm-hmm. through. We talked with Carolyn last week who said, you know, that they could delay that out and that merger won't happen. We'll see. But Caitlin's playing ball. And that makes sense. I mean, mm-hmm. but there's a look, we've got a couple of pieces in the news on tap under the second round, sound and fury and stupidity, because some of it does signify nothing and some of it is just dumb. Trump, obviously, in case you missed it, you can read the full thing from the New York Times report. He attacked journalists. He hurled insults. He was his typical rude, obnoxious self. Rude Pundit, by the way, has 10 of the worst, cringiest, skeeviest, crappiest lines from Trump's White House debacle. The jokes were crappy. Mm-hmm. There is an attempt at a series of jokes about who could have fought at the UFC event, for example. It was a lot of bad jokes. Rude goes through some of them and just lays them out.
9: Well, he was talking like he was at a rally.
8: Yeah.
9: And these people are not his disciples.
8: Mm-hmm.
9: And so it's like, dude, you're not funny. We're not going to applaud you when you're being stupid.
8: Well, and some of
9: and
8: them
9: insulting
8: still,
9: all of us.
8: That's just it, though. Jody, some of these people actually still laughed and tittered at some of his jokes.
9: It was probably mainly staffers and people that work around Donald versus Most of the reporters,
8: I suppose,
9: that were in the room.
8: Although I did see, what the hell is her name? Meet the Press.
9: Oh yeah, yeah, yeah.
8: She was yucking it up with Stephen Stephen Miller over, and it's like, Jesus, no. This is one of the reasons that people don't trust Christian Welker so much. Is that it's like you don't yuck it up with Stephen freaking Miller.
9: No, he might
8: smile to her face, but then he'll be like, "Oh, that brown chick on NBC. Let's axe her. No, really,
9: yeah.
8: Get her and her family." This is what Stephen Miller would say.
9: Absolutely.
8: So why Christian Welker was being all chummy and laughy, I'm like, girl, he literally wants you dead. You got to understand this. He's not a nice guy.
9: I did like the fact that the Wall Street Journal got a special award for their reporting on Epstein and Donald.
8: While Donald was sitting
9: right there.
8: That was... Donald made some uncomfortable comment about that, too. But here's the thing. We have a couple of pieces, one from Jim Acosta and one from Parker Malloy. And they both were right about this. Jim knows these people really well because you got to remember, Acosta used to do these kinds of things. He used to go to all of these damn things. And as he notes, look, some of this is professional. You have to go, pardon you. Some of these people have to go to this thing basically because their bosses say you have to go to it or else.
9: Right.
8: It doesn't mean you have to be all giddy about it. It doesn't mean you have to be happy about it. But he lays it out basically as the perspective from somebody who's been there and who could have gone and didn't. And I loved Jim's perspective on that. Hopefully we'll get Jim in the bar. And then Parker noted the fact that Trump really bombed. His comedy bombed.
9: Yeah.
8: But the embarrassment was the press corps that sat there. And as I noted, some of them were laughing. Some of them were playing along. They should not have, and especially Wei Zhang was, and now that she is the outgoing White House Correspondents' Dinner president, the new one in is Jackie Heinrich from Fox, which I'm not. Look, I'm sorry, Fox. Wait a minute. The organization that paid how much? Like $750 million to admit that they were lying and full of crap? Is it?
9: That same company.
8: Okay. Yes. I was double checking, making sure that I was not missing.
9: No, you were correct. You are correct.
8: Okay. Thank you. Thank you.
9: Anytime.
8: If people want to know why the news media, why your average American doesn't trust the news media, that right there this weekend was part of it. I was embarrassed that MS Now and CNN both did. They took it this weekend. And I know why they took it. They took it for the laziest ass of reasons. They took it because when they take that, instead of having to get a bunch of panels and a bunch of guests and organize all the stuff, they can give their bookers the day off. They give other producers the day off. They go to basically a skeleton crew where they have a host and they have a producer or two, and they flit back and forth between and maybe have one or two guests, and that's it. It's easy and it's cheaper. And it's a lazy-ass way of covering it. The better way of covering it would have been not to cover it at all. Do your regularly scheduled Friday evening programming.
9: Which is usually pre-recorded stuff on both of those.
8: Some of it is.
9: Certainly in MS Now. Isn't that just
8: Friday nights they're tending to do, they're full regular. But sometimes they'll have like a fill-in host or something. CNN is half of a night is fill-in. Half of it is let's throw poop at each other, whatever. Abby Phillips thing, which whatever, that's fine. I wish they'd invite Stephanie back, but that's just me. Anyway, we do have some of our other friends. JoJo gets on there sometimes and whatever. So, but here's the thing is that, to me, you have a responsibility if you're going to use yourself, if you're going to label yourself journalist, if you're going to label yourself news. And they failed. And this is a quite obvious example. It's almost billboarding. It's almost holding up a sign that says, look, we failed. Look at us fail. You want people to trust you. Anyway, so you would think, with that being in mind, that Democrats around the country would pull their heads out of their butt because they can go, look at the media failing. Isn't this great? You got some Democrats in Arizona who are doing really good. This is great. You have Democrats in Maine got their poop in a group. Big congrats to them. You can jump down basically if you want to. The fourth round on the campaign trail. Troy Jackson has been picked as the Democratic nominee for U.S. Senate race in Maine. Remember we said Friday there was an early poll that was like, he had him up 3. He's doing pretty good. Zisha Malim over at MS Now says, hey, Maine Democrats made the right choice. You guys got your stuff together, Maine. We were doubting y'all, but y'all seem to be on the right track, and I'm pretty glad.
9: And his campaigning is just hammering on Susan Collins and how she's only concerned.
8: Exactly. But also the fact that he's hammering on the economic issues, the real issues that people care about. This was Donnie today, by the way, at some no tax on tips thing here.
0: Here's, don't forget, we're having some fake inflation because of the fuel, the energy prices, which up.
8: It's not fake inflation, and the energy prices are up because of your dumbass war. In case you missed it, here, let me play it again for you.
0: Years, don't forget, we're having some fake inflation because of the fuel, the energy prices, which.
8: The energy prices, which are caused by your stupid ass Iran war. It got worse, by the way. He was on Air Force One. This is a little bit hard to hear, but a reporter asked him if he's worried about gas prices, and his very simple one word response: no.
1: Are you worried about gas prices right now?
2: No.
1: Are you worried about gas prices right now?
2: No.
8: Yeah, not worried.
9: Why would he? He doesn't have to pay for it.
8: You do, though. So do I.
9: He doesn't drive.
8: Oh, he's driven, but he doesn't pay for that either. We all do, though, both in our regular tanks and through our taxes. So here's the comparison. So if you go back up a little bit here in the news on tap and you go to the weak Republican opponents, starts off with, in the correct direction, Democratic House Speaker Keem Jeffries unveiled the DCCC's closing midterm pitch, fighting for an affordable America. Hey, like Jeffries or not, whether you like the establishment or not, Jeffries is in the right place. This is Mayor Zoran Mamdani today talking about his new city-run grocery stores. Here.
3: Today, I am proud to announce a collection of essential staples that will be predictably 30% cheaper at all 5 of our city-run grocery stores.
9: Amen. Amen.
8: Amen.
9: Following through, man.
3: This core set of goods will include all fresh produce, meat, and seafood, along with 20 other essential items like cheese, milk, and bread.
8: That is what Americans want to hear.
9: Yeah.
8: And you're getting it from the establishment, more centrist folks like Jeffries, and you're getting it from the more liberal, further left folks like Mayor Mamdani, okay?
9: Well, and the thing with, we all have to remember with Mamdani and any mayor, especially of a large city like New York, Los Angeles, Chicago, you know, your bigger cities.
8: Denver.
9: You have to have a city council that's willing to work with you, too, or you can't get this stuff done.
8: And a state government and a governor who's willing to work with you. Exactly.
9: And so the fact that he's been able to get people to work with him for the things that are considered so lefty, which is not.
8: Right. Exactly.
9: It's not. I mean, New Yorkers know it's
8: not. Specific. He's putting grocery stores where there are food deserts where you
9: exactly.
8: can't get normal groceries. The reason why we point this out, the reason why we point out Speaker Hakeem Jeffries talking about that. The DCCC's closing pitch is fighting for an affordable America is the comparison. And here's the problem. So you got Haley Stevens and Dr. El Sayed, and their followers are going hammer and tongs at each other. You suck. No, you suck. I'm the only one who can win. No, I'm the only one who can win. On the center left, you've got Rep. Stevens, who has secret paid influencer campaigns backing her and flooding social media. And then on the left, you've got Dr. El Sayed comes under fire for an ogre on a pike comment, which could be taken in multiple ways, and none of them are good.
9: What I didn't hear what he said.
8: Or you can read the piece.
9: It's an old quote?
8: No, it's new. It's
9: This is just
8: more recent examples. They got a debate tonight, depending on when you're listening. This may be going on right now, and I'm hoping that they pay attention because this isn't a left versus center thing. As we just said, Mayor Mamdani is left. Hakeem Jeffries is left center. And they are both sitting on affordability and nailing that. And guess what? You go up to Maine, and our friend Troy up there, Jackson, he's doing the same thing. He's hammering on affordability and accountability. But Susan Collins must be held accountable for the crap that she has voted for, including, you know, Justice Drinky McRapes a lot. Mm-hmm. And, of course, the Iran war stuff, which she'll claim she hasn't supported, but she has.
2: Sure she has.
8: You got Democrats across the board. Some of them are focusing on the two A's, the AA's, affordability and accountability. And then you got these yutzes in Michigan. Oh, and some in Wisconsin, too, sitting there and playing, let's play uncivil war with each other. Y'all need a good old Board of Education smack to the head, folks. We got a job to do, and making it worse for the general election is not part of that job. We got to talk about that coming up. We got a drink of the day, too. As we've said, you know, don't sleep on it. It's a good one. And, of course, Brooklyn Dad Defiant coming up. Freshen your drink and come on back. It's Monday night. You're hanging with Jody and Sean here at the Politics Bar.
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7: How about some good news here? Before all the terrible news. Okay. James Tallarico has raised a record $30 million for his Texas Senate bid. Campaign officials noted that 97% of donations were $100 or less. Tallarico has sworn off corporate PAC contributions. Good for him.
25: Meanwhile, Ken Paxton went to Iceland with his mistress, didn't he? Mm-hmm,
7: he did. Because there is no justice anymore. I mean, the double standard. Getting back to our good news segment here, Governor Pritzker has signed a law protecting trans patients by removing testosterone from government monitoring programs. He signed a trio of bills that will protect transgender people's privacy from out-of-state attacks, most notably by removing testosterone from the list of prescriptions required by law to be added to a government database.
25: Thank you, Governor Pritzker. You know, I feel like he's really good Veep material.
7: Well, if he comes out swinging with a comprehensive plan for billionaires, then I'm totally on board with J.B. Pritzker. Mm-hmm.
25: Just in case anyone's wondering, we mean for just them to face the same laws and the same taxations and the same responsibilities that we all have as Americans. We don't hate them because they're rich. We hate them because they're making people miserable by sucking up all the money.
7: Yeah, and not paying their fair share. The glad handing and the advantages and loopholes that billionaires are able to exploit because of their wealth, even beyond the lack of fair taxation. So
25: I got to say, I didn't think a trillionaire should exist until he was only a trillionaire for a day.
7: Yeah, right.
25: And I thought, yes, someone should be a trillionaire just long enough to have it taken away from them.
6: Bob Seska.
7: It's the Bob Seska Show. New episodes every Tuesday, Wednesday, Thursday, everywhere you get your podcasts and at BobSeskaShow.com.
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26: I'm meteorologist Ray Miller from the Weatherology Weather Center. Thunderstorm chances ending early tonight. We'll see cloudy skies with a low temperature of 70. Northwest winds up to 25 miles an hour. Sunny Tuesday, 77 for the high temperature. A more comfortable day with winds out of the north at 10 to 20 miles an hour. Wednesday, lots of sunshine. Comfortable again, high of 78 degrees. Warmer Thursday, sunshine, high of 87. Chance of storms Friday, high of 84. That's the latest Chicago weather update. Right now, it's 75.
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8: It is Monday night here at the Politics Bar. Thanks for hanging out with us from whatever corner of the world you are. 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Before we do the drink of the day, Jody, I don't want to sleep on this topic. What? If you subscribe, you know, and if you don't, you don't. But we'll talk about it here in a few minutes. This Democratic uncivil war, this is the dumbest thing. The dumbest thing in the world. You've got, in Michigan, these two who are fighting hammer and tongs, and in, what, less than 2 weeks? Their primary is a week from tomorrow, I believe, August 4th. On August 5th, every Democratic voter, whether they're registered Democrats, independents, or your Michael Steele-style Republicans, needs to be gathering behind whoever the nominee is.
9: Yep.
8: You think after 6 weeks of one side telling the other that you suck, that you're not American, that you're not patriotic, that you're traitors, you think that they want to join up with you?
9: Right.
8: You got two siblings. I got three siblings. Did you ever get in a big old sibling fight with everybody?
9: Well, I have 10 siblings, but yes.
8: Okay, I was saying like two directly. Yeah, okay, okay. But so you've had multiple sibling fights where people are kind of, it's not just two groups. It's like all kind of cross things like that. Mm-hmm. And some of those fights are harder to get past than others. Mm-hmm. So, some of them takes time. You ain't getting past it in, you know, 24 hours. It's not. You got no time up there in Michigan. And Wisconsin, y'all are taking a bad page from your friends next door. Wisconsin's doing pretty good in some of their races, but in their governor's race, the Democratic establishment has been trying to get in and mucky about. And look, man, if the people in Wisconsin want Hong for governor, and she is leading in the polls right now, then the best thing to do, even if you are establishment, is, you know, look, especially if it's a significant enough lead, step back, man. I know you wanted somebody else, but that's who it's going to be. Do your thing to make your case. Whoever the Democratic nominee is, wherever, everybody has to some degree, especially the local folks in that area, whatever that state, whatever that region is, need to be backing that person. Mm-hmm. We national folks, we can step off and we can say, like we did with Plattner, where we just kind of ignored him for a while. Because, I mean, we knew he was going to get into trouble, and he did.
9: Mm-hmm. Big ones.
8: Yeah. But especially the folks there, because the folks, your neighbors, listen to you. And you folks up in Michigan and you folks in Wisconsin, at least in the governor's race as far as that concerned, y'all are throwing hammer and tongs. Here at the bar, we'd be like, look, don't bring no chairs. Take that stuff outside. But don't you come inside with no mess on you.
9: Yeah.
8: Ain't got no take for that here.
9: Right.
8: So, don't know how you're going to do it. Figure it all out. Anyway, look, we got more stories, too. We got to talk about Ken Martin and the DNC. We'll talk about that a little later. I'm thirsty. You're thirsty. You want to do the drink of the day?
9: Sure.
8: Kill. All right, Jody, what is the drink of the day? And what is the, I guess this is a holiday? I don't know.
9: It's a national day.
8: Okay.
9: In another country.
8: Okay, it's a fun national day. Well, depends on how late you sleep, I suppose.
9: Yes, you don't sleep too late on this one. They will mess with you.
8: Exactly.
9: I actually remember this now. I do it so far in advance. I'm like, oh,
8: I know you're like,
9: drink?
8: Wait a minute, what's coming up in the calendar? But it's good. This is a fun one. So, what is the drink and what is the inspiration today?
9: It's a breakfast martini, which I didn't even know was a thing.
8: Oh yeah, I'm aware.
9: The only breakfast drinks I know about are your mimosas and your Bloody Marys. I've never.
8: Hey, it's fine to drink in the morning. Just remember, it's after five somewhere.
9: Always.
8: What's the inspiration?
9: It's National Sleepyhead Day in Finland.
8: In Finland, which I looked up how to pronounce this Unikian Pavaya, I believe it is.
9: Works for me.
8: Okay. Basically, it's a somewhat holiday of sorts. Basically, to celebrate, well, it's rooted in medieval folklore and the legend of the seven sleepers of Ephesus.
9: Mm-hmm.
8: And it involves playfully drenching the last person to get out of bed, or even, you know, picking them up and throwing them in a nearest lake, river, ocean, or sea. For those people who didn't believe, I actually have the a clip that I got from YouTube of the national celebration in Finland where they pick somebody up and they have like a blanket over it so you don't know who it is, and then they throw them in the river there. Look, people at summer camps do this kind of thing all the time.
9: All the time.
8: Right, exactly. So I'm like, it's kind of funny. It's kind of unique. I'm glad you picked this one today. Remember, there are, in theory, benefits to waking up early. You know about that, Jody.
9: I don't know anything about that.
8: Yeah, you wake up before everybody. Seriously.
9: We actually got Lonnie got a text from Trish, of Robin Trish, yesterday morning at 4, or was it this morning? This morning at 4 a.m., because it's Monday.
8: Right.
9: And she's like, I hope you're still in bed sleeping. I hope you have all the sounds off. He goes, no, I'm working out. Jody's doing her production work. I've been up for hours. What are you talking about?
8: And see, this is me, I'm the night owl who, you know, literally like, I don't know, 1:30 last night or something like that. My brother texts me from Germany and he was just answering a text from earlier. And I just answer back. He's like, you're still up? I'm like, yeah.
9: It's like, oh no, people on Facebook joke with me sometimes if I post something at like 2 o'clock in the morning Pacific, they're like, are you going to bed? I said, no, I've been up for 45 minutes.
8: Right.
9: Wait, what? And I'm like, hey, I'm sleeping in. Because when I saw my doctor last week, she was like, you're still getting up really early? I said, well, I get to sleep until the a.m.
8: And your doctor is like,
9: well, she's, you know, I mean, she's, as long as I'm getting the sleep, that's all that really matters. Right. It doesn't really matter when I'm waking up, as long as I'm getting sleep.
8: Look, but waking up can help you politically as well. You don't want to be sleeping with the fishes. Know what I'm saying? I do like this because the state capital, Nebraska, has carved above its main entrance. You can see, I put the picture there for you guys.
9: I see that.
8: The salvation of the state is watchfulness in the citizen. So you got to be awake and watching what your government is doing. Yes, we're telling you to get woke. That's what we do here. Anyway, Jody, what is in the a breakfast martini? Because even though it happens to be evening, you can have a breakfast martini anywhere. Remember,
9: you can have breakfast at night.
8: Exactly. Breakfast for dinner is great.
9: It's so good.
8: I love it.
9: All right. You're going to need a pre-chilled martini glass because it's a martini. Shaker, some ice, a bar spoon. Teaspoon, basically, of orange marmalade as breakfast.
8: Right.
9: 1 2/3 ounces of any dry gin. They suggest Heyman's London dry gin, but whatever.
8: Right.
9: A half ounce of Cointreau or any other triple sec liqueur. A half ounce of lemon juice, freshly squeezed.
8: Yay.
9: And one of the garnishes is interesting. Your garnish is an orange zest twist and a small slice of toast.
8: I mean, that qualifies as a breakfast martini.
9: That's what makes it that. The marmalade and the toast makes it that.
8: Exactly. Exactly. So how do we put this breakfast martini together here?
9: Okay. You're going to stir the marmalade with the gin at the bottom of your shaker until it dissolves.
8: Ah, so you're kind of making marmalade gin. Got it. Okay.
9: Orange gin. Add the rest of your ingredients and some ice and then shake until cold. Strain it into the martini glass and you express the orange zest over it.
8: Got it.
9: Discard. But then you garnish with the toast on the rim of the glass.
8: You've got a picture of it. I like it. It's cute. It's funny. Yeah. You know, I mean, you could use dark rye if you wanted, but I would recommend using a lighter bread.
9: Yeah, definitely.
8: But look, if you miss any part of the drink of the day, any day, look, just go subscribe at thepoliticsbar.com. In the fifth round of the news on tap, you know, this weekend was WNBA All-Star Game. Jonquel Jones and Caitlin Clark kicked some butt. Team Spoon beat Team Coop 129-122, and Jonquel Jones got the WNBA All-Star MVP, dedicated the honor to her late aunt. That was pretty cool.
9: That's sweet.
8: WNBA also is going to start adding an NBA-style replay center, kind of like they have now for MLB. They have it for NBA. WNBA is joining, where they have like a center in New York where they've got like a billion camera angles or something like that. And that's, you know, when they call, they just, hey, you go review it. And it's people who literally, that's all they sit there and do. So, wow. And they have computers and all that stuff too. Oh, by the way, Bryson Stott homered and drove in five. Phillies routed the Yankees 11-4 to avoid the series sweep. So for those of you who are hoping the Yankees would beat the Phillies and sweep the entire series this weekend, you are sorely disappointed, and I am laughing. So there you go. In other stuff over the weekend, look, we got to talk with BDD about some of the stuff that happened at Comic-Con. We have a little bit of a recap there. There was a reveal. They have not released it yet of the new Avengers Doomsday trailer.
9: Right.
8: Stuff there. They did say there was going to be another
9: Daredevil?
8: Black Panther.
9: Yes.
8: Yes.
9: And the guy that's playing
8: he's going to be playing the character. Now he's an adult. So that's kind of that's kind of cool. The Odyssey, by the way, over the weekend soared to 639 million global second weekend, including 140 million just from IMAX, which is.
9: You know what's fun is because people are still upset with Nolan.
8: That's just dumb. That's just dumb.
9: My favorite part is everybody going, see, nobody's seeing the movie. What?
8: I haven't.
9: Charlotte Clymer saw it over the weekend in IMAX. She's going to see it again. She said she's going to see it at least three times.
8: Okay. Cool.
9: Another friend of mine, who we agree with stuff. He goes, it's one of the best movies he's ever seen. Another friend of mine said the 3 hours go by like nothing,
8: fan necessarily of David French per se as a opinion columnist, but he had a piece in the New York Times that talked about how he said this is actually a really conservative movie. It has a very conservative theme, basically saying if you don't adhere to rules and norms as well as laws. There is kind of a cosmic karmic thing that is going to come and get your ass.
9: Mm-hmm.
8: And
9: that's the problem. They don't agree with that anymore.
8: Well, yeah, exactly. That's why they're like, you shut up, David French. And I was sitting there reading it and I read the whole thing through and went, I actually don't agree with, I don't disagree with most of it. This is a weird feeling. So, it's funny when you get Charlotte Clymer and David French to agree that it's like it's a good movie and it's actually, you know, not a weird MAGA thing.
9: Apparently, Lupita's character, Helen, is in the movie for like 10 minutes. She's not even hardly in the movie.
8: Right. It's like 6 something. I think I heard somebody say 6:36 or it's not even, it's between 5 and 10 minutes. Yeah. She's not there. It's ridiculous. Anyway, look, go see it if you want to. Oh, by the way, music news. Carly Simon, unfortunately, has revealed that she has Parkinson's disease, but she also has a new album she's been working on. So, which is kind of cool. And Miley Cyrus got a new contract with Atlantic Records, and she wants to get back to acting, too. So, I love that. Miley, there's a project.
9: There's a project.
8: Just saying. I know somebody who has a project for you, Miley. Just saying. Anyway, look, BDD is coming in. We'll talk, obviously, a little more about Comic-Con and some of the Avengers stuff and maybe whatever BDD saw this weekend. Obviously, we got more politics. We got to talk about the Ken Martin DNC thing, obviously, and some other economic stuff, too. Look, freshen your drink. Do what you got to do. Go down the hall, left, right, and center. We aim to please here at the Politics Bar. You aim to please. And then come on back for more. Whole another hour of us here at the Politics Bar.
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0: We're with Bridget, whose husband won't be home for months, and whose daughter is due any day. We're with Mike, who's leaving home to protect his family and yours. We're with all service members and their families who need community, connection, and maybe

0: And I won't get into it, but there's a reason. We've been very good to General Motors. And the rest of the world doesn't love me, but that's okay. It's called America First.
1: His comments in a Detroit suburb today came as many businesses there contend that sweeping tariffs he's imposed against Canada and the rest of the world have hurt Michigan. A heckler interrupting his speech, Trump shooting back. The Trump administration preparing to ramp up funding by hundreds of millions of dollars for programs designed to counter China's growing influence worldwide. The administration notified Congress last week it intends to spend $175.8 million to replace outdated and aging undersea telecommunications cables in the Caribbean and Central America to prevent China from moving in. The Associated Press obtained a copy of the notification today. A tornado in Wisconsin causes widespread damage. The AP's Jennifer King reports.
2: The National Weather Service says a tornado struck northeastern Wisconsin in Winnebago County, causing damage and power outages in Appleton and Menasha. Footage from the region shows overturned vehicles, shredded trees, toppled power poles, and building debris. There were multiple reports of collapsed buildings, and officials are still assessing the damage. The storm knocked out power to more than 30,000 people. I'm Jennifer King.
1: This is AP News. A mother goes on trial over whether postpartum psychosis drove her to kill her three children. The AP's Lisa Dwyer reports.
3: Lindsay Clancy's lawyer, Kevin Reddington, says Clancy was suffering from postpartum psychosis when she killed her three young children ages 5 and under and then tried to kill herself, saying that charging Clancy is a referendum on postpartum psychosis and depression.
4: He knew, as did his office, the facts of this case,
3: directing his comments at the prosecution.
4: And he knew, when he brought this charge, that it was going to kill the soul of this young woman.
3: Clancy, a former labor and delivery nurse, had sought care from experts and had checked into a psychiatric hospital 19 days after she was discharged.
5: They were strangled, deliberately and meticulously.
3: District Attorney Shannon Buckingham.
5: She wrapped exercise bands around each one of the kids' necks and pulled.
1: I'm Julie Walker, AP.
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7: Those of you who are hate listening, like, the rage, the anger has got to be exhausting. 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
4: It is our second hour, our number two.
5: Bye.
4: Deuce. See? We?
5: We.
4: We.
5: Duh.
4: Duh. That's number two. Ow. No, not that.
5: Not that kind of number two.
4: Daryl. Scannell, please get a hold of him. Thank you guys for joining us from whatever corner of the bar you are. 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And then you also happen to get all the goodies, the drink of the day with a recipe, and the news on tap. It's all there. 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All right, Jody, back to that news on tap. There is a good bit of Sturm und Drang going around with the whole how do you feel about Ken Martin? What's your take on it?
6: I don't know. I mean, the DNC should just stay out of primaries. Same with the DCCC. They just stay out of it until you've got a nominee.
4: Here's the thing. In, I don't want to say off year, but that's what sometimes they call them. In non-presidential elections, right. Non-presidential federal year elections, you're every 2 years that's not a presidential year. Go figure. The DNC does not have the same. I was surprised at Bruce Bartlett. We were going back and forth a little bit on Facebook this weekend. I was like, dude, you know this better than anybody. The DNC structure and the RNC structure are not the same. Mm-hmm. For those of you who don't understand what I mean, the Republican National Committee infrastructure is extremely hierarchical. So the RNC makes all of the major decisions. And they tell every state RNC how things go. And if the state RNCs don't do what they want, they yank their funds immediately. And the states tell the local ones in the cities and the counties. And the same thing. If they don't, they yank their funds. It's very hierarchical. You do what the boss says. Otherwise, mm-hmm. We whoop your ass. That's the Republican side. The DNC on the Democratic side has one job, and it's once every 4 years to elect a president. The DNC is not a collective over all of them. You have the DSCC and the DCCC. The DSCC is the Democratic Senatorial Campaign mm-hmm. Committee.
6: Mm-hmm.
4: The DCCC is for the House. The DSCC mm-hmm. is for the Senate. Each of these operates independently of each other. Yes, you're like, wait a minute. So this is why sometimes the left hand doesn't know what the further left hand is doing? Correct. Yes,
6: I know there was a kerfuffle over the weekend. Has it been secured that South Carolina will be the first state?
4: Yes. We got that late Friday. Yes, South Carolina is going to be the first one. And look, for those people who are messing around up in Michigan, I do know a few people who are involved in that corner of the world. It's not a fluke that Iowa has been ignored and is not in the first six states in the 2028 Democratic presidential primary. I love Iowa. Don't get me wrong. I will always and forever be proud that I went to college there, that I went to elementary school there for a while, that I helped Barack Obama and Joe Biden win there, worked with my brother on that, and worked with some amazing people there. That being said, the Iowa Democratic Party has become, they're getting better again. But for a while there, they were an absolute crap show. Total crap show, Jody. Just, it got to be an absolute mess. And we know, because if you remember, the caucus that they had was a mess, and they had another one the next time. It was a mess. So, 2020 and 2024 was a mess, and they just couldn't get their stuff, couldn't get their poop in a group, couldn't get their stuff together. And because of this, and because of the fact that you had the kind of internal fighting that you're seeing up in Michigan. And because of that, some of these candidates that were somewhat good for the House, for other things, Democrats just kept getting their ass beat in Iowa because they couldn't get their stuff together. And the folks who are at the national level at the three groups, the DNC, the DSCC, and the DCCC, all kind of decided to take a step back and said, you know what? You people can't get your stuff together. We just going to let you people figure it out until you can pull your heads out of your ass. Now, it looks like with Rob Sand for governor, that'll be great. Mm-hmm. With Josh Turek for Congress, for Senate, that's going to be, I hope to hell both of them win and kick ass, and it'd be great. It looks like Democrats, but it's cost Iowa, as far as Iowa Democrats, a lot. Because they decided, instead of focusing on the thing that was important, focusing on the people who were trying to bring back fascism and gut us, the people who are trying to poison their waterways and screw us all with fascism and take away our choices, take away our health care rights. No, we're going to play hammer and tongs and fight each other over this stuff. We couldn't get along.
6: Well, I think caucuses are weird anyway.
4: I've been to one. Nebraska had a caucus I was part of back in the day.
6: Just because you're in front of your neighbors and you're arguing, so it's not a private vote?
4: No. The caucus is, look, and I understand that caucuses favor people.
6: Bullying.
4: It can be. It is not supposed to be, and they're supposed to have minders to make sure it's not bullying. Caucuses are, yes, it favors people who are outgoing. It favors extroverts. But it favors people who are passionate and passionately believe in their particular candidate. I get that. But the nature of a caucus, 100 years ago, it made sense because the world moved a lot slower.
6: Yeah.
4: The world moves a little bit too fast for caucuses these days. I hate to say it. At least on like a large, like a statewide thing. Maybe for your county, you could do it. But even then, you got your kids thing, your parents thing, and the pups, and you got the yard thing you got to do, or you got a farmer, you got the other job, you got the third job. I get it. So primaries are definitely better than caucuses these days. But Iowa got short out because they messed up.
6: Well, and also I think that they want, I know certain like Bernie Sanders supporters are really upset about South Carolina.
4: They are, but I also look at it in terms and say, you are in the minority. And the reason that this has been a debate that's gone on since this was going on before Joe Biden even talked about running again the last time. So it's almost 4 years now that they've been talking about redoing the calendar. They've been talking about it on and off for like a decade.
6: Oh, at least. Yeah.
4: So this is not something that was lightly done, and it was done for good reason. And there are plenty of people who are further left who agree with it and they say it's fine. Yeah. It's just the folks who basically are in New Hampshire who are pissed off. And right, Jody rolls her eyes. I agree. I'm not disagreeing. But look, all of this is to say there's a lot of stuff that goes on in the Democratic Party. It's not centralized. The DNC is there. Now, here's the thing. Ken Martin has been doing what he can to fill in the holes that have been because of our decentralized system on the Democratic side. And I'm glad for that. But it costs extra money. He's been taking some risks and doing some things that maybe weren't necessarily appreciated by everybody. I'm not defending him because I don't necessarily agree with all the things that he was doing. But I do look at it and say, you know, I get where you're going. Hey, BDD.
7: Hey.
4: We're glad you're coming in. We're talking about the DNC stuff with Ken Martin.
7: Okay.
4: Is there news?
7: Well, has he been?
4: Not as far as I know. Not last check. I don't know if you guys have seen anything, but here's the thing. Ken Martin's a nice guy, but I do not think Ken Martin is the right guy for the job right now. There is some debt issues. He has been doing some stuff that the Democratic Party should have been doing and didn't, like reaching out to the rural areas, reaching out to the 50 states, making sure that the state parties had money. This is stuff that's easy for the Republicans to do because they have a hierarchical structure. They don't have a dispersed distributive structure like the Democrats do. So I
7: only just heard that he was persona non grata or being viewed as such. And part of it is because he's $2 million in the hole. But if, as you say, he's been making those kinds of inroads, I agree with you. I think those are hugely important.
4: He's been making inroads. And one of the things, BDD, is the fact that this is the problem, as we know, with left-leaning media, too. You got your lefty billionaires and your companies that lean left, and way too many of them have not been giving enough. And I'm sorry, that's going to sting some of y'all who are here in the bar. Some of you are listening. You ain't going to like it when people say that. But Republicans are willing to mortgage their next born to win, to put you and I in chains.
7: Wait,
4: you can't
7: Sean,
4: just
7: can
4: throw
7: I ask
4: 5 cents
7: you?
4: At it and go, oh, well, the nickel's good enough, right? Because I have, I want to have a third boat.
7: Wait, can I ask you, when you talk about people who are not giving enough, are you talking about like the billionaires and the millionaires, those folks?
4: I'm talking about the rich folks who lean to the left, who don't want to support the...
6: Your Tom Steyers.
4: Mm-hmm. Instead of, I don't know, running a pointless campaign for governor that you didn't actually win, you could have spent all that money. And guess what? Tom has boatloads of money. You know what he could be doing
7: right now?
4: Right. Mm-hmm. He could be helping out, say, the DNC or state parties. One of the things that Ken Martin did, which pisses off some people, is that Ken Martin took a lot of that money and he put it into state parties so that they could win at the local and state levels. And we have been. Now, there are a lot of people there who are involved in the DNC hierarchy, who are involved in the DNC and the DSCC and the DCCC, who they're bashing him on one side, but they're taking the money on the other, and they're very glad they've had it at the state level so that their state parties could actually do things that the state parties haven't been able to do, including you got in Nebraska, you got some races there where Democrats could actually make some serious good inroads. You know what they needed to make inroads on those races?
7: Money.
4: In the Republicans, it's easy. You just ask up the chain and they send the money back down the chain. Isn't that convenient? Yeah. In Democrats, you have to go beg between three or four or five different groups. And they go, I don't know. I gave 5 cents. I gave a dime. Is that enough? Is that?
6: Well, the key is just getting rid of money in politics, first off.
4: Jody's 100% correct. Yes. But Jody's the girl with 100% star. Bing.
7: Shouldn't he get a chance then to speak up on his own behalf and make his own case and say, look, guys, it's not like I was sitting here with my thumbs up my rear end.
4: And he should be doing that. And he has been doing that some. But one of the other things that other people have said is a DNC party chair has two big jobs, one of which is go kiss ass and bring money in. And the other of which is speak out about all kinds of issues. And he hasn't been doing those two jobs very well. And I'm not disagreeing with some of the other. Look, he was a great success when he was up in Minnesota. But there are a number of other people who say that, including a piece like we have today in the News on Tap from Michael Tomosky. It's down in the second round under Sound and Fury and Stupidity. It's down under that the Democratic Uncivil Wars piece. And Michael Tomosky notes, it's time for the voters who have power in the DNC to let the chair know. Because at any point in time, if the DNC voters, the superdelegates, as we used to call them, if they want to get rid of Ken Martin, they can. And they... What they should do, if he's willing to do it, is hire Ben Wickler, who was the guy Martin defeated to get the job. Now, I don't know if Ben's willing to do it. And if Ben's willing to do it, I can bet there are going to be some strictures that he would request, including if you're on the left and you got money and you want to donate, you best step it up. And that's going to be one of the things you have to do. So we'll see how this goes, but... If you guys want to know the skinny on that, that's where that is. Brooklyn Dad Defiant is in my face trying to make me laugh. He's hilarious, by the way. We love you, BDD.
6: You're imitating my cat.
4: It's Mondays with Majid. Majid is here to talk with us about all kind of fun stuff, entertainment, politics, and more. Freshen your drink and come on back. It's Monday night here at the Politics Bar.
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9: Lincoln understood something that comfortable people didn't want to hear. 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Not forever, not even for long. In his time, the question was slavery, the moral rot at the foundation, the thing everyone knew was wrong and almost no one would say. Ours is a different rot. But Lincoln's diagnosis is the same. You cannot be half democracy and half autocracy.
10: I can do anything I want.
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14: 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We'll go to Spain and we'll speak with journalist John Valiant. Then the House passes a resolution calling on President Trump to withdraw from Iran. We'll speak to Democratic Congress member Jim McGovern of Massachusetts.
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16: I mean, look, Kash Patel should no more lead the FBI than Trump's other favorite, Hannibal Lecter, should be the head chef at a restaurant. 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That's the deranged and dangerous world we're in now. 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
4: It is Monday night here at the Politics Bar. You regulars know what that means. The one, the only, Mr. Majeed, putting in his dance moves tonight. He's all about it tonight. Look at that. He's doing it for the people. He's doing it for you. He's doing it for you, man.
6: I'm doing it for you.
4: How you doing, brother? How was your weekend?
7: It was good. You know, we had some rain and some heat and, I went on a rant, against Elon, which was very, very
4: on one of the social media platforms, which is good, which is
7: on his own. Oh, actually. Okay. Yeah. Because I watched that video clip of the reporter from, I want to say, The Economist.
4: Yes, you are correct. Yes. She's great. She's good. But
7: yeah,
4: usually I'm not a big, you know, I try to stay away just from Elon because I don't like him and I don't want to give him any more, you know, credence or whatever. But I mean, yeah, she kicked his ass and then he didn't like it. So, which was funny.
7: Yeah. So I actually try to ignore Elon as much as possible. I know, like, yep. He's been force feeding his content through everybody's feed, whatever. Mm-hmm. But I just loved how she went in on him like, yeah, you are despised. Yeah. People despise
4: she's,
7: you.
4: She's the editor-in-chief of The Economist. It's like the editor-in-chief of The New York Times. This is one of these things. The media absolutely could. You could have
6: Their
4: had
6: job?
4: People. Well, yeah. Exactly. You could actually have people in media stand up to other people in power because they have power themselves. Mm-hmm. And they could have done it this weekend at the White House Correspondents' Dinner. And obviously, they didn't. Look, I wouldn't expect.
6: They did show that he bombed. So
4: there was only one joke that was somewhat good. We played it earlier. I don't know if you heard this one. BDD.
7: Was it the RFK beef thing?
4: No. This was about he was referencing the first attempt at the White House Correspondents' Dinner this year. Here it is for those of you who missed it.
19: But after hearing the gunshots, many people yelled, "Get down! Get down!" Which caused Nicki Minaj to start twerking. Do you believe it? Get down. She's the only one that really understood what that meant.
6: Get down, get down. I go to the 70s. I don't
4: exactly.
6: go to Nicki.
4: That's no, exa- well, yeah. exactly. Yeah. I'm with you on that. But, you know, even Nicki Minaj would understand the 70s reference, Jody, there. But that's just, I'm like, it was.
7: For a guy who's as humorless as Trump, that's actually not a bad attempt.
4: That's what
6: yeah, but again, people delivery killed, stuff. And it was just, it's a dumb joke,
4: but I expect, you know, poor taste jokes from Donald Trump. The delivery sucked, though, and he did. He bombed badly. We have some good
6: terrible.
4: Reps we talked about in the first hour in the news on tap. My disappointment was the journalists that laughed when they didn't have to at some of his other mm-hmm. crap, ones that tittered, the ones that it's like, Jesus, people. They I don't even think they should have invited him.
6: I agree.
7: I was actually disappointed to see so many journalists show up. I mean, because... Yeah. At the end of the day, this is a guy. I know this is supposed to be an event to honor the media, but you know everybody knows that this
4: is the First Amendment.
7: Yeah, but this is at the end of the day, this is something that is known. It's the White House Correspondents' Dinner, right? So mm-hmm. the guy who's in charge of the White House is the president, and typically he has not showed up for any of these things because he's so thin-skinned he can't take. You know, being the subject of a roast. So when he showed up and he first, as you said, he bombed. Boy, right. did he bomb.
4: Right.
7: He said that it didn't rain when it was supposed to about 10 times. And then he started just being a very small, petty, bitter man when he went in on Adam Schiff.
4: Collins
7: and
4: right.
7: oh
6: and
7: my God,
6: the Caitlin Kahn
7: thing. Yeah. Rosie O'Donnell, why are you still going after Rosie O'Donnell? She hasn't cared about you in forever.
4: Because
7: you know?
4: He's sundowning also because it was an evening thing.
6: So he fall asleep again.
4: Oh, yeah. I noticed that, too.
6: So they didn't have a comic host the show, correct?
4: Correct.
7: No, it was a mentalist or a magician or
4: right.
7: something.
4: Mentalist, too. Oh, whatever. I mean, and it's
6: he
4: somebody.
6: Can bend that- stuff. I just that's the problem I have is, OK, White House correspondents. You usually have some really fun comic come up and make fun of people.
7: Yeah.
6: And that's that person's job.
4: Right.
7: Mm-hmm.
6: And they were too
4: chicken.
6: Chicken. Mm-hmm.
4: Right.
6: Too, I almost said the other word. And
4: that's OK.
6: I almost
4: extended it.
6: yay me. So they were too chicken to hire Stephen Colbert. Which would have been really.
4: Here's the thing: I used to respect
6: John Oliver.
4: I used to respect Weijia Zhang a lot more, and I don't respect her. She was the outgoing White House correspondent in her press. I also don't respect the press corps. Hell, we've had Brian Karam in. We should see if we can get Brian back in again.
6: Love him,
4: because Brian used to be in the White House press corps.
6: Mm-hmm.
4: I have not respected him for quite a while since they basically bowed and said yes, the White House can tell us what. No, the White House press corps. Is not owned, it is not controlled, or it is not supposed to be, by the White House.
6: Mm-mm.
4: The White House is the location of where that particular press corps is. Just like the Pentagon press corps, when they got ushered out of their spots, many of them have done much better work since they don't sit in the Pentagon now. But they're still doing journalism, and even though they're not at the Pentagon, they're called the Pentagon press corps because they cover the Pentagon.
6: The Pentagon.
4: Right.
7: Right.
4: The White House press corps, that's their core focus is to cover the White House. You don't have to be at the White House to be in the White House press corps.
7: It bugs me that they don't have each other's back more, you know, when somebody asks Caroline Leavitt a question and she sidesteps it or deflects or whatever, the next person behind her should be Caroline, just following up on that last question that you dodged. You know,
4: that deserves a round of applause, because Amen. That is exactly what everybody who is a legitimate journalist should be doing. This is actually how to do journalism, folks. What BDD is saying, that's how to do it. Mm-hmm. Look, you can go to school and get a degree in journalism. I have one. There are two ways that you can be a journalist. And this is for all those people out there who are podcasters and makers, and some of them get their panties in a bunch about, you know, well, you don't consider me legitimate. And I said, did you do the things to be legitimate? If you've done the things to be, like, you talk about entertainment, but you take in a ton of entertainment, BDD. You talk about politics, but you take in a ton of politics. There are people out there who don't take this stuff in and they want to talk about it. And it's like, whatever, you don't count on that kind of thing because you're not doing the work. If you want to be a journalist, there are two ways to do it. You can go and get a degree.
7: Mm-hmm.
4: I did. Then you need to, once you're done, work and continue working in the field, even when it's hard, and I have. Right. Or you can be somebody that's called a credentialed journalist. You can be somebody who's done the work and earned their way up. David K. Johnston is friggin' a brilliant journalist. He's won Pulitzers. And he did it because he bust his ass. He's not the only example, but there are other journalists who've done the same thing.
6: Well, what's Lane?
4: Yeah.
6: Mark Kidd.
4: Yeah. But you know, in real life too. And look, knowing what you just said, BDD, that's journalistic integrity. We have fun here at the Politics Bar. We have an absolute blast. But we do what we do with journalistic integrity. And that means, you know, if it were up to us, and we had, for whatever reason, Caroline Leavitt, if Caroline got, you know, tied up with us and, oh, we're coming on the show. Okay, you want to come in the bar? You can come in the bar. That's fine. Yeah, I know there's a ton of questions you would want to ask her. There are a ton. I would not let you throw water on her, but I would, you know, I'm just saying, I would not either. You'd be holding each other back on that, Jody. I'm with you on that. But
6: I would really have a trouble not using the seven words you're not allowed to use.
4: Right. Right. But we would do what the right thing is, because that's what you do when you do the journalistic integrity. And what you said there is really important, BDD. That's why I'm highlighting.
7: How about Donald Trump referring to one of their colleagues as or saying quiet piggy? Like, I still haven't gotten past that, because that's so, I mean, he's been offensive ever since he first set foot in the Oval Office. Mm-hmm. But I think quiet piggy really steps past that that invisible line. Like, dude,
6: with Caitlin Collins, you should smile more. Okay. Oh. Every woman on the planet, men, stop saying that
4: to
6: us.
4: He has been leering at Caitlin Collins.
6: He wants to have some of that.
4: He has been leering at Caitlin Collins. And leering at, on occasion, Katie Turr doesn't do it as much anymore, but on occasion when, you know, because she used to cover that for a long time, mm-hmm. he has been just slobbering his lips over those two.
6: Oh, yeah, she's his type.
4: The thing is that Caitlin Collins knows this, so when she does, probably once every 6 months, get more of an interview, or, you know, if she gets a question into the press corps once every probably, you know, 90 days or so, she knows this, and she, see, BDD knows Caitlin. Look at that. See?
6: That's cool, man.
7: And she does smile when she's not standing next to jerks.
4: She does. Look, her folks, I've said this before here at the bar, that her folks, when they were looking for an executive producer, when we were just starting up the bar, they reached out to me and they were like, hey, we think you might be a good fit for this. And I was like, well, I might, but I don't know how long I'd be employed. I just started the Politics Bar with, you know, my friend and my co-host, Jody Hamilton. And no, I appreciate the thought, but also I would probably get myself fired as well as her and, you know, maybe half the staff. Because Caitlin would, I'm sure, say, hey, could we do this? And I'd look and I'd go, yeah, is it feasible? Sure. Would it piss people off? I don't care. I think it's great. I think it's, you know, got some legs. I think it's got integrity. Go to it. And then, of course, our bosses would come down to me and go, what the hell would you be thinking? And I go, oh, F off. She's going to do her thing. Leave me alone. And that's that, because that's how I run a ship. I'm like, we got our stuff. You go You boys go make the money. Go make the money. Leave us alone because y'all don't know what the hell you're doing on this side of the camera and the microphone. So F off. We know what we're doing on this. So
6: it's funny with what Ms. Collins looks like. Mm-hmm. There's a friend of mine that I've known. How old am I? A long time.
4: 50 something.
6: Almost 60. Almost 60. coming right up on that one. But yeah, I've known my friend Todd for 37 years now.
4: Okay.
6: And he and Caitlin Collins could be brother and sister.
4: Oh, when nice. I was wow. Look so close, yeah.
6: There's a look to her. Mm-hmm. I mean, and I just look at her and I'm like, she could totally be my friend's sister.
4: Mm-hmm. And I've given her crap over the years. I've given a lot of people in the DC press corps crap over the years over social media. Some have communicated, some don't. But, you know, I don't. Look, I think she's generally pretty good.
7: She's very nice. She mm-hmm. was very nice when I met her at the Democratic National Convention. And she actually does happen to be one of those reporters who does, you know, push back, you know, not all the time, but most of the time. Well, I think she likes to push back.
4: I still have my issues with how she came up from the Daily Caller, that trash rag, you know, right wing thing.
6: But you got to get work.
4: Well, and the other thing is that she has gone far afield from that. She has become a better journalist. You mm-hmm. can have a degree and be working in the field and still not be a journalist. You can be somebody who's done it before and then begs off. God, what is his name? The guy who is known as the biographer. He's always hanging around.
6: Michael Wolff?
4: Yeah. Michael Wolff used to do a lot better journalism. Now he just kind of, you know, anyway. But being a journalist requires that you dig in and you have that integrity and you do stuff when it's hard. Which
6: yeah, there's a certain White House, Watergate journalist who has gone to.
4: He's not gone be sometimes and sometimes come back. I mean, look, there are people who I didn't used to trust on the right because they had they put their politics above their integrity. We got a piece today that's in the News on Tap from Bill Kristol under the weak Republican opponents. I like mm-hmm. Bill a lot more than I used to because, among other things, Bill is one of those people who goes, I went too far and I am responsible for the monster that is the current Republican Party.
7: He's conservative, Kristol with a K. Okay.
6: With a K, yes.
4: Exactly. Mm-hmm. Look, he is doing penance and
6: not
4: he knows.
6: Not three anymore, just the one.
4: Exactly. Well played, Jenny. Well played. There are people change all the time. Mm-hmm. And we always have to be aware of this. But integrity does matter with journalism and the whole White House correspondence thing just pisses me off because it is embarrassment and it makes life difficult for every one of us who talks about news and politics, whether we are an official journalist or whether we just have more of a infotainment like here at the Politics Bar. It makes it hard for everybody because the public doesn't trust any of us because mm-hmm. you got people like Weezy Zhang and Jackie Heinrich who are like, oh, Donnie, come and have some chuckles with us. And, you know, we'll let you slobber all over Caitlin. And
7: yeah.
4: Yeah.
7: It's all about hobnobbing to show that you're part of that crowd that you have access. Right. Yeah. Yeah. So you're basically trading off the journalistic integrity for access.
4: Mm-hmm. Mm-hmm. And the fact that you get that to me, that to me gives you more credibility. It does, Masheed. That's the people who get it have credibility. And the people who don't, well, a lot of them were there on Friday night. So just saying. If you notice, I wasn't there. Jody wasn't there. Parker wasn't there. Jim Acosta wasn't there. A lot of people weren't there. There were some people there because they were expected to be because they're very high profile, like Caitlin. Who
6: people
4: has
6: were getting
4: show.
6: Awards. I mean, she got an award. So the Wall Street Journal. I mean, I understand why some of them had to be there.
4: Right. But
6: they didn't have to Marlon Brando it and send somebody up to get the award for them.
4: But there are a lot of people who could have stepped off and didn't, just saying.
6: I know.
4: But BDD is here. We got more to talk about because there is tons of news in the News on Tap. And, of course, obviously, we got a little Comic-Con stuff we want to talk about, too, because BDD was paying attention to that over the weekend. Freshen your drink. Do what you got to do. Dance a little bit. And that's what Masheed and Jody are doing here on this Monday night at the Politics Bar.
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23: How about some good news here before
6: yes,
23: we
6: please.
23: Get into
24: yes,
23: all the terrible news? Okay.
0: James Tallarico has raised a record $30 million for his Texas Senate bid. Campaign officials noted that 97% of donations were $100 or less. Tallarico has sworn off corporate PAC contributions. Good for him.
1: Paxton. Meanwhile, Ken Paxton went to Iceland with his mistress, didn't he? Mm-hmm, he
0: yes, did. Because there is no justice anymore. I mean, the double standard. Getting back to our good news segment here, Governor Pritzker has signed a law protecting trans patients by removing testosterone from government monitoring programs. He signed a trio of bills that will protect transgender people's privacy from out-of-state attacks, most notably by removing testosterone from the list of prescriptions required by law to be added to a government database.
1: Thank you, Governor Pritzker. You know, I feel like he's really good Veep material.
0: Well, if he comes out swinging with a comprehensive plan for billionaires, then I'm totally on board with J.B. Pritzker. Mm-hmm.
1: Just in case anyone's wondering, we mean for just them to face the same laws and the same taxations and the same responsibilities that we all have as Americans. We don't hate them because they're rich. We hate them because they're making people miserable by sucking up all the money.
0: Yeah, and not paying their fair share. The glad-handing and the advantages and loopholes that billionaires are able to exploit because of their wealth, even beyond the lack of fair taxation. So
1: I got to say, I didn't think a trillionaire should exist until he was only a trillionaire for a day.
0: Yeah, right.
1: And I thought, yes, someone should be a trillionaire just long enough to have it taken away from them.
0: Bob Seska. It's the Bob Seska Show. New episodes every Tuesday, Wednesday, Thursday, everywhere you get your podcasts and at BobSeskaShow.com.
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22: From the Weatherology Weather Center, I'm meteorologist Ray Miller. Slight chance of thunderstorms tonight. Otherwise, partly cloudy skies. Lows dip down to about 70. Northwest winds, 8 to 15 miles an hour. High temperatures reach up to 81. Tomorrow, sunshine mixed with clouds at times. Lows level off around 64. Tomorrow night, clear skies. Bright sunshine expected Wednesday, with daytime highs approaching 84. 88 Thursday. That's your latest Chicago weather update. Currently, it's 75 degrees.
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4: Wait a minute, is it last call already?
5: Already?
4: Already, on Monday. Look, we're going to have an after hours with you, BDD. I'm giving you warning now. I think we're going to need that because, good Lord, man, there's so much to talk about. And we've been having a ton of fun. So if you missed any of
5: it, I like the chip clip there, young man.
4: Where? I don't know where he did. He's got a chip clip on his beard, for those of you. Okay, now I think Scano's doing the same thing. He's doing just along with you too. Are you guys mirroring each other?
5: Anyway, just don't do it on your ear because that seems like it would be painful.
4: Exactly. 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That also gets you the news on tap. So that way, if you're like, wait a minute, you didn't talk about everything. That's why we put it in the news on tap. Sometimes we don't get to all of it. And of course, we get the drink of the day with the recipe. All the details are there at thepoliticsbar.com. Remember, $6 a month is like $1.50 a week But if you do it in an annual plan, it's like $125 a week. 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I read that wrong.
2: What?
4: Sorry. I read that wrong.
5: Come on, Louise.
4: It's just like you and three or four people. So anyway, details are there at thepoliticsbar.com. By the way, BDD, you wrote something about the White House Correspondents' Dinner. We forgot to mention this. It's over on your Twitter account.
7: It's not on my Substack, but it's like a Substack. It's Twitter has this their answer to Substack articles. So it's pinned at the top of my profile, and it's basically telling any and all journalists who would listen that the sight of hundreds of empty chairs in that venue would send a bigger message than thousands of protest signs ever could.
5: I agree.
4: Might have been, yeah. It would have been interesting. There was some good stuff over the weekend. Some more positive stuff over the weekend. Obviously, Comic-Con. You were paying attention a little bit. It was good news to hear that there is going to be a third Black Panther movie, and that the young man who actually played
5: the boy,
4: yeah, is now going to play Black Panther. He's still acting. He's still doing.
7: Oh, hang on a second. He's not the same one who
5: played.
7: I
5: believe
4: it is. Yeah, I believe so.
7: Oh, no.
4: It's been wild. That long.
5: Well,
4: it's
5: he's an adult now, so.
7: Mm-hmm. It's crazy.
4: Yeah. You got to remember, it's been longer than we think as far as that goes.
7: He's a good actor. I saw him in Alien good. Romulus, I think it was. It was one of those Alien movies. He's very good.
4: Look,
5: he was 11 or 12, I think, when he did Black Panther? Because that was 2018 that came out.
4: It's been longer ago than that, I thought. But it's been.
5: No. I know it was 2019 because I sat with most of the cast when my mom got her award.
4: But here's the thing is that kind of a recap that we got in the news on Tap Down in segment 5, talking about some of the stuff that Marvel is doing, obviously talking about the new Avengers movie, which is going to be
7: Doomsday.
4: Interesting. Yeah.
7: Did you see that? That looks cool. Oh, my God. Guys, I am climbing out of my skin right now. I cannot wait to see it, especially since I just found out, from this weekend, they showed a breakdown of all the cast members who are expected to appear in this movie. I was like, holy cow. But what I was most shocked about is that they listed, when they showed Benedict Cumberbatch, he's Doctor Strange.
4: Right.
7: He got a slash there. It's Doctor Strange / Sheriff Strange, which to a comic book nerd like me,
5: I was like, oh,
7: snap. It means that they're going to do the storyline where Doom essentially he helps stave off absolute disaster. Two versions of Earth were colliding with each other. And so he used his magical, mystical powers and smushed them both into one world in which he was God Emperor Doom. Right. He was in charge of everything. And Doctor Strange became his right-hand man, his sheriff. Oh. And there was a country that was nothing but Hulks and the Thors. There were all these different Thors, and they were like the police force. And Doctor Strange.
5: Did you ever watch Once Upon a Time?
4: I don't even remember all of that. Wow.
7: What's that?
4: Yeah.
5: Did you ever watch a TV series Once Upon a Time?
4: On ABC?
7: I saw a few episodes, yeah.
5: Mm-hmm. Loved that series because it was all of these character, grim fairy tales, basically characters
4: got to interact.
5: Don't realize who they are.
4: Right.
7: Oh, that's funny.
4: And got to interact with some of the Little Disney Red Riding characters Hood. Too.
7: Yeah,
4: that was fun.
5: Oh yeah, the Queen of Hearts. You've got Rumpelstiltskin. You've got Prince Charming. I mean, Cinderella, Snow White, and they don't know that they are those people until later.
7: Mm-hmm. I'm going to have to revisit that because I only saw one or two episodes of that.
4: It was good. I can't remember who, but I remember knowing an actress that was in that early on, and then she got moved on to other things. It's fun. I enjoy when we get away from some of the politics stuff because.
7: Oh, and Ryan Gosling is going to be the new Ghost Rider,
4: which I thought was interesting because in the first Ghost Rider movie, his current wife is Eva Mendes, and she was in the first Ghost Rider movie. So,
7: are they married?
5: I thought they were just boyfriend and girlfriend.
4: Are they? Well, I thought. Well, okay, maybe they are just boyfriend and girlfriend.
5: Whatever,
4: they're together, but
5: they've been together a long time.
4: Look, I like the old Ghost Rider. I heard they're working on. Well, yeah, but I also like the old Ghost Rider comics. I like some of the because I know used to know some of the old comics guys from some of the alternative comics, including that's where Ghost Rider came from before Marvel picked it up. And anyway, so.
7: Oh, wow.
4: Yeah, it's fun. So anyway, look, all of this is fun stuff. And it's enjoyable.
6: Hey, are we all looking forward to Grok's version of the Odyssey?
7: No.
4: No. What do I call the Mayo Odyssey? Is that, you know, it's all
6: going to be something stupid.
4: All white and pasty. Is that, you know, I mean, I'm just like, damn, man, that's, I don't, and it's, look, he promised at one point that he would have people on Mars by the end of this year, by the end of 2026. He ain't going to have people on Mars.
7: Clown.
4: Right, exactly. So I don't know if he'll do it or not. And if he does, I'm sure it's going to be garbage. That's just Elon.
7: The thing is, funny. it's another chapter in his narrative that the white man is being sidelined. He's not being centered in everything anymore. It's terrible.
4: Look, you know, they
6: says the richest man on the planet.
4: Right, exactly.
7: Christopher Nolan's movie is, I think, sitting at either $400 or $600 million dollars already. Is it $600?
4: Yeah. It's almost seven. Yeah, exactly.
6: Mm-hmm. And it's only been out for 2 weeks.
4: Right.
7: And they did everything they could to tank it with their, you know, their bros, you know, negative.
4: Jody and I were talking about this in one of the breaks here. We were saying that they did kind of a Streisand.
6: Streisand did it.
4: Yeah.
7: Oh, that's right.
4: It's kind of like the same thing that I've joked about before, the cafeteria food thing. I can't remember if I've talked with you, but okay. So
7: I don't know. What
4: cafeterias
7: that is.
4: At college are a little bit different now because they're a lot more shishi foo-foo. But back when I was going to college, so oftentimes the people who made the food would also work to clean up the stuff, clean up the dishes and things.
6: I did that in boarding school.
4: Right. Okay. Get this. There's a lot more common to do back in the day. Now it's all, you know, all bespoke, each one individually created for you.
7: It is fancy.
4: Yeah,
7: it is
4: fancy smanchy. A lot of colleges. But so back when I was going to co-college for my first couple of years, that's how it was. And we had this thing. So they would make some stuff. They were experimenting with something and you had no idea what it was. You're like, was this alien jelly? What the hell is this? But somebody would come up with a bowl of this and somebody would try it and go, oh, man, oh, this tastes like crap. And of course, the person next to him goes, really? And they go, oh, here, try it. And so the next person tries it and they go, oh, that's crap. And the person just sat down goes, really? And they go, yeah, here, try it. So you end up with this bowl of whatever it is. And it goes back, obviously, when you're putting the dishes back, and it comes back for them to clean. And they go, hey, look, they ate it all. They must love it. Let's do it again.
7: I'd say I have never had that level of curiosity about something that three other people have said this is nasty. I'd be like, I'll take your word for it.
4: Look, you were one of the smart people at the table, and I understand that. But this was, you know, in college, and there are inevitably people, because you get people coming in who weren't there at the beginning of the conversation, and they go, oh, my God, what is that? You go, here, taste it.
7: Mm-hmm. Yeah, it's like taking the carton of milk out of the refrigerator. Oh, this is sour. Smell this. No, I'm good.
6: I believe you.
4: Right, exactly. Yeah. And look, I'm sorry, but there are a lot more sour milk containers out there given the economy right now. In the third round of the news on tap under Republicans Can't Govern, Republican economics has failed. So there's a new YouGov CBS poll confirming that Trump Republicans are failing to handle inflation and lower prices as they promised, and that Americans are finally noticing at a significant rate.
6: I thought it was fake inflation. That's what Donald said.
4: Oh my God. He did say that earlier today. I kid you not. He said that. Wait. Here. No, here, BDD. This is him earlier today. Here.
2: Here's, don't forget, we're having some fake inflation because of the fuel, the energy prices,
4: which are because of your dumbass war, idiot.
7: Wait, do you mean that blaming Biden for those high prices is not helping to lower them?
4: Correct. Exactly. Thank you. Yeah. Actually,
6: and for the Iran war, I mean, they're blaming Biden for
4: and the tariffs.
7: Yeah. Uh-huh. Yeah.
4: Trump's all new replacement tariffs, the new ones that he just started here on Friday, covers 60% of the import tax revenue that was blocked by the Supreme Court ruling, but that still leaves a gap of $825 billion. Plus, there's a whole bunch of exemptions for people he knows and his friends and other businesses. Here's
6: like
4: the thing.
6: Lettuce?
4: Yeah. Here's the, yeah. You mean the poop lettuce? Exactly. Mm-hmm. Oh, Kimberly, by the way, says she did not eat any poop lettuce. She was worried that she did over the weekend, but she did not eat any poop lettuce. Kimberly Johnson will be here tomorrow night, which is excellent.
6: They will.
7: We love her. She's great.
4: Yeah. We love her. She's awesome. But
6: she's
4: yeah, I'm just sitting here going, here's the thing is that, his tariffs already were hit by another lawsuit, and two of the small businesses who defeated his earlier tariffs are part of that lawsuit again.
6: They have good lawyers.
4: It's very, very likely that they will
6: prevail.
4: Yeah, I hope so. I hope so. We will see. It would be nice if we had a Congress that would actually, you know, do things about that kind of thing.
7: Mm-hmm.
4: This Congress, this Republican Congress, this is what Democrats need to be focusing on. Instead of focusing on the Civil War, look, the Republicans are so weak. There's a huge missed opportunity for Democrats. There's a new poll that finds half of Americans cannot explain what Trump and Republicans' big ugly bill did. Yeah, Jody, she's big mad.
6: Words.
7: That's insane.
6: Mad.
4: Uh-huh. Yeah, exactly. Half of America doesn't know.
7: It boggles my mind that Donald Trump has hand delivered so many juicy, delicious quotes like, I am not paying attention to Americans' financial situations. Mm-hmm. Like, I love the inflation.
4: We're having
7: like,
4: some fake
7: I'm not
4: inflation.
7: Trying to.
4: Right.
7: Yeah. Affordability is a hoax. All those things.
4: And the Republican Congress isn't any better,
7: gold.
4: BDD. Sabato's crystal ball says the 2026 House map is no more favorable to Republicans than the 2018 map. Remember the one that led to a great big blue wave?
7: 40 seats, I think, right?
6: Mm-hmm. It was.
4: Also, by the way, in a piece from the Washington Post, we have a gift link for that. Republicans are seeing a scary lack of enthusiasm among their core voters. And as we noted, Bill Kristol has a good piece we included. You don't have to love Democrats to vote for them, but you do need to vote for them if you want them to win. And when it's Bill Kristol saying this,
6: it's important.
4: Come on, folks. I mean, he's like, look, I don't like you guys, but please, somebody vote you guys in because you people are way better than the jokers who are in charge now.
6: Mm-hmm.
4: BDD's already dancing. You come with us to the after hours. We're just assuming, yes?
7: Absolutely.
4: Brooklyn Dad Defiant, come up with us to the after hours. We hope you guys are as well. Of course, maybe you got things to do. You're listening on the radio. Look, that's fine. We'll have the after hours up later at thepoliticsbar.com. For those of you who are enjoying, come on over there. Tomorrow, we got Kimberly Johnson and Jared Rizzi in the house. It's going to be a fun day. So, look, get yourself home safe, and then we'll see you here tomorrow at the Politics Bar. Unless you're coming over to the after hours with us at thepoliticsbar.com, where we're going right now.
3: This is a WCPT Veteran Minute. During the Civil War, 11% of the Confederate Army was made up of enslaved men forced to join. One of these men was Robert Smalls. Smalls was a deckhand on the Confederate supply ship known as the Planter. During his time, Smalls learned as much as he could about navigating the ship so he and others could escape. And on May 13th of 1862, while officers were sleeping, Smalls, along with 16 others, took the Planter out of the Charleston Harbor, navigating through all five checkpoints while heading to open waters looking for the Union blockade. Smalls raised a white flag of surrender, letting Union soldiers board the ship, giving them guns, ammo, and documents about planned Confederate attacks. Seeing a wealth of information, Smalls was given the role of the Union Navy captain. Stories like Smalls are one of the many factors convincing President Lincoln to allow free African Americans to serve in the Union Army. This has been a WCPT Veteran Minute.
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2: 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And, of course, in the nighttime hours in Seattle, 1150 AM KKNW. It is the Matt McNeil Show for your Monday. Good to have you with us here today. Matt and Patrick here. Guest-free for this full 2 hours, but I got a lot of things I got to get to, including the next hour is going to be deep into the Flanagan-Craig primary race in Minnesota. Patrick, how are we today?
3: I am as good as you are, which is very hot.
2: Which it is. Okay, we are in the Twin Cities. Yesterday was moist, to say the least. We were 1 degree shy of the highest humidity reading ever in the Twin Cities at 81% humidity and with 99 degrees. Oh, did this city stink? Oh, it was ripe. It was a sweat fest. I made a mistake yesterday. I went and ran. I ran in the morning, did my usual workout, which I came back going, one of those things. And then I said, okay, I need to, because I do like getting out and exercising. I like getting my steps in. That's how I like to do things. That's how I roll. Yo, yo, yo, home slice. And, so I went for about a mile and a half walk, and this was at like 10:30 yesterday morning, and I came back home. My clothes looked like I had jumped into a pool. It was Here's this. I'll give you a positive ray of sunshine. How about that? If not for the heat of summer, do you really appreciate those lovely cool fall temperatures? Nope. So hey, I'm looking forward to fall. At this point, I'm like, okay, are we done with the heat stuff? The flowers look nice. Everyone else is wilting. You know, the flowers, though, they're doing okay out there. 952-946-6205, 952-946-6205 is the phone number. I want to start out, if I can, with a note to our listeners in Seattle. All my best out there. A very sad story yesterday. Three people killed, four others, including a toddler, were wounded in a shooting Sunday evening at a food festival near the Space Needle. Suspect 15 was arrested. The search for a second suspect continued Monday, according to authorities. Authorities did not release the name of the arrested suspect because he is a minor. A description of the other suspect was not immediately available. At a news conference on Monday, Seattle Mayor Katie Wilson said the teen arrested in the case was suspected of firearms violations, first-degree assault, also due to appear in court in the afternoon. Tyrone Davis, the assistant Seattle police chief, told reporters on Sunday night that investigators believe the two suspects were shooting at each other. So these two freaking morons decide to basically start shooting at each other in a crowded event. Although one remained at large, David said there is no continuing threat to the public. The Seattle Center was hosting the Bite of Seattle Food Festival over the weekend. I have not been to that. I had two friends that got in touch with me because I know a lot of people out in the Pacific Northwest. They said it's an absolutely amazing event. This is really unfortunate this happened out there. All my best to the victims, their families. Two people died at the scene, third in the hospital. The victim was described as two men aged 19 and 44 and a 56-year-old woman. If you know anything, I mean, obviously news coverage out there is probably a little bit more intensive. If you know anything about the other suspect, help them get arrested by all means. And yeah, I understand 15 years old and understand,

0: brain size and all these arguments that get put out there. I will say this, you know, put them in the juvie until they're 18 and then move them to the regular prison. Because when you start, if you're this broken and stupid as an individual at this point, I don't have a lot of faith that you're going to be able to rehabilitate yourself into a normal society. Maybe at least not for a long time. And so henceforth, you know, the idea of 3 years and a slap on the wrist and, you know, all that spent at juvie, I don't know if that's going to do enough here. We'll have to see what happens. Obviously more coming from the Seattle authorities, but we'll find out more what's going on there. 952-946-6205. He has risen. Mitch McConnell is back again. Actually, I'm sorry. I 100% agree, think that Mitch McConnell is not. Okay. The Senator Mitch McConnell out of the hospital, but not medically cleared to return to work in the Senate. His doctors have said, wait a second here. Wait a second here. You have three people who said they had long, extended 20-minute conversations with him about foreign policy. This was in the days after the mysterious, oh, he's dead, you know, comments coming from his own staff members. And yet now all of a sudden he can't work and he's at home. My gut feeling is they have moved him home, that he's still basically clinically dead. He's been dead ever since he went into the hospital. They have now set up equipment in his house to where they can be there because it's just too difficult to keep basically track of all these hospital people and prevent them from talking. So they're basically moving him there. And mark my word, the second after Beshear cannot appoint a senator to replace him in August, they'll said, oh, tragic news from the Mitch McConnell camp. He passed away. I do not see this guy coming. Like I said, you had multiple people saying he was dead when he went in June into the hospital. And once again, outside of the easiest thing in the world to do would be to do a 20-second video saying, here's Mitch waving at the camera. He doesn't have to speak. He doesn't have to give a thing. 20 minutes. Hey, here's Mitch waving at the camera. They can't do it. And it's these which do appear a little AI-ish photos of him with his wife, who remind her, when he went into the hospital, she immediately went to China and left the country. He's been away from work for weeks. Ongoing speculation about his health. I'm still working hard to get back to my full schedule of work. Excuse me, let me read this as it probably should be from an AI-generated thing. I am still working hard to get back to my full schedule of work in the Senate and in Kentucky. Suck it, meatbags. I mean, I'm Mitch McConnell. No, he didn't say keeping up with the intense physical therapy for my doctor's order. Oh, yeah, sure. I bet you're, what are you squatting now, Mitch? Intense physical therapy. God, the Republican Party has a corpse of a man that they have revived, and they're basically just, yeah. Statement says McConnell will not be able to attend an upcoming celebration in Western Kentucky. Oh, really? Color me shocked. Well, okay. Like I said, if I'm Beshear, I appoint a senator and say, here's the deal. I'm appointing the senator. I'm going to go through this. When I hear from Mitch McConnell's camps, when Mitch McConnell comes and tells me, you know what, I'm still there, I will gladly withdraw this. But for the people of Kentucky, I'm going to presume he has passed away. I've been told he's passed away. They have not allowed me to talk to him. They've not allowed me to see him. They've not given me any video proof that he's still alive. So I am going to, from this point forward, presume that he is incapable of fulfilling his duties as a senator. And I'm going to appoint this person and go from there. And yeah. Just an app. Wow. Wow. That is your Christian values party right there. That is your Christian values party. Back when I was talking about AI and Mitch McConnell, I am Mitch McConnell. I am healthy. Boy, oh boy, do I love my wife. We are so happy to be here. I guarantee I will be skipping through the halls of the Capitol soon. But until that time, please just make sure you turn me off. Let me rest. Let me rest. I didn't say too many off. Let me rest. I'm Mitch McConnell. Speaking of AI, So a while back, I mean, last October, Jon Stewart on his podcast had a exceptional interview with the guy that helped create AI. And it's a two-part. It really is. It's about an hour and a half. I highly recommend it, because if you don't know what AI is, the first half of it is an explainer of how they got to AI and why AI is so far beyond any computer programming they've ever done, and why it took those so long to do so. The other side of it is the scary part, which is, yeah, that AI right now, it's a wild west, and you do not have any regulations, or as a matter of fact, there's almost an encouraging by the AI companies to do it what they can to allow AI to evolve on its own, regardless of what the cost is. If that means a Terminator type of nuclear event, so be it. AI wins, that sort of thing. That's kind of where we're at right now. And this, it really is somewhat dangerous. And they talk about how intelligent AI has already gotten to where they've actually tried to even prank AI, and AI has figured out that they're pranking them. It's wild. I recommend going to listen to that at some point. That was October of last year. I remember Jon Stewart's podcast. ChatGPT maker OpenAI said Tuesday that its artificial intelligence system hacked into another AI company on its own in what the company called an unprecedented cyber incident. Okay. We had a significant security incident during evaluation of our model, said OpenAI CEO Sam Altman in a statement posted to social media. AI startup Hugging Face said last week that it had detected an intrusion into its data processing systems that it suspected was caused by an AI agent autonomously acting on its own. We suspected last week a cyber attack might have come from a frontier lab, given the sophistication of the agent, Hugging Face co-founder stated. Turns out it did. The disclosure comes at the heightened concern over the cybersecurity capabilities of powerful models that led Trump in June to sign an executive order creating a framework for the federal government to vet the national security risks of the most AI systems. Now, it should be mentioned, Altman is going to meet with the White House. This is the one we found out about. Now, basically, they don't believe that this was intentional, that OpenAI did this on their own. This was some sort of corporate plot that the AI did this on their own. We are at the point now where this stuff is getting out of freaking control. And if it's now basically trying to take over other AI systems, the question I have for you is, what systems is it not trying to take over right now? And the fact that Altman is having an emergency meeting this week with the White House makes me very concerned about what really is going on. Because if all of a sudden we hear, oh, by the way, this AI system has infiltrated every smart speaker, smart fridge, smartphone in the country, and everything is compromised, and we can't control it, well, I told you so ain't going to cut it. We are screwed. It is the Matt McNeil Show.
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0: It is the Matt McNeil Show, 952-946-6205. So, I'll get to Operation Cluster F here in just a moment because it's extra today. I want to talk about something. I heard me earlier. There are some podcasts I do listen to. I listen to occasionally Jon Stewart's one. I do listen to The Rest Is History. And if it's not, it's two British guys and they talk about historical things that have happened. Some of the stuff is ancient history, Alexander the Great, stuff like that. Some of the stuff is more modern. They recently did some things on the American 250th by looking at some of the founding fathers and realizing Jefferson was horrible. Anyway, I'll save that for another day. But I just listened to a fascinating episode. Now, this is an older episode they did about New York City in the 1970s, and particularly it has to do with the blackout in 1977, but how New York City had fallen down into an absolute pit. And it did. I mean, let's just be honest about it. It was bad. It was really bad. And New York was, and for lack of a, to give you the summation of what they were talking about, the problem comes down to the manufacturing base that used to be in New York, used to be in all the Rust Belt cities in the Northeast. They had left. And I'll get to that here in a second. They had left. And so you had fewer jobs, but still tons of people and, welfare programs that now could not pay for themselves. And things started going disastrously downhill. You had massive debt. You had a wildly corrupt police department in New York City. I mean, wildly corrupt. That, the Serpico stuff, it was bad. And, it was a real failure. And I think it was a failure not only of New York, but I think there was definitely a failure of understanding if you're going to have progressive liberal policies, you have to have some ability to be adjustable to them. And the fact that they weren't made adjustable created a problem. And this was New York led to the rise of the Reagan Republicans. And there was a few things from this episode that was there. Now, one of the things, and Patrick just brought this up, we were talking about the Seattle thing, the Seattle shooting, and this, people shooting at each other. There was this element in New York at the time of youth out of control, of youth, basically the rise of the gangs. Now, gangs in New York, there was the movie The Gangs of New York, they used to be much more prominent, and especially in the 1800s and stuff like this. They were vicious, they were mean, they were corrupt, they'd kill you easily. But things had changed a lot, and then in the 70s, because things gotten so bad, it went sideways again. And it's this mentality that you have kids who, are 15 years old, in the case of the Seattle shooter, or the alleged shooter, I should say, here he is, he's, basically it's clearly this person has no zero appreciation for life of anything owned, outside of probably his own. His own is like, we'll get ready for the, I don't deserve this. I'm a good guy. No, you're not. All right. So there's that element of it. I'll go back to the moving of industry because I want to make sure this is a much larger issue, because the way that this has been framed is those Midwest and New England cities failed corporate America and the industrial, you know, manufacturing base left, and they went to the South. They went to Texas. They went to Arizona. They went to the Southeastern United States. And that's not really the truth. What happened was, now those areas became much more livable with air conditioning, and they did. Once air conditioning became much more common down there, they became much more livable. But that's just part of the story. That was the first time you had people saying, we have anti-union rules and you can pay your people. We don't care how you treat your employees. So you can save a lot of money on benefits and pensions and salaries by moving your bases here. And corporate America did, not because it was better, but because they were started. That was the beginning of the greed. That was just the template. That was encouraged. That was encouraged by these southern states. And it's now manifested itself with this whole thing of, well, we're moving our entire industrial base out of the United States completely because the ravenous mentality of a corporate executive to save money from, by basically, you know, ripping off their employees never ends. There's a lot of corporate executives today who really could care less about their employees. They just want their 18th gold-plated jet ski. So, you know, if that means they have to move their manufacturing base out of Texas and move it over to China, they'll do it in a heartbeat. And so that was kind of one of the things. It's unfair to kind of really rip on the Northeast and the Midwest. It was more the South basically saying, we'll let you abuse your employees if you move your manufacturing base down here. And they did. But it was another thing that happened. Of course, the blackout happened and it was horrible. A lot of things happened. But one of the things that really kind of put me back on my heels was hearing the talking points that a bruised and battered Republican Party that was still trying to find themselves after the age of Nixon and Ford, and Reagan was kind of the point person at that point, and the idea that Reagan was kind of out there, you should be shooting them in the head, you know, that sort of thing, that any looters or rioters during the blackout should be shot, that you should set standards, that the tough guy approach, that you shouldn't do this. And Pat Buchanan actually made a comment about the fact that, because one of the reasons what the left kept excusing the behavior of that night, they kept saying, well, these people, they're hungry, they don't have food. And Pat Buchanan's comment was, I've seen some of the footage of these people, these particularly black women who were participating in these riots and these looting and stuff. And they weren't hungry. They were, it was kind of that stereotypical right wing fat black people in the inner city. And it kind of began with that. And the reason why that smacked me so hard in the forehead was because this was last year, to tell you how resonating those talking points had, because it allowed Republicans to engage in the racism that had always existed within their ilk. They basically could use this. They could argue that it was always them because of their race and what they did. And last year, Donald Trump and Republicans in November cut food stamps to all the people in the country. Remember that? I do. And leading up to it in October, they were all of them saying, so some fat black people in the inner city aren't going to get some food. And they did this. This was their narrative. This was still carrying over from that time. And yet then when all of a sudden they realized, oh, that it's not overweight African-American people in the inner city that are taking food stamps. The biggest people taking food stamps are divorced single moms in rural America. It finally broke through that facade. But it just shows you how hard it is going to be for the left to break through on this, because they tether themselves to the ground with the racism, and then they let themselves run free. It is terrifying. It is the Matt McNeil Show.
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10: From the Weatherology Weather Center, I'm staff meteorologist Laura Lockwood. Slight chance for storms tonight. Otherwise, partly cloudy skies. Lows dip down to about 70. Winds out of the northwest, 8 to 15 miles per hour. Sunshine mixed with clouds at times tomorrow. Highs level off around 81. Clear skies tomorrow night. Lows level off around 64. Clear skies Wednesday with highs around 84. 88 Thursday. That's your latest Chicago weather update. Right now, it's 73 degrees.
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0: 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And in Minneapolis, St. Paul on AM 950, the Progressive Voice of Minnesota. It is the Matt McNeil Show on your Monday. Nice to have you with us here today. I do hope you had a wonderful weekend. Let's get into Operation Cluster F. But I want to, okay, so once again, I need to basically, I'm going to get angry to start here. And the reason why is I'm a veteran of the U.S. Army. As a matter of fact, I was talking to one of my buddies, Kirk, and he wants to do a reunion coming up here maybe next year with me and a few of the guys from my unit. Absolutely. I'm up for that there. And I'm proud of my military service and the U.S. Army. Yeah, I am. And it gives me a perspective of understanding the veterans' mindset. That's why it is infuriating to me to watch Pete, fascinated with testosterone, Hegseth, far more concerned about mandatory gender-affirming care on the troops, which is a thing. He wants to give mandatory shots of testosterone. That is gender-affirming care, mandatory gender-affirming care by him on the troops. Wow. Because I think he thinks this is how he's going to be. He thinks it's a super soldier serum, like it's Captain America or something like that. I guess that's the case. And by the way, quick side note on that. I was reading up on the potential health complications of him doing this. And I don't know about you, but having, 600,000 men in 30 years suing the federal government for the health problems that were forced on them by Pete Hegseth does not sound to me like a good idea. So, as that wussy little biatch basically sits there and talks about testosterone, the truth is he's a disgrace. And he's a disgrace because he and Trump have put people into harm's way with this war in Iran. And he doesn't want to, because he's so terrified of public opinion turning against him even more than it already has. He is terrified of basically, revealing the truth that Iran is not a helpless country, that they do actually have weapons technology. They have a lot of it, and they have been able to hit our bases throughout the Middle East and cause a lot of damage. The Pentagon updated its official war casualty database over the weekend, adding more than 140 more wounded service members. The Defense Casualty Analysis System also introduced a new casualty category called Overseas Operations from personnel killed and wounded starting July 7th. According to the updated database, the official toll for the earlier phase of the US-Iran war, known as Operation Epic Fury, now stands at 14, with 14 service members killed, more than 400 wounded. The figures have been part of a contention. The Pentagon previously reduced the tolls from 18 deaths and 482 wounded that had been recorded just days earlier. So basically, we have over 600 people who have been injured. We have, and what they're trying to do is they're trying to make the argument, well, 18 people didn't die, 14 people died in that initial stage. The other people died after that, so you can't count them as part of the casualties. That 480-plus soldiers were wounded before this arbitrary date, and so any other injuries that happened, those don't count. F you. Seriously, F you. Stop it. God. It is, I want you to just think what you would be like in this country right now if a Democratic president was hiding 140 injuries to troops in a combat zone in a war that he started on his own without congressional approval. I want you to think about every Fox News host angrily staring into the camera about how dare you disrespect them. And maybe it's because I'm 57 years old. I remember the 2000s. I remember the 2004 campaign. I remember the support the troops lie of the right at that point. Because here we are 20 plus years later, and they don't care about the troops. They don't. The troops are an inconvenient reality for them now. Seriously, the troops don't matter to them. They want the glory without any of the ugliness that comes with it. They are weak people, and they're throwing our service members under the bus. And once again, and by the way, we're going to get into the rest of Operation Cluster F right now. They once again have come to the reality that they can't do a land invasion. And by the way, and there's nothing you can do to convince me that Donald Trump doesn't think Karg Island is Kong Island and he wants a monkey from Kong Island. I want the big ape. That would be great. I'll have him hang out in my building in New York. What could go wrong? Yeah, no. They've done the numbers. They've realized, oh, this is going to be thousands of casualties if we try to invade. This is going to become a nightmare. We're going to be just basically target practice. I mean, the geography of Iran is just a nightmare to try to invade. It's just a coastline with a bunch of mountains right next to it. They can just launch missiles down on us. You can take these islands. You're not going to hold them for very long. But if you do hold them, it's going to cost you thousands of troops. And they've come to this realization now. So now all of a sudden, we're back to Trump wants peace. Before I leave that, I'll just say families, veterans, soldiers, family members of the soldiers serving, I salute you. I salute you all. You deserve a lot more credit and visibility than you're being given. But once again, I want to point out that not only do the Republicans not care about you at all compared to what they used to be like, support the troops. Remember that? I remember that. But I also want to make sure we point out that the news media is also doing you a disservice by negating your value. because I guarantee you if it was a Democrat in charge, they would be far more. They'd be like, how could this Democrat desecrate the brave men and women serving in Iran? And they're not doing that right now. What they're doing is basically covering for Trump at your beloved family member's expense. Inexcusable. So we have a lot of contradictory things that are going on today. So apparently Trump has said, well, we're getting peace now because they've calmed down. Yet Saudi Arabia, Jordan, and Iraq reported drone attacks today, 2 days after the U.S. abruptly suspended its two-week bombing campaign against Iran. So Iran's bombing places today, and Trump's saying, peace is here. Jordan and northern Iraq were where four U.S. service members were killed during the air campaign, which Trump called off over the weekend over his top military commanders advised him that the strategy had run its course. The U.S. official told Reuters news agency that commanders told the president that they were running out of targets because Iran's dug in deep like a tick, man. The chairman of the Joint Chiefs of Staff expressed concern over the depletion of air defense ammunition, the unnamed official said. Trump's Secretary of State Marco Rubio said, and other U.S. officials have described Iran as begging for a deal. But the Iran foreign ministry spokesman said on Monday that Tehran had not asked to resume peace talks. Wash, rinse, repeat. Begging. They're begging us. Oh, my God. They're just slobbering. They're on the phone with me right now. I can't talk to you anymore. I got to take this call from Iran. They're crying for some reason. I made them cry. They're begging me for a deal. It doesn't seem to be true. Iran spokesperson says political and technical talks with Oman are continuing. Now, Oman is on the other side of the Strait of Hormuz, and they're kind of hammering out details about Iran's control of the strait. So that tells you how things are going right now. An Omani delegation was to Tehran on Friday and Saturday described the discussions of having made progress. The talks are focused specifically on how shipping through the Strait of Hormuz should be managed. Iranian officials continue to say that messages are being exchanged through mediators, but there has been no direct negotiations with the United States. So when Trump, Rubio, and the rest of them are saying they're begging me, that's a lie. There hasn't been any direct negotiations. The Army and Revolutionary Guard said there has been repercussions if the U.S. decides to continue its attacks. On the other hand, the political establishment is employing rhetoric to try to depict, not say that there is, but depict that the door for diplomacy is neither closed nor open. All right, good with that one. However, the entirety of any negotiated settlement, based on what we hear from the Iranian officials, is quite engulfed in a cloud of mistrust in Tehran pertaining to any approachment by the U.S. They don't trust us because we have said we have a deal, and then we're breaking the deal. All in all, the situation is marked by ambiguity. As we speak to people in the country's officials, we're not sure how the future will unfurl for a limited period. There is currently a sort of ceasefire in place, although Iran, once again earlier today, did hit targets in the Gulf. We know this is still a breakable situation. There is an anticipation there could be a renewed wave of confrontation. So you heard pretty clearly that there's no direct talks between the U.S. and Iran right now. That they're not engaged in any talks with even intermediaries about this. They have reached out a little bit here, but there's been no major discussions, and they don't really seem to have any desire to have any discussions. That's the Iranian side. Trump, they're begging for me to give them a deal. You tell me who's lying there. So here are things that Trump said today. The U.S. is talking with Iran right now. That doesn't seem to be true. Trump said, adding they are having good talks. That doesn't seem to be true. According to the U.S. president, Iran requested a meeting through their surrogates, and directly, he claimed, the only reason they want to meet is because we've been hitting them very hard. The U.S. has a lot of ammunition, different types. God, what a moron. Trump said on the subject of missile interception stocks, he said Patriot interceptors are being built as the U.S. increases its stockpile. By the way, those are now at a premium price, and they're no longer $1 million for each one. It's $2 million to take out a freaking drone. $2 million, American dollars. the U.S. and Israel, he said, are reiterated. They're both, you know, they're simpatico when it comes to Iran. Though the U.S. is long dealing with Saudi Arabia, it is not currently involved what's going on with Yemen's Houthis. The Trump added that if there is a problem, the U.S. might get involved. So basically, and we'll get into this in a little bit here, hopefully, there is still some issues with the Houthis, and they are causing a lot of problems on the Red Sea side of Saudi Arabia. Asked about Israel's opposition to the U.S. selling F-35s to Turkey, Trump said, nobody tells me what we should or be selling or not, adding the Turkish president is a friend, and if you know who wouldn't survive without us, Israel. Wow. It is interesting watching that Netanyahu's actions with this government, which are, and once again, I'm going to say this now, and I'll keep repeating this. I believe Israel should exist. I believe they shouldn't be attacked by their neighbors. End of story. What happened in October a few years ago was horrific, and they had a right to strike back. But the far-right extremists within that country have taken that advantage of that leeway, and they have tried to genocide the Palestinians. They have killed American citizens in the West Bank. It sounds like it's the Wild West out there, and they're just killing Palestinians and the you know, anyone they want to with the help of police and the military right now. They're invading Syria. They're invading southern Lebanon. I didn't sign on for any of that. And I think public opinion is also of the sense, like, what are we doing? And, of course, they tricked Trump into attacking. Reminder, I just want to remind you, they tricked Trump into attacking Iran. They kept saying, Iran's going to have a nuclear missile here in 3 weeks, 4 weeks. And when you see the supercut of Netanyahu sitting there since the 1990s, every time he said, Iran's going to have a nuclear weapon in 3 weeks. Iran's going to have a nuclear weapon in 3 weeks. Iran's going to have a nuclear weapon in 3 weeks. Iran's going to have a nuclear weapon. Even the complete most neutral analysis of Iran was they were at least 10 years away from any kind of nuclear weapon, even if they – but they didn't really have the facilities in place to even make that. We should also put that in place. Needless to say, I think when you listen to what Trump said there, it's like who would survive without us? Israel? I think him and the rest of the Republicans starting to realize that, yeah, the Israeli popularity has kind of been on the slide. It's the Matt McNeil Show.
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0: It is the Matt McNeil Show. Now, I want to remind people once again, you know, this is what's happening with Israel and their dropping popularity isn't, I don't think it's Israel. It's Netanyahu and this group of people that he's put in charge because he did not have enough with his own party to have a government. So he had to work with extremist far right parties and install some of those people into high positions of power to get a coalition to run the country. And it has been a nightmare. And once again, yes, it is a genocide in Palestine. Yes, Angie Craig, it's a genocide in Palestine. It is when you have actual members of the Israeli government saying, I want to kill every Palestinian, that is a genocide. Okay. And their policies are clearly geared towards that. That when you have what's going on in the West Bank and in southern Syria and in southern Lebanon, what's going on? I support Israel, but that's not blind trust. And we should have the ability as a country to say, well, they're actually committing things which we would technically call war crimes. I don't think we should be on board with that. And yet, here we are. And I think that, once again, I think Trump, if you look at the latest numbers, I think it's like 60-some% of Americans are disapproving of Israel's actions lately, which is insane how much that has flipped. I mean, it is really amazing. It's like a 60-point swing in the feelings towards Israel. A 60-point swing is a better way to say it. But needless to say, I think that Trump is – the fact that he's basically saying Israel better do what we want or else, you know, for lack of a better way to verbatim it. This war is extending out now, though. Iran is furious at Ukraine because Ukraine hit a boat in the Caspian Sea that has – it basically was carrying weapons. The feeling was it was carrying weapons and ammunition from Russia to Iran. And so, yeah, now the Iranians are furious with Ukraine. And so that's expanding. Plus, and I should mention the Ukrainians, who are pretty badass, they have taken out some oil transfer stations in the Black Sea, which has really kind of stifled the amount of oil coming out of some of these former Russian republics. And it is dramatic how this is hit. And once again, when you look at the oil prices today, they don't make a lot of sense considering how many taps are being turned off as we speak. I'll get more to that here in a second. The extent of the damage to the Saudi Arabia's oil facilities has not been released by Saudi authorities. What is clear is this marks the first time the Houthis have targeted oil infrastructure on the eastern side of Saudi Arabia, namely Petroline, a 12,000-kilometer pipeline carrying crude from the kingdom's eastern fields to the Red Sea port of Yanbu since 2019. Since disruptions in the Strait of Hormuz, Saudi Arabia has leaned more heavily on this route now, moving up to 5 million barrels a day through it, up from about 1 million previously. So they're trying to pump about five times as much oil down that pipeline. The Houthis are after it. And not only that, but then there are Iranian sympathizers in Iraq who opened up fire on Saudi Arabia today. And once again, the United States is not involved in any of this stuff in Saudi Arabia, but Saudi Arabia is an interesting country because there is definitively an element of their population which I think the leadership of Saudi Arabia is concerned about them turning on the leaders of the House of Saud. So that's kind of it. You got to keep an eye on that one because that could get ugly very quickly. Saudi Arabia says it reserves its right to respond. A likely response could include strikes on the one of the Yemeni ports. Karaman Island and others Red Sea areas are used to launch drone and missile attacks on its tankers, as well as the Sana'a International Airport. That is one of the areas where I believe the Houthis are basically in control of that city. So on to how much oil is actually getting through today. Well, we have five total ships getting through today, five. And yesterday, in case you missed it, one ship, and I can't figure out which one this was. I've been looking at this trying to find out which one it was. A ship apparently went off course, hit a mine, and blew up in the Strait of Hormuz. So that's not good. There was one tanker being listed yesterday as going through, but yeah, I couldn't find that much on it. Initially, it looked like maybe it was only the Iranians were reporting it, but they confirmed it. It was confirmed that the ship did indeed hit, you know, I don't know if it was Hormuz Jeff or whatever, but someone hit a mine out there and it blew up the ship. So, you know, shipping has been deterred once again. I want to remind people every day when before Trump's stupid war, 120 ships were going through the strait. Today it's five, three of which were tankers. So that's not a lot of oil going through. U.S. CENTCOM has said it redirected 17 commercial vessels, including transiting the Strait of Hormuz, disabled two of them, boarded another further two to ensure compliance with the U.S. blockade of Iran. In peacetime, about 20% of the world's oil gas exports are shipped through the strait, vital waterway through the Gulf and into the Indian Ocean. And that's not happening right now. That's not happening right now. So Trump is at the point once again. And Iran keeps calling his bluff on this. There comes a point where he has to either do a land invasion, tens of thousands of American troops, trillions of dollars. And as a matter of fact, we should mention that the report on how much money this has cost us has been grossly undervalued. The Pentagon has said it's $37 billion. Apparently, some new numbers show that's actually close to $1 trillion we've spent so far on the Iranian war. And yeah, what you've got is a situation where Trump now is like, they're begging me for a deal. I'm ready to give them anything they want. But if they don't agree, then I'm going to start bombing them again. Iran doesn't care. Iran has basically very clearly said, and they've been saying this since mid last week, we want the MOU that Trump signed at Versailles to be upheld. And if the MOU is upheld, then they will be fine. The problem is Trump, to get them to stop, he has to promise them things that he has zero intent of ever delivering on. And they know it. And it doesn't matter if it's the U.S. negotiating or if it's you know, proxies within the Middle East that are negotiating. Trump will never really follow through on this. And so they're getting to the point of, what's the deal? What's the point of doing all this? And the longer this goes on, the more likely it is that Iran's going to start figuring out ways around this. Indeed. Chicago, Seattle. I'll talk to you tomorrow. Minneapolis, St. Paul. Hour 2 up next.
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27: Murray is running in the Democratic primary for Wisconsin's 7th Congressional District, and she will be our guest at the bottom of the hour. Friend of the show, Andrew Newman, is performing in Lyric Arts' production of The Prom. He'll stop by to kiki about it. And the boycott against Target continues. We're going to talk with a local organizer about a back-to-school action to put the pressure on Target to join the fight for democracy. Welcome to The Gailey Show. We are the only daily LGBTQ news and talk show on the radio in the United States. I am your host, John Parker, joined by my executive producer here in the studio today.
28: Hey, everybody.
27: It is a jam-packed Monday, so let's get started. Luis Argueta is the communications director at Unidos Minnesota, where he leads strategic communications, digital strategy, and rapid response efforts to build people-powered change across Minnesota. Through narrative strategy, media engagement, and digital organizing, Luis helps connect grassroots leadership with the broader public conversation. Luis, it is so good to see you again, my friend. How are you?
29: Always a pleasure, John and Jim. I mean, it's always great to be on the show.
27: All right.
29: With you too. I
27: love seeing you, love talking with you. Sometimes I wish it was under better circumstances, but you know, this is the work that we do, right? On both ends of this conversation. And so, we've talked with you and your staff and your team about Target for a few months now, and particularly when Operation Metro Surge really kicked off here and we had 3,000 agents in Minneapolis, St. Paul, and the larger state of Minnesota. Target wasn't great back then and wasn't getting on board. Can you tell us what the state of affairs is with your campaign, your organization, working to get them to join the fight for democracy? Like, where are they at right now? And then tell us, you have a big action coming up this Saturday on the 1st.
29: That's right. So, I mean, since the beginning of Metro Surge, and even before Metro Surge, we've been, as Unidos MN and a number of other coalition groups, we've been trying to engage Target to have conversation, to step up, to be a part of the conversation, and to make sure that they would just stand with community and make sure that they would, I mean, just say something, just speak on behalf of our community as a strong corporation at representing Minnesotans. Target is easily one of the largest corporations here in Minnesota, mm-hmm. and to continue to see Target stay silent throughout all of this, it's tough. So today we're here to talk about a new partner and coalition. We have the American Federation of Teachers that have just joined the coalition here, the MOVE, and we have a back to school action that's happening this Saturday.

0: case, we've gone with something strong like this now because we've tried to reach out to Target in good faith, and it's not happening here. Teachers felt especially that they needed to step up and be a part of this conversation. Now, fun fact was just shared to me by Education Minnesota about an hour ago, but I mean, it really stuck with me. But an individual teacher spends between $500 to $900 right before every beginning of school year. This is their own money that they invest to bring back and put into their classrooms, right? So teachers as a whole, they have buying power. Mm-hmm. And what teachers are committing to this school year is by saying, Target, we're going to choose to take our business elsewhere and make sure that we, when we're looking for school supplies, that we're going to look somewhere else. Mm-hmm. We would love to, again, engage Target, have conversation. Target, what will it take for you to step up, sign a pledge, and essentially just say, hey, we stand with Minnesotans, and we believe that right now our voting rights are being attacked, and that something needs to happen. Someone needs to say something, start a conversation, start a dialogue, something. At this point, we've heard zilch.
1: Okay, hang on. We're talking with Luis Argueta, who is the communications director at Unidos in Minnesota, about this Saturday's back-to-school mutual aid drive, family-friendly block party, and rally to get Target to sign the Business for Democracy pledge and stand up to the Trump administration. Speaking of pledges, Target pledged, we assume, about $125,000 as part of a larger corporate effort during Operation Metro Surge of like, well, here's some cash that we're going to throw at, you know, minority-owned businesses and immigrant-owned businesses who are suffering the most from Operation Metro Surge. And then we never really heard anything again about this so-called pledge that they said was, oh, this is just the beginning. This is seed money. I haven't heard anything about that, but just because we haven't doesn't mean it doesn't exist. But Luis, are we saying that even 7 months later, they just haven't said anything?
0: No. I mean, communications have gone basically radio silent, right? And I think the sad thing that we don't want to really kind of even fathom here is that just because, you know, agents are knocking down our doors, you know, and that we're not experiencing what was happening at the height of Metro Surge, you know, yes, Target is a corporation. Yes, at the end of the day, their bottom line is to make money. But it's not unheard of to see corporations stand up and speak out. I mean, it's been documented.
1: Costco.
0: Coca-Cola spoke up in 2021 against the like the claims of voter fraud, even Delta. I mean, again, local hub here has spoken up in the past. Delta, that's another show here, but mm-hmm. Delta could do it again, right? That's kind of what we're asking at this point, and that's the whole point of the Business for Democracy campaign, is that businesses, corporations have spending power. They have billion-dollar power to actually move and influence. And in this moment, that's what we're looking for. We need to have these partners come to the table, partners that say they represent Minnesotans, actually represent and fight for us in this moment.
1: As I recall, Target also gave $1 million to the Trump inauguration party. So they can't tell me, they can't tell any of us that they're non-political and that they're all about just the bottom dollar, when they gave $1 million to Trump's inauguration party. And who knows where that money actually went to, because he does a really good job of saying it's for one thing and then pockets it for himself. This is – I want to come back to the teachers are spending $500 to $900. Is that a year or just like when the semester starts, like in the fall and then again in January? Do we know? That's a huge amount of money.
0: I think from what I heard, it was just in the beginning of the school year, and this isn't even taking into consideration that oftentimes those supplies run out middle of the school year. So even if it's $500 to $900 here for school supplies, whether it's the beginning of the year or school year, I mean, teachers are

0: consistently using their own income to make investments into school. Because at the end of the day, right, we can invest in programs like Doge, but not schools.
1: I was just talking, or not just talking, it was a couple of weeks ago, I think, with John Esposito on Live Local and Progressive, which is on WCPT in Chicago. And, you know, we were both talking about how we were Target shoppers. I was in there like every other, no, I was in there basically every week. I'm like, ooh, they may have some new socks, or what new t-shirts do they have this week? Or I got to pick up something. You know what I mean? Like, I was all in on Target. I wasn't in Target before Target was even a thing.
2: It was kind of an illness.
1: I was, what is that brand? You know, when you're brand insistent in marketing, yes. I was a brand insistent on Target, and I have not stepped foot in there. And the danger with that is, from a Target perspective, is that I've gotten so, it's been so long that I have stepped foot in a Target. We're talking about January of 2025, that I'm like, what would I even go to Target for now? And this was a guy who was in it every single week. And now I'm like, well, I've just sort of reoriented my life without them. And so this is the danger that they're running here, is that people will take a stand based off of, you know, democracy and morality and justice. And then if you don't engage, eventually they're just going to learn how to live without you. And I, you know, Joan and I are perfect examples of that.
0: You just hit it on the nail, though. Like, honestly, like, when I think about Target, I think about an iconic company. Like, you know, again, to have Target Boutique and all these different things being part of the zeitgeist. I mean, like, I love the amount of, like, good incense that used to be on my shelf, and the amount of, like, the different men's shirts that I would buy that were Target. I mean, like,
1: yes,
0: I was a big Target shopper. But here's the thing. If one of Minnesota's most iconic companies won't support free and fair elections for all, then what are we doing? I mean, we can't continue to support that. Yep. It's supporting the status quo if we continue to just say, hey, business as usual, that's okay. You know, people are concerned about democracy. People are concerned about voting rights, and even making sure that, like, the results that come in November 3rd, that they actually get certified, that they actually push through and that they go through. What would it take for Target to just have a statement or have a conversation or start engaging this administration regarding the fear and the concern?
2: Well, it would take some guts, which...
1: The thing about Target, though, is that they're already being sued. You know what I mean? Like, MAGA is already suing them. The attorney generals of Ohio and Florida have been suing them for over a year and a half. So it's not like they're like, well, we don't want to get sued by MAGA. You're already getting sued. You know, so you're already in it. Your foot traffic has been down quarter after quarter. I mean, for what, year and a half now, 2 years? It just seems like it's a no-brainer. But Luis, we're at time right now. Folks, you can go to Unidos Minnesota's website to learn more about the Back to School Mutual Aid Drive, the block party this Saturday, and the rally to get Target to become a Business for Democracy pledge. Luis, thank you so much for joining us today. It was so great to see you.
0: Always a pleasure. Thank you, too.
1: All right, folks, we're going to take a quick break. Stay tuned. At the bottom of the hour, we're going to have Ginger Murphy, candidate for Wisconsin's 7th Congressional District in the Democratic primary. And we come right back. Andrew Newman from The Prom. Keep it here to The Gailey Show.
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1: Hey, this is John Parker. This past winter was a hard one. So this summer, it's been a joy to me to get on the road and drive to Marquette, Michigan. It's the fresh coast. From the culinary hotspots to the miles of hiking trails in the North Woods and along the shoreline of Lake Superior, Marquette is where I go to get away from it all. A queer-friendly travel destination where I stargaze, eat delicious donuts at Huron Bakery, brunch at the LGBTQ-owned Cafe Bodega, discover new reads at Snowbound Books, and stroll the shops in Marquette's historic downtown. And there are so many hotels to choose from. I can wake up along Lake Superior's shoreline or have the walking convenience of being in the city. 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Plan your adventure like I do at TravelMarquette.com. Welcome back to The Gailey Show. I'm John Parker. We're coming up on the bottom of the hour here in studio with my executive producer, Jim Pounds. All right. I have a ticket giveaway, a pair of tickets to the prom at Lyric Arts. It runs through August 9th, so two more weekends. You can choose the date of when you're going to go. The number is 952-946-6205. I'm going to say it a couple of times. 952-946-6205. We have one of the stars of the show, Andrew Newman, joining us. So we're going to give you an extra special reason of why you need to call in to get a pair of free tickets to the prom. That number one more time, 952-946-6205. 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
9: Hi, John. Hi, Jim. Thanks for having me back.
1: Okay, so which role are you playing in the prom?
9: So I play Barry Glickman, who is a washed-up Broadway actor who has, at the beginning of the show, starred in a one-night-only performance of Eleanor Roosevelt, the musical. Not one night only, for a good reason. And so in order to revitalize his career and get some good press, he and a couple of his other Broadway friends decide to, you know, take on a good cause and become celebrity activists. And we end up going to the small town in Indiana where a young girl in high school wants to take her girlfriend to their high school prom and is banned by the PTA from doing so. It's a very, like, it's just such a blast to do this show. It's so funny, but has such a big heart and is so open about being positive and being happy and bringing people together to smile and laugh. Yeah.
1: The show has been around for a little bit. I'm curious, what is it like to do the prom in this particular environment that we find ourselves in?
9: Yeah, I mean, I've just found so much. I mean, I've already said it. I've just found so much joy in working on this show, particularly right now. The cast and crew are such a wonderful group of human beings, and we are able to come together to do this show that has such a beautiful message of acceptance and belonging. And, you know, and it addresses a lot of some of the past trauma that a lot of us in the cast have experienced mm-hmm. of being a gay person in a small town mm-hmm. or dealing with people who don't understand who you are and want to try and make assumptions based on that. Mm-hmm. And it feels so reassuring and beautiful to be able to work on something like that with a group of people and to be sharing it with an audience that just hoots and hollers and cheers you on at the very end. It's a wonderful feeling to be working on something like this right now.
1: Okay, the folks in the room, if you want to disclose, did any of us go to our proms? Like, I didn't go to prom in my high school, largely because I was like, I'm not going to ask a girl. And I obviously can't bring a boy, but that was me. Jim, did you go to prom?
2: I've told this story before. I did try to take a male friend to the prom and was told no.
1: Mm. And that was, I'm not going to date you. Andrew, did you go to your prom?
2: 75.
1: If you want to share, you don't have to share if you don't want to.
9: I did go to my proms both year, but with friends both times. And I was always miffed that my high school never did anything else for prom. So, like, there weren't even snacks there. And that was what really did it for me. I'm like, come on. I'm not even going to get a plate of carrots. Like,
2: that's insulting.
9: Yeah.
1: Wow. Oh, I don't even know if our proms had anything to eat or what type of music was played. Because I was just like, no, I'm not going to go. It felt like a place that I wouldn't be welcome.
2: In Southern California, we went to Disneyland for prom night senior year because we were already there, which I know is kind of disgusting. But I ended up taking a friend, like you said, Andrew, and mm-hmm. then met up with my boyfriend. She understood that that's what we were going to do, and she went off with her friends, and I went off with him. So we managed to find a way around it, but
1: wow. Yeah. Andrew, what is your favorite song to do in the show?
9: Oh my gosh, there are so many fun ones. One of the most joyful parts of this for me is getting to play a character who's kind of ridiculous and over the top, and you know, our Broadway crew comes streaming into this small town in Indiana and like just throws everything on its head. And so we've got this great song called The Acceptance Song that we've all prepared with choreography from backup dancers from Godspell. And it's just wow. absolutely ridiculous. And wow. it's so much fun to do every night.
2: Wow. Well, I've seen you do outrageous characters. I mean, the governor, was it the governor in Best of You Know What?
9: Yeah. Yep. Yeah. Mm-hmm.
2: Which
9: it's a little different side than yeah. Putting on a really, really broad Texas accent.
2: But it was a showstopper kind of thing. So I know you're capable of it. Is this something that I imagine most of the audience is straight? And have you had any conversations with people? I don't know. Maybe I'm expecting too much. Where anybody sort of felt like, oh, had an epiphany of any kind?
9: Yeah, well, you know, we just actually had our talk back yesterday afternoon. Ooh. And we had some really, really thoughtful comments from audience members who, you know, have come from a background that might be similar to what our lead character Emma is going through, of being in a small town where there are a lot of misapprehensions and misconceptions about what it is to be gay. Mm-hmm. And, you know, it's not like Anoka is necessarily in the middle of nowhere, but it is a smaller town mm-hmm. and you are getting mixed audiences there. Mm-hmm. And it's been really, really rewarding to kind of see people see something like the prom and think, you know, maybe I've got this wrong. Maybe there's some more thinking I need to do on this, which I think is exactly what we would want people to do when they come see the prom. It gives you a lot to think about and a lot to reassure you about, especially with LGBT youth, of once you support who they are and who they want to be, mm-hmm. you can just see them kind of take off and blossom into amazing human beings. Mm-hmm.
1: 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Andrew, it's so good to see you again. Thank you for joining us today.
9: Yeah, thank you. So good to see you guys too.
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4: Welcome back to the Gailey Show. It is 33 minutes after the hour. Ginger Murray is running in the Democratic primary for Wisconsin's 7th Congressional District. As a reminder to folks, early voting is underway and the election is August 11th. Ginger is an attorney and founder of Your Family Law Center. She was the first female city attorney of Crandon and the town of Loona, as well as the first female family court commissioner for both Forest County and Oneida County. She has also served as an appointed public defender and a special prosecutor. She was born in Eau Claire, Wisconsin, and hails from the Northwoods, Rhinelander, Blackwell, and Wabano. She joins us now. Ginger, welcome to the Gailey Show.
5: Oh, welcome. I am loving how you said some of those things. Leona, Wabino, and is this what other people are seeing, that my name is Ginger Rogers, because you're killing me?
4: Did I say Rogers? Oh my gosh.
5: It's hilarious. You're not the first. So, like, it's Fred and Ginger. And so, like, my daughter, who's 23, was the first one who's like, Mom, you have to hear what's on my Reddit.
4: Oh, my goodness.
5: Kids my age are like, do you see what's going on in District 7? It's Fred and Ginger running for Congress.
6: Yeah.
5: And I'm like, and they know who that is? No, Mom. They're laughing about it because people don't know who that is. But then they started looking up and they're like, oh, yeah, they had a run of it for like 40 years. And Jenna, my 23-year-old, goes, Mom, it ends well for you because the final sentence says, whatever Fred can do, Ginger can do better backwards in heels. She's like, you got to run with this, Mom. I had someone write a donation check to me as Ginger Rogers because Fred and I talk about this. So, like, wow. I'm absolutely cool with this. It's fun. It's a great icebreaker. Thank you, John.
4: It was an unintentional icebreaker. I mean, that isn't a giveaway for how gay I am. All right. Let's get back to the interview. Oh my gosh. I'm so embarrassed.
5: I'm loving it. Yeah, we're good.
4: As part of our 2026 election coverage, we've spoken with a number of candidates on the ballot this fall about issues they are hearing from voters. Cost of living seems to be repeatedly at the top of that list. So we are curious, what are you hearing from voters in Wisconsin's 7th Congressional District?
5: Yeah. So there's two lanes. There's like, what can I do for the people and what can I do for government? And So what can you do for the people in the district? Every time, hands down, access to affordable quality health care.
4: Mm-hmm.
5: Second, or right after that, is how do you deal with the affordability crisis. And then third, it kind of balances between education and environment. But I love all that and I'm ready for it. Mm-hmm. Also, for any of that to like matter, we have to have people who follow the law and that you can influence and that people have to believe in their government. And certainly my 20-year-old kiddos do not. They don't want to have children. We can talk about that because it's why I'm running. Mm-hmm. But the bigger issue is defending democracy. Mm-hmm. And so we're not in person, but I can share with you, whenever I meet with people, I bring in my little pocket-sized constitutions, and I've already signed the pledge on the back to defend the Constitution. There's my signature. You can't quite see it. And then I have this one little nice, you know, brochure. I have a very wonderful photographer who makes me look good. And we talk about, listen, if you're looking for more of the same, I'm not your girl. I am not a polished politician coming in with promises along a party platform. I'm a lawyer whose success is based on results. And I'm hoping that you all are tired of the same old, and you want to hire someone who is solely focused on getting results, because I don't get clients if I don't get results. Mm-hmm. And I come from that background. I appreciate that you ran through it. There's so much, but that's what happens, because in rural Wisconsin, once people go away, they usually do not come back. Mm-hmm. And so when I came back after law school, they're like, okay, well, where are you going to start? City attorney, town attorney, guardian ad litem, representing the best interests of children. Hey, you're good at that. Let's be the family court commissioner. Hey, Judge Kennedy hired you in Forest County. Can we get you over in Oneida County? And then they were all part-time. And you know what that means. Mm. No benefits, mm-hmm. no retirement. I'm paying student loans, living paycheck to paycheck. I had no health insurance. So when I'm talking to folks about these issues that affect the people, I'm not talking like I'm some corporate lawyer on suits. I'm talking about, I lived in a rental property, you know, making what the public defender appointments pay, which is not a lot, not enough to pay back student loans. Mm-hmm. And at a time in my life when, you know, I was of child rearing ages and I had no health insurance. But more importantly, and this is what I love to talk about, people are like, oh, are you going to vote to impeach Trump? I'm like, look, everybody and their brother's already done that. It didn't do a thing. So like, that doesn't work. You have to have enough to convict, or you're just wasting everybody's time. And people pay me based on hourly rates and hourly work. And so I don't like to waste time. Here's how we get them out. The ladies in Congress, especially in the House of Representatives, are absolutely hands down amazing. If you haven't paid attention to Melanie Stansbury or Pramila Jayapal, I encourage you to do so. Because let me just tell you, there's a bunch of them, but these two have really got my attention. I've been attending their online virtual town halls. I've been attending Pramila's resistance and immigration reform online training, so that on day one, I'm like, hey, ladies, I know what you're talking about and I'm here to help. But so here's the thing. The ladies in the Democratic caucus, 96 of them, reached out and were working with the ladies in the Republican caucus. And the media called it the reckoning. This was about 2 months ago when it first broke the story. And so they're starting with the unveiling of their colleagues in Congress who used federal taxpayer dollars and a slush fund to secretly settle sexual misconduct claims. All right. So start, and you don't have to go through your Department of Justice. Like, they have access to those names. I think they already have them, and they're kind of just like Epstein was holding his files over every bazillionaire in the world. Mm-hmm. These ladies are holding the information that they have. No, you know, whether they have it all, people realize they can get it. So then what happens? In criminal court, once you've got one by the anatomy, then they're reaching for everyone to take them down with them. And so I absolutely 100% believe that the Epstein files will be the downfall of this mega regime. That will go far faster than any impeachment and conviction or attempt at the 25th Amendment. When people ask me if I'll amend the Constitution to change, you know, the makeup of the Supreme Court, or if I'll amend it for some other things, I'm like, only if they'll exercise the 25th Amendment, will I consider adding to them? but I don't think any of that's going to happen. But I the chaos that's been created, this corruption and chaos, I like to say, you know, when people ask if I'm going to impeach, I'm like, you know, some people see that red and black checkered board and they think they're sitting down to play chess. Then there's the people who see it for the chess game that's already in motion. Our president and his supporters put it up on the wall and play darts. And chaos moves much faster than a thoughtful game of chess. Mm-hmm. That's how I liken this current administration to a properly working court system. A properly working court system will take more time because it's not headlines. It's research. It's facts. It's due process. It's civil rights. It's you work through the process so that your results are valid. And this, I fully believe in our nation. I believe in our founders. I believe in our Constitution. And I believe there are more people like those who were willing to take the risk and journey across the ocean to start over. It's wonderful that we're celebrating 250 years because you can pick out products like this, you know, hey, 250 years to talk about. These people didn't want to be run by a king. They didn't want to be told what religion to practice. It's we the people. And the first article, it is not coincidence that all the power goes to the people and not the Senate. It starts with the House of Representatives, the 435, because this district is crazy. Seventh district has 26 counties. All our power of 26 counties and covers 26,000 miles. I had to turn in my leased Jeep and bought a used one because it was going to cost me too much, right?
4: Wow.
5: but like the point of it is, as much as it's frustrating that after Dave Obie, they gerrymandered and got rid of all of our Democratic, you know, areas that were the colleges, they moved all those out. And you can whine about it, but it won't do you any good. It's like sitting in a rocking chair, lots of energy. You don't go anywhere. But the reality is, accept it because it means that you truly represent who lives in this district, which is people in rural communities. Mm-hmm. So we have 435 people in there, and they have to decide if we're going to go to war. Because if you can convince the majority of that many people, then we probably need to be going to war. Mm-hmm. But only Congress can declare war, not this president. And you know, people start talking about, oh, well, he has the War Power Act. Well, it's not an act, it's a resolution. And he may only enact it if we're under attack or there's an imminent threat. And he had neither. And I just think that maybe 10 years ago, sending a lawyer to DC would have been a line of somebody's joke. but right now, you need people who understand that when the comma is in the other place, it means something different. So that when you're writing them, that you get it right. And that when you're enforcing it, you get it right. And they're, my colleagues are bashing the current people in Congress. And that's a mistake because there's some really hardworking people. When that Congress was closed, Melanie Stansbury didn't go home. She was in there reading those Epstein files. Mm-hmm. And Camilla was creating these online trainings for immigration reform. So I'm not going to badmouth the really good people who are there. You have to cut me off or I'll be talking.
4: I've got so many more questions for you. And like seven from just what you said right there. We are talking with attorney and founder of Your Family Law Center, Ginger Murray, who is running in the Democratic primary for Wisconsin's 7th Congressional District. A reminder, early voting is underway and the election is August 11th. Ginger, I mean, we're the Gailey Show. So the Trump administration and the Republican MAGA majorities in Congress have been implementing Project 2025, which rolls back not just federal dollars of public investment in the LGBTQ community, but also federal rights and protections in healthcare, education, the armed services, and more. They've already implemented more than half of Project 2025's anti-LGBTQ measures. If elected, would you support the Equality Act, which is an act that would enshrine protections for LGBTQ Americans in many of those areas?
5: Absolutely, and protect every other community that feels marginalized by this administration. There isn't anything that he's done with an executive order that deserves to be solidified. It is just a bunch of crap, and it's all about his billionaires and the people who are still under the fear of the release of the Epstein files. It is corruption to the core. I don't like being a conspiracy theorist, but that's not what this is. Science is science and facts are facts. The law is the law. Like, there are just some things that we can know to be true. Mm-hmm. And for example, our Constitution ensures us the right to our life, liberty, and pursuit of happiness. And that doesn't matter what sex you like. And I can tell you, it's not me talking a talk. I've walked the walk. So I started out as a guardian ad litem straight out of law school. And in Forest County, the issues that I was dealing with were interracial relationships that, there were barriers. Let's mm-hmm. just say that. Like, there were special interests that I needed to bring forward and protect and be mindful of. And then I had two tribes in my county, and I learned to work with those tribes, and I was honored when Judge Fuji Whitefish said, hey, you want to come to some family healing circles so you see what this looks like in our community. Mm. When my husband could no longer continue with his education to become a teacher, we moved down to Sun Prairie, you know, outside of Dane County. And then I was getting the guardian ad litem appointments when parents were disagreeing about how to respond to a child coming out or transgender surgeries being requested. And so I've studied all of it. I've advocated for the best interest of children when these are the issues that families were tackling. I am a strong ally who has walked the walk. I've gone to the training with the doctors to do the surgeries.
4: I hate to interrupt you. We're going to have more with Ginger Murray after a very quick break. You are listening to The Gailey Show. Keep it tuned right here. Very quick break. See you on the flip side.
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7: 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Stephen Miller, he would like to see people with disabilities institutionalized. I wanted to bring this up. I'm sorry for talking about myself.
8: That's how people understand. When somebody says, this is who I am, and this is my story, and this is how I live, that's something people can relate to and understand. So, Jackie, don't ever apologize again.
6: Joan Esposito, weekday afternoons, 2 to 5.
9: Loved one owns a gun, and for a while now, you've been concerned about their behavior. 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
4: Welcome back to The Gailey Show. We're coming up on the top of the hour. Attorney and founder of Your Family Law Center, Ginger Murray, is running for the Democratic primary for Wisconsin's 7th Congressional District. The election is August 11th, and early voting is underway. Ginger, Jim attended the Democratic debate that you participated in this past Saturday in Siren, Wisconsin. And Jim, you had a couple of questions, comments for Ginger.
17: Well, thanks for being on the show, Ginger. I appreciate it. There were two things you said that I was impressed with because they were so simple and so clear and so clearly stated. You know, and a lot of times politicians, you think, I think there's something in there that I like, but I can't tell you what it is. You said, scrap the cap having to do with Social Security, which I know others have too. It's the simplest solution to a problem that seems to vex intelligent people for decades. It's a simple solution. You advocated for it, and I appreciated it. And you also said, and I love this, there shouldn't be a plastic bag in Wisconsin. And it was it was the idea, not the specific, but the idea that if we commit ourselves to something, we can actually accomplish something rather than talk about it. And I appreciated both of those things.
5: Well, thank you very much. And so I don't know, when you're at those forums, you have either 30, 60, or 90 seconds to answer a question that's on the minds of, like, thousands of people.
17: Right, right.
5: It's worse than, like, you know, the quiz bowl when I was in high school. But so I have the benefit of having been raised by a mother who committed 30 years of her life to working for Social Security. And so as a person who works in family law, including divorces, I have to be able to calculate people's income. And like, as long as you're married for 10 years, you get to draw upon your spouse's benefits without negatively impacting them. Like the things that I know in my head from being a divorce attorney, like catch this. So if I represent a farmer, I have to know how do they make profits and what hours do they work and what equipment are they using and can they safely care for children? If I represent a dentist, I need to know about like what's the trajectory for their income and what's reasonable for their student loans and what's their taxes going to look like. And farmers, I have to understand Schedule F of their tax return. So for 30 years, I've been racking up all this stuff in my head. Whoever would have thought that a divorce lawyer would learn all this stuff? And I'm like, I'm going to use this in a different way someday. And I, you know, I gave it a try in politics back in 2000 when I was asked to, when those folks didn't know I was planning a wedding. And like, we gave it a great shot. Dems did not win that year. Yeah. I did not win, but I've been happily married for 27 years. So like one of those things worked out well.
17: Yeah.
5: And then, you know, Lorraine Cerati's husband tried to run me off the road because she was really pissed that when I was speaking to an elder group, my answer to their pro-life question got like a standing ovation. I'm like, nobody wants the choice to get an abortion. That whoever was allowed to frame it that way should be scrutinized forever.
17: Right.
5: It is not about a choice. No child says, I can't wait till I'm old enough to have an abortion. An abortion is a medical decision if and when needed, for whatever reasons needed. And at no time, just like if I had cancer, no politician's going to sit in the room when my husband and I are trying to figure out what to do. And I had the experience of taking a long time to get pregnant and being on bed rest for a long time because I may have lost a twin, but I was carrying a healthy child after some damaging stuff happened. And at no point in time would I be like, hey, Roger Bresky, you want to come over and talk to me about what Jason should do? Like, no, that's not happening.
17: Right.
5: So just stop calling it choice. It's a freedom for people to choose how to take care of their bodies, how to take care of their health. And by the way, parenting is a constitutionally protected right. It's not a requirement. And John, back to you and to securing people's concerns or addressing any concerns. Like I've done same-sex surrogacy cases. And you know what? Some people around me, some really crazy. So two dads donated genetic material into a dish, and then they had their friend have her husband impregnate her with the genetic material and a turkey baster, and nobody thought to talk to a lawyer before they did any of that, which requires a whole lot of work because the husband and wife are presumed to be the parents. Neither one of these dads wanted to know who was genetically connected, and not every judge says, yeah, bring that into my courtroom. And so we got kicked out of court where they lived. And so I sent one of them up to a place where I knew a friendly judge. And immediately I got a phone call from that judge. Attorney Murray, why is your client in my courtroom with this termination of parental rights for two parents and a paternity for two dads, neither of whom want to be tested? And I'm like, well, you and I both know that the statute says jurisdiction can be found wherever the alleged father is found. And so she said, how many of your fathers are going to be found in my courtroom? And I judged this one today. But I mean, so like you can use the law for good. And if I'm going to be spending most of my career trying to help deal with the trauma and crisis of divorce and child abuse and spousal abuse and domestic abuse, I'm honored to be asked to spend time for whatever dynamic exists between the parents who wish to bring children into this world and who are invested in parenting. Like, let me do that every day.
4: Early voting is underway. 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
4: See, I just
5: – You see the play on words? It's clever. It's thoughtful.
17: Thank you.
4: Thank you for that. Jeez, I got to get a fact checker. Ginger.
5: You're the entertainment. I'm the fact checker on this one.
4: All right, there we go. You can also find Ginger on multiple social media platforms, like all of them, with the handle Ginger for Us. Ginger, thank you so much for joining us today and putting up with my half-truths about how to contact you.
5: My pleasure. Anytime. I appreciate opportunities to reach people wherever they can be found. So thank you for helping.
4: Thank you. And thank you everyone for listening and or watching today. That is it for us. And until this time tomorrow, keep it queer, America.
17: Keep it queer.

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1: I saw clouds of smoke rising into the sky. That's when I realized something was happening. I think we all panicked. Then we received the message telling us to get ready. Take whatever valuables we could, whatever was most important. I took my cat and we left.
0: Massive wildfires have forced more than 360,000 people in France and Spain to evacuate, with France conducting its largest peacetime evacuation since World War II. We'll go to Spain and we'll speak with journalist John Valiant about climate change. He's author of Fire Weather, On the Front Lines of a Burning World. Then the House passes a resolution calling on President Trump to withdraw from Iran. We'll speak to Democratic Congressmember Jim McGovern of Massachusetts.
2: Thing is just so transparently built on lies. Republicans went from imminent threat to regime change to nukes back to imminent threat in the last 24 hours. I'll tell you what this is, Mr. Speaker. This is Iraq 2.0.
0: We'll speak with the congressman about foreign policy from Iran to Cuba, hunger in the United States, and more. And finally, as Israeli settlers torch two mosques amidst a deadly surge in violence in the West Bank, we'll speak with Palestinian journalist Mariam Barghouti. She recently testified before the UN Security Council.
3: I will emphasize it again. These Israeli acts are not random, but they are organized state-sponsored crime. And Palestinians in the West Bank are no longer wondering whether a crime will be enacted. Now it is a matter of when rather than if.
0: Israeli Prime Minister Benjamin Netanyahu is visiting President Trump at the White House for the first time since Israel and the U.S. started bombing Iran in February. All that and more coming up. Welcome to Democracy Now!, democracynow.org, The War and Peace Report. I'm Amy Goodman. The U.S. has paused bombing Iran for a third straight night after senior Trump administration officials reportedly warned the president about dwindling munitions stockpiles. In response, Iran said it would pause retaliatory strikes against U.S. bases across the Middle East. Over the weekend, the Pentagon updated its official war casualty database, adding more than 140 wounded service members. The new figures show 18 U.S. troops have been killed and 624 wounded since the U.S. launched its war against Iran back in February. The Pentagon separating the casualty figures, deaths and injuries after the ceasefire ended on July 7th are listed in a separate database labeled generically as Overseas Operations Casualties, unquote. Meanwhile, Iran's foreign ministry accused Ukraine of attacking an Iranian commercial vessel in the Caspian Sea, saying one sailor was killed and another injured. The Ukrainian president, Volodymyr Zelensky, accused Russia of passing on to Iran its satellite observations in the Middle East, allowing Iran to launch attacks across the region. This comes as Israeli Prime Minister Benjamin Netanyahu is set to visit the White House Tuesday for the first time since the U.S. and Israel started bombing Iran in February. Despite the lull in fighting, Britain said its armed forces were ready to defend itself after Iran's Revolutionary Guard Corps warned the UK not to allow U.S. bombers to fly from UK bases. On Thursday, the IRGC claimed the U.S. had flown bombing missions against Iran from Fairford Air Base in southwest England. The U.S. war in Iran has spread to a second front to include Yemen. Yemen's Houthi rebels over the weekend struck sites belonging to the Saudi state oil giant Aramco on the Red Sea coast. On Friday, the Saudi-led military alliance bombed Houthi military positions in the Red Sea port of Hodeidah. In France and Spain, devastating wildfires have forced more than 360,000 people to evacuate their homes, the largest evacuation in France's history since World War II. The fires began in the southwest of France Wednesday before spreading to Spain. In France, 2,500 firefighters, 1,500 military personnel, and nearly 1,200 police have been deployed to bring the fires under control. It comes as a new heat wave is expected to hit Europe this week, with temperatures soaring to 40 degrees Celsius. That's 104 degrees Fahrenheit. This is a Spanish resident whose village has been engulfed by fires.
4: We in the village are completely surrounded by all the fires. In the end, the fires here and those in Almoró and Villa del Prado have merged. The one coming from Burgondo is 10 kilometers from here and is already reaching this area. What we are seeing right now is that they have also joined together. In other words, the three fires from the three provinces are going to merge. And what we are seeing is devastation, fear, anguish. I don't know. It's impossible to explain.
0: We'll go to Spain after headlines to speak with a professor who is evacuated and also speak with John Valiant. He is author of the book Fire Weather. In Germany, a man allegedly drove a minivan into a crowd of people near Berlin's Pride celebration Saturday, killing one person and injuring 29 others. Authorities later shot and killed the man during an operation Sunday. The suspect was identified as Abdul Balaut, a 21-year-old German citizen. According to authorities, he tried to join the Islamic State and was released from prison in May despite being jailed for preparing an attack. This is Berlin's mayor, Kai Wegner.
5: I can only say that Berlin, as a city of freedom and diversity, will continue to stand strong and make its position clear. We will not allow anyone to take away our way of life or the way we live together.
0: Here in New York, a man stabbed two people in broad daylight last week. The New York Police Department's investigating whether the stabbings are hate crimes. The first victim was a 57-year-old Asian man, the second a 50-year-old Jewish man. So far this year, the number of confirmed hate crimes has risen nearly 8% in New York City compared to the same period last year. In Seattle, Washington, three people were killed and four others wounded in a shooting at the Bite of Seattle Food Festival near the Needle on Sunday. The injured included a two-year-old boy. Police are searching for one suspect and have another in custody. In Gaza, two Hamas security officials were killed Sunday in an Israeli strike. Al Jazeera reports Israeli forces targeted their vehicle while traveling through Deir al-Balah. The head of the police in northern Gaza was also killed in a separate Israeli attack on Saturday. This all comes as a new report warns more than two-thirds of Palestinians in Gaza are likely to suffer from acute hunger by the end of this year, as humanitarian aid organizations face funding shortages while Israel continues to restrict the entry of food and other life-saving supplies. Currently, about 1.2 million people in Gaza face acute hunger. That figure could rise to more than 1.4 million Palestinians by December. In related news, Israel's approved the deployment of an international security force into Gaza as part of President Trump's so-called ceasefire agreement. The unit will reportedly include about 200 members from countries including Uganda and Morocco. In the occupied West Bank, Israeli settlers torched two mosques over the weekend in the latest wave of violent attacks on several Palestinian towns and villages. This is a resident of Qusra.
6: This is a religious crime. It is a moral crime at all. They are thieves, and you can call them with all the bad descriptions because there is no human on the planet that torches a religious place.
0: This comes as Israeli military forces Saturday detained over 70 Palestinians in raids across the occupied West Bank. The arrests and attack on the mosques followed the killing of at least four Palestinians in the town of Tal Friday, when Israeli settlers and soldiers opened fire on residents attempting to protect their homes. Two Israeli soldiers were also killed. Several Israeli activists were arrested in Tel Aviv over the weekend during a protest against intensifying Israeli settler violence on Palestinians. Some of the protesters held signs that read, "Resist Zionist Terror." Francesca Albanese, the UN Special Rapporteur on the Occupied Palestinian Territories, has condemned the Israeli settler attacks as, quote, "pogroms against defenseless civilians," unquote. The International Criminal Court has voted to remove Chief Prosecutor Karim Khan following sexual misconduct allegations against him that emerged 2 years ago. This is the first time an ICC chief prosecutor has ever been removed from office. Khan had already been suspended from his role in June, pending the ICC's oversight body's vote. Khan was accused

0: by Doge. And in Maine, Democrats have selected Troy Jackson to replace Graham Platner as their U.S. Senate candidate at a convention on Saturday. Platner dropped out of his race after an ex-girlfriend accused him of rape. Jackson is a former logger and former Maine state legislator who was the Maine state Senate president. He will face Republican Senator Susan Collins, a five-term incumbent in November. This is Jackson accepting his party's nomination for Senate.
1: We need someone with courage. We need a fighter. And we need a senator who remembers exactly who sent them to Washington, which is you. And let's unite this party. Let's build the largest working class movement Maine has ever seen. And let's win this fight. I humbly ask for your vote. Thank you and God bless.
0: Troy Jackson was endorsed by the DSA, the Democratic Socialists of America, when he ran for governor. And those are some of the headlines. This is Democracy Now!, democracynow.org, The War and Peace Report. I'm Amy Goodman. In France and Spain, devastating wildfires have forced more than 350,000 people to evacuate their homes. It's among the largest peacetime evacuations in France since World War II. At least 4,600 emergency personnel have been deployed to the southwest of France, where the fires began Wednesday before spreading to Spain. Earlier this summer, Western Europe experienced its hottest June on record. Meanwhile, conditions are expected to worsen later this week as another heat wave could surge temperatures to 40 degrees Celsius. That's 104 degrees Fahrenheit or more. Speaking Sunday, Spain's Prime Minister Pedro Sanchez warned of complicated hours ahead as Spain battles to control the blazes.
2: I think the scale of the disaster we are experiencing, unfortunately, once again in our country, is very difficult to comprehend. Yesterday, we reported that 130,000 hectares had been affected and burned so far this year. Today, less than 24 hours later, that figure has already risen to more than 150,000 hectares.
0: For more, we're joined by two guests. Joining us from Spain, Professor Ángel Luis Lara, sociologist and associate professor of Ibero-American Cultural Studies at SUNY Old Westbury. He and his family have just evacuated from a municipality west of Madrid. He will join us from the province of Toledo in the Castile-La Mancha region. And joining us from Vancouver is John Valiant, award-winning journalist, author of several books, including most recently, Fire Weather, On the Front Lines of a Burning World, a finalist for the Pulitzer Prize and the National Book Award. We welcome you both to Democracy Now! Let's begin with Professor Ángel Luis Lara. Can you describe the scene on the ground? I mean, in France, I think this is the biggest evacuation since World War II, the fires spreading to Spain, what it meant to be uprooted from your home, the devastation of communities as they burned to the ground. Professor Ángel Luis Lara.
3: Hello, Amy, and thank you for having me. My family and I were evacuated 3 days ago from Chepinería, which is a small town in the west area of the region of Madrid, 30 miles out from the city. And the fire was just getting way too close to our village, and the air quality was starting to get really dangerous for our health. So the local authorities decided to evacuate all the people there. However, we consider ourselves incredibly lucky, right? Because even though the flames made it right into our street and the house right across from ours was burned to the ground, our place took just some minor damage. So we're lucky. Just to give you an idea of how severe the situation is, you got to consider that around 30,000 thousands of us have been directly evacuated across the region of Madrid, and 20,000 more have been placed under lockdown orders because of these out-of-control fires. If you include, you know, neighboring regions impacted by the same series of blazes, like Avila, the region of Avila, for example, the number of evacuations exceeds 60,000 people, with overall affected residents reaching over 95,000 people. And some of these people have lost absolutely everything, their homes, their animals. So many families are sleeping in sports centers or emergency tents right now. And for the folks who make a living off the land, you know, especially for them, losing their crops or and livestock is just devastating. So I would say that as crazy as these past few days have been for my family, I consider ourselves very lucky because we are safe.
0: Professor, can you talk about the firefighter strike in Madrid? They had been warning for years about being under-resourced, had been going without a contract for years, and they are in, as are many of the autonomous regions, this one, Madrid, a conservative-controlled area where the head of the region talks about climate change as being propaganda.
3: Yeah, I'm afraid that it is just not enough to blame the weather for the situation regarding the wildfires we are dealing with in Spain and and also, I would say, in southern Europe now. I think we have to dig deeper because we are dealing with a deeply political issue driven by what I consider are three main factors. The first, obviously, is the undeniable reality of climate change, right? The extreme temperatures and severe drought conditions have created a new category of sixth-generation wildfires. And these are not normal fires. They are so intense that they create their own weather systems, right? And making them virtually impossible to extinguish until the weather cedes. But there is a second factor related to the this strike you told before, which is decades of neoliberal policies that have diminished public services in the region of Madrid, especially, and in all the regions all around Spain. Spain is a decentralized country made of 17 autonomous regions with significant self-governing powers, and 11 of those regions are run by conservative and far-right parties pushing aggressively to dismantle public services. So, in fact, as you say before, right when these wildfires broke out, some of Madrid's wildland firefighters had been on strike for 40 days straight, protesting precarious working conditions and a severe lack of resources. So, as I say before, and this situation with the firefighters in the region of Madrid shows up, you know, this is not just about weather. This has to do with a political issue which is going on in regions like Madrid, right, based on these neoliberal policies that are diminishing dramatically public services.
0: I want to bring John Valiant into the conversation, award-winning journalist and author of several books, most recently Fire Weather, On the Front Lines of a Burning World. Here in New York, we experience the smoke from the Canadian fire, wildfires, and, of course, all over the United States they did. To say the least, this is an intensification in Spain and fire. Can you talk about what's causing this fire weather? What does it mean to be, as we're hearing a description, on the front lines of a burning world, and what can be done about it, John?
4: Yeah, thanks, Amy. When that subtitle was conceived, it sounded like hyperbole, the front lines of a burning world. But we're really seeing that right now. Oregon and Washington State are also burning ferociously right now, in addition to British Columbia and Ontario and Southern Europe and North Africa, massive fires everywhere. And we're seeing this accumulation of decades of intensifying heat, which promotes drought. And so these conditions have been slowly building and worsening for decades, basically vindicating, unfortunately, the warnings of climate scientists and firefighters who have been fearing these kind of collaborative events where, as we've heard, large fires are merging together, creating mega fires that are then create conditions that are impossible for humans to respond to meaningfully. So what we're seeing in Spain and France now are flames exceeding 100 meters. So these are 30-story tall flames. These are you can't respond to these in a meaningful way with water. French pilots are describing water bomber drops of thousands and thousands of gallons that are evaporating in the heat before they even touch the flames. So what we've created a kind of chimera of fire that is impossible to respond to in a meaningful way. And really now the weather and the wind are determining our collective fate in these situations.
0: One firefighter, speaking to Agence France-Presse, AFP, reported seeing a pyrocumulonimbus, a fire-generated thunderstorm. Now, this is common in Australia and Canada, but can you talk about the significance of this being seen in France? I mean, it seems like maybe you knew this word. I sure didn't. There are new words now.
4: And I had to learn it to write fire weather. Pyrocumulonimbus clouds are fire-generated thunderstorms. They can puncture the stratosphere. These fire systems that turn, they rotate the same way hurricanes do. They can be 45,000 feet tall. They generate their own lightning. They produce black hail. And these lightning strikes can strike 30 or 40 miles away from the center of the fire, starting new fires. So it becomes essentially a self-perpetuation machine of fire that is literally unstoppable. And in Redding, California in 2018, one of these systems generated an actual EF3 tornado, 165-mile-an-hour winds that tore houses from their foundations and lifted F-150 pickup trucks and threw them through the air, killing and burning and crushing their occupants. It's extraordinary kind of end times class energy that is being released by these systems now.
0: Can you respond to President Trump accusing Canada of poisoning the air in the United States, even threatening to impose new tariffs on Canada over the recent levels of hazardous air? Yet, you know, one of his mantras as he ran for president again and continues is burn, baby, burn is drill, baby, drill, I should say.
4: Yeah, and drill, baby, drill corresponds to burn, baby, burn. And the more fuel we burn as human beings, the more fuel wildfires will burn across our landscapes. You know, Trump is a cynical, self-serving guy with no concept of how natural systems work or even how smoke behaves. And right now, the bulk of the smoke sweeping across the northern American states right now is coming from Washington and Oregon. Smoke and pollution and climate change know no boundaries. If anyone is really at fault here, it would be the major emitters of CO2 and methane, and that would be, in North America, the United States. So I think if we want to reduce our temperature, if we want to reduce our fire risk, the first thing we have to do is reduce our emissions. And that is something that the U.S. has steadfastly refused to do, its current administration in any case. And unfortunately, Canada is following suit, actively expanding its fossil fuel operations, proposing new pipelines to the West Coast and into the United States. So thereby digging us deeper and deeper into this CO2 debt and methane debt that is causing these fires.
0: Finally, Professor Ángel Luis Lara, you yourself again have been evacuated. Can you talk about the Prime Minister, Pedro Sánchez, renewing calls for a climate pact for all the political parties of Spain?
3: I mean, the current government, the central government of Spain has been, you know, calling the rest of the political parties for a national agreement regarding, you know, the climate change and the situation we are dealing with related to climate. But there is this permanent refusal of the conservative and the far right parties to participate in a general and common agreement. So Spain now is dealing with real, I would say, deep, you know, tension between the conservative and the far right parties and the government, and the situation is very complicated.
0: I want to thank you both for being with us. Of course, we'll continue to cover the fire weather. Ana Luis Lara, sociologist and associate professor of Ibero-American Cultural Studies at SUNY Old Westbury, just evacuated from his home near Madrid. And John Valiant, award-winning journalist and author, his latest book, Fire Weather, on the front lines of a burning world. Coming up, Massachusetts Democratic Congressmember Jim McGovern of Massachusetts on Iran to Cuba. Stay with us.
5: This is WCPT telling you how you can shop Bluth. 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Choice Hotels. Now, Choice Hotels donated $1.3 million to Democrats in 2024. 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Marriott donated $228,000 to Democrats in 2024. And Hilton Hotels donated $241,000 to Democrats in 2024. 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
0: This is Democracy Now!, democracynow.org, The War and Peace Report. I'm Amy Goodman. The U.S. has paused bombing Iran for a third straight night after senior Trump officials reportedly warned the president about dwindling munition stockpiles. In response, Iran said it would pause retaliatory strikes against U.S. bases across the Middle East. Last week, the entire Democratic House caucus and four Republicans voted to pass a resolution calling on Trump to withdraw U.S. forces from hostilities against Iran. We're joined now by one of those Democrats, Congressman Jim McGovern of Massachusetts. He's been a vocal critic of Trump's foreign policy, from the war in Iran to the administration's targeting of Cuba. He served in Congress since 1997, is the ranking member of the House Rules Committee. You have described, Congressmember, and welcome to Democracy Now!, Iran as Iraq 2.0. Right. Explain.
7: Well, it's just like Iraq. We're getting involved in a quagmire here, an endless war, a war based on arrogance and bad intelligence. And the bottom line is this war in Iran is not only risky, it's illegal. And it's costly, tens of billions of dollars going into this war in which there is no way for us to succeed or accomplish any of the goals that Donald Trump said he wanted to accomplish. But I'm really particularly frustrated because the House of Representatives and Congress in general has ceded its power and its authority to the executive branch. We should be voting on whether to authorize a war in Iran. I don't think a majority in the House or Senate would vote to do that, but we should be voting on these things. We shouldn't just give that power to the president and the Speaker of the House. Is to blame here. Look, we just reported that Trump has kind of put a pause on bombing. Let's hope that remains. But with him, you never know. I mean, in a week or two, I mean, he could launch an intensified attack. And if that is the case, the Speaker of the House ought to call Congress back into a special session, because we're in recess now, and we ought to debate it. There ought to be oversight, and we ought to vote on it. The Speaker should stand up to the president and stand for the powers of the legislative branch and stop being a coward. Mm.
0: So what would it mean if a war powers resolution was passed by the House and the Senate? What exactly would that force President Trump to do?
7: Well, if we were in sync, it would ultimately end funding for the war. I mean, that is how you end wars. We have to stop the funding because this president will do whatever the hell he wants to do, and he doesn't care about the law. So, right now these votes are largely symbolic, but I think it shows, where the majority of Congress stands on this stuff. The Congress stands with the American people. Only 28% of the American people think this war is worth it. Everybody else is against it. I mean, and people are horrified by the fact that the United States of America, we're dropping bombs on elementary schools in Iran when they'd rather have that money spent to building elementary schools here in the United States. I mean, we're committing human rights crimes in the conduct of this war as well.
0: So talk about last week, we saw Hegseth go before the Senate and talk about why the Pentagon needs tens of billions of dollars more in dealing with Iran. And how could the Democrats desert the soldiers? Very interesting, yeah. By the way, about the count on soldiers dead because of outcry. I mean, the last four soldiers, they were taken off the list of the dead because they died after President Trump declared ceasefire. They've been added back, as well as apparently something like 140 soldiers who've been hurt, have adding to something like well over 600 injured and 18 killed. That's U.S. Iran, we don't know the numbers.
7: Yeah, the lack of candor is concerning in and of itself. But the fact that the Secretary of Defense goes before the Senate and says, give me tens of billions of dollars more for this war, when they still have tens of billions of dollars in unspent money, tells you that they're thinking of a war that's going to go on for quite some time. Look, I mean, our defense bill budget now is going to be like $1.6 trillion when all is put together. I mean, that's like unbelievable. I mean, I think Dr. Strangelove would be impressed with that number. I'm a big critic of this administration, but even by their standards, listening to the Secretary of Defense speak before the Senate, I mean, he sounded like a lunatic. It sounded like there needed to be an intervention. He didn't answer the questions. The questions that most people had is, what is the strategy? What is the clearly defined mission? What is the goal? How do we get out of this? When does this end? He had no idea. And he tried to make it a referendum on whether you support the troops or not. Supporting the troops means not putting them in harm's way to begin with. I mean, it's irresponsible for us to be deploying troops in a situation like this when the President and the Secretary of Defense don't have a plan at all.
0: So the question is, where do U.S. taxpayers, where their money goes? You are co-chair of the Hunger Caucus in the House of Representatives. If you can talk about the level of hunger in the United States with the Trump administration cutting food assistance, driving up child hunger.
7: Well, hunger is getting worse in this country. Over 50 million Americans are hungry or food insecure in the United States of America, the richest country in the history of the world. It's unconscionable, and as a member of Congress, I'm ashamed of that fact. Trump and the Republicans passed this big, ugly bill a year ago that went on to put new restrictions in place for SNAP recipients, more work requirements, and is a $200 billion cut to the program that's going to hit at the end of next year. Already, because of the paperwork and the work requirements, millions and millions of more people are without the benefit. Millions of children in this country have lost their food benefit. And it just seems to me that there's something fundamentally wrong when we have money for bombs, we don't have money to make sure people in this country get fed. And every dollar we invest in food and nutrition actually, saves us money in a whole bunch of other areas. Kids learn better if they're not hungry when they go to school. People are less likely to get chronic diseases if they have access to good nutrition and food. But to cut this benefit, by the way, the worst of it's going to hit next year. That in this country that we're tolerating that level of hunger is astounding to me.
0: I also want to ask you about the divide in the Democratic Party. Former Congress member Rahm Emanuel, who served as President Obama's chief of staff, was mayor of Chicago, published an op-ed in The Wall Street Journal last week headlined, "The Bernie Bros Could Spoil Democrats' Midterms." He criticizes the role of DSA, Democratic Socialists of America. He wrote, "The DSA and others are saddling the Democratic Party with nominees whose wildly unpopular positions will protect Republicans from having to pay the price of Donald Trump's corruption and economic incompetence." Bernie Sanders responded on Face the Nation.
8: "You have an establishment like Rahm Emanuel, who are dependent on billionaire campaign contributors and want to maintain the status quo. Then you have a progressive movement, which, by the way, what is getting these guys nervous is we are winning all over this country. It's not only Mamdani in New York City, it's in New Jersey, it's in Ohio, it's in Colorado. People are sick and tired of the Rahm Emanuels and the Democratic establishment and the Republican establishment. The American people are tired of a rigged economy, a corrupt campaign, finance system. They want real change. They don't want Rahm Emanuel and the establishment maintaining the status quo."
0: Can you respond, Congressmember McGovern?
7: Yeah, I mean, I don't think we should be arguing amongst ourselves about the decisions that voters are making. I mean, we need to respect the voters. Part of the reason why, you know, you see some of these candidates getting elected who the establishment doesn't really like very much is because people are frustrated that we're not fighting hard enough, that we're not standing up for bold solutions. People don't want to manage hunger. They want to end it. You know, people don't want to, you know, get another tax credit on health care. They want us to make sure they can afford their health care and that it is available for everybody. People don't want us to manage wars around the world. They want us to bring them to an end. So, I mean, I think we do our party great harm when we start to have this kind of infighting. I mean, I trust the people. And for me, I tell people all the time that whoever wins the Democratic nomination, you know, in a particular race in my state, I'm going to support them.
0: So you have been in Congress for almost 30 years. You have championed democracy in Latin America. You were a staffer for Congressman Moakley investigating the six Jesuit priests
7: who were murdered in El Salvador in 1989.
0: We found
7: that they were murdered by the Salvadoran armed forces who were trained and armed by the United States government.
0: So you've been a major critic of U.S. policy in Latin America. I want to get your response to, well, you shared your response on the floor of the House last week about a new Red Scare, the State Department accusing the Cuban government of waging a sustained campaign of subversion against the United States, claiming Cuba is backing a number of groups, including National Lawyers Guild, Code Pink, Pastors for Peace, National Network on Cuba, and they've subpoenaed a number of organizations, including the People's Forum down the road from here, Breakthrough News, and others. And I'm wondering your response to what is going on here.
7: I mean, I feel like the ghost of Joe McCarthy is appearing in Washington, D.C. right now. I mean, what this administration is doing by targeting its critics and members of the free press is what you would see in an authoritarian country. I mean, it is a drift toward fascism, if you will. And quite frankly, our policy toward Cuba is a disaster. It's an embarrassment. We should lift the embargo. We should have normal relations with the Cuban people. We should let the Cuban people decide their future. It shouldn't be decided by Marco Rubio or people in Washington. And right now, our intensified sanctions and embargo is resulting in starvation on the Cuban island, people not being able to get health care, people without electricity. I mean, it is a human rights crime, and it needs to stop. So I reject what the administration is doing, and I think our policy toward Cuba is a disaster.
0: I also want to ask you about the case of Beto Corral, Colombian asylum seeker who was living in Arizona, detained at his home by U.S. immigration agents in June after he filed criminal charges against the Colombian far-right presidential candidate, Abelardo de la Espriella, who became president. He was deported to Colombia on July 16th. Shortly after he was detained, you wrote online, "I'm very troubled by allegations of coordination between American officials and Colombian political actors in this arrest. That would amount to our government aiding and abetting transnational repression." Explain.
7: I mean, there are foreign governments that, you know, that target citizens from their country who come to the United States who are critics of their government. China does it. Iran did it. Pakistan, India does it. And so do a lot of countries in Central America. And the fact that we are sending this guy back to Colombia, Beto back to Colombia, where there's a new president, a right-wing president, who may end up jailing him or, you know, God knows what else, is again, us being part of transnational repression. We are guilty of the things that we're criticizing other countries of doing. Look, in my view, I co-chair the Human Rights Commission in Congress. I think if the United States stands for anything, we need to stand out loud and foursquare for human rights. That means not sending people back to dangerous situations, whether it's in Colombia or Haiti or China or anywhere else.
0: Finally, the Israeli Prime Minister Benjamin Netanyahu is coming to Washington. He hasn't met with Trump personally in Washington, D.C. since the U.S. and Israel started bombing Iran at the end of February, that first day, right. The U.S. bombing that girls' school, the primary school in Manab. Here in New York, where you are visiting, the mayor investigated whether he could arrest Netanyahu because of the arrest warrant of the International Criminal Court. He concluded he couldn't, but raise that issue. And you have the majority of the voting Democratic caucus for the first time voting to end military aid except the Iron Dome to Israel, over $3 billion. Can you talk about what President Trump, who has been an ally of Netanyahu, what you want to see happen?
7: Well, what I want to see happen, what will happen, are probably two different things. But President Trump, if he were truly representing the ideals of this country, would tell Benjamin Netanyahu to stop the war crimes. He is guilty of war crimes. You know, I mean, I met with the Augusta Victoria Hospital staff online a week ago. And, I mean, young children in Gaza who have cancer are not able to get the treatment they need, you know, less than an hour away because Netanyahu's government is blocking that. But there's no question in my mind that Netanyahu is guilty of war crimes. He should be held accountable. And we should not be sending one more penny to him to be able to conduct those crimes. I mean, it is that simple. If we care about human rights, we have to be consistent.
0: Jim McGovern, Democratic Congress member from Massachusetts for almost 30 years. Coming up, as Israeli settlers torch two mosques amidst a deadly surge in violence on the West Bank, and there are over 70 arrests on the West Bank alone this weekend, we'll speak to the Palestinian journalist Mariam Barghouti. She recently testified before the UN Security Council. Back in 20 seconds.
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0: This is Democracy Now!, democracynow.org. I'm Amy Goodman. We end today's show in the occupied West Bank, where Israeli settlers torched two mosques over the weekend in the latest wave of violent attacks on several Palestinian towns and villages.
11: This is a religious crime. It is a moral crime at all. They are thieves, and you can call them with all the bad descriptions because there is no human on the planet that torches a religious place.
0: This comes as Israeli military forces Saturday detained over 70 Palestinians in raids across the occupied West Bank. The arrests and attack on the mosque followed the killing of at least four Palestinians in the town of Tal Friday, when Israeli settlers and soldiers opened fire on residents attempting to protect their homes. Two Israeli soldiers were also killed. Francesca Albanese, the UN Special Rapporteur on the occupied Palestinian territories, has condemned the intensifying Israeli settler attacks as, quote, pogroms against defenseless civilians, unquote. We're joined now by Mariam Barghouti, Palestinian writer and journalist based in Ramallah, joining us today, though, from Amman, Jordan. She recently addressed the United Nations Security Council on the crisis in the West Bank. Thanks so much for joining us again, Mariam. If you can start off by describing what happened this weekend in the West Bank.
12: Thank you, Amy. So what we saw over the weekend was an intensified campaign against Palestinians by the Israeli army and Israeli settlers, which should not be seen as separate at this point. The excuse and the justification that the Israeli military and officials such as Benjamin Netanyahu are using was the killing of two Israeli settlers that were in the West Bank raiding a Palestinian village or town. Now, if you peruse through Hebrew media, you'll think that they were Israelis that were simply hiking and were killed by Palestinians, when in fact they were settlers raiding the town of Tel, southeast of Nablus, north of the West Bank, and a Palestinian man was able to disarm one of the settlers and confront them. Now, the Israeli army responded by killing at least four Palestinians and then expanded in what is a familiar pattern of collective punishment, targeting the entirety of the West Bank, targeting former detainees, in specific, torturing them, ensuring checkpoints are closed, meaning Palestinians don't have access to life-saving resources such as hospitals, and they're targeting just daily infrastructure. So we're seeing what is happening is Palestinians are being imprisoned, essentially, in their own towns and villages, and then attacked by Israeli forces and armed Israeli settlers.
0: 86, at least, according to Al Jazeera, Palestinians have been killed in the occupied West Bank since the beginning of the year, including 20 fatally shot by Israeli settlers. The United Nations notes hundreds more have been wounded. We have about a four-second delay with you responding, Mariam. But talk about your message to the UN Security Council.
12: Yes, so what we're seeing is that there is an escalation of killing Palestinians. This comes also in light of the impunity that Israel has received in Gaza. Now, in Gaza, you have the Israeli army, but Israeli settlers serve as an addendum to Israeli military practices. So we're not just seeing 86 Palestinians killed since the start of the year. We've seen more than 1,000 killed in the last 2 years alone. And this comes with an expansionist project. So the issue right here is territory, and it is being enforced and taken over forcibly through these violent attacks that create a hostile environment for Palestinians where simply their presence becomes unsustainable, because it means recalibrating just daily routine to calculate for Israeli violence.
0: Israeli Prime Minister Benjamin Netanyahu ordered a major security operation in the West Bank following Friday's attacks, reinforcing military units, canceling leave for troops. He is also coming to meet with President Trump tomorrow in Washington, D.C. Can you talk about, as you peruse the media from the Arabic language media, Hebrew language media, U.S. media, what people get most wrong about what's happening in the West Bank right now, and talk about how it compares to Gaza?
12: I think what is happening right now in the West Bank cannot be divorced to what is happening in Gaza, as well as places like Jerusalem. Now, what we are seeing is another form of genocide and ethnic cleansing. In Gaza, it is the complete obliteration of cities and towns and annihilation of families off the registry. And in the West Bank, it is taking different methods and forms, and that is through the use of the Israeli settler, military, and judicial system. Now, together, what they serve is what Israel wants to do is the Greater Israel Project. Now, it brings us back to the fact that this is a colonial regime that is engaging in crimes against humanity. How those crimes look may differ, but in the end, they serve the same purpose, and that is ethnically cleansing Palestinians in order to build this greater Israel in the region.
0: Mm. In your address to the UN Security Council, Mariam Barghouti, you talked about the dangers journalists like yourself face. If you can talk about the attacks on media workers, of course, we know that over 250 journalists, media workers have been killed by Israel in the last year since October 2023 in Gaza. And you also spoke about the targeted attacks on military personnel. We'll end with this question.
12: Yes, so the Israeli regime is targeting journalists, killing them in Gaza on the one end, likewise in Lebanon. And in the West Bank, what we're seeing is targeting them through mass detention as well as terrorizing campaigns. That is targeting their family members, invading their homes, violating their sources, as well as gathering information that should not be accessible to them. So they are targeting not just the personnel, but they are targeting the information. And this is one of the most dangerous aspects, because if we are unable to document, then the entire issue of testimony falls into debate. And this is where we are today, where someone welcomed to the United States that was presented for the crimes that were instigated by him and the entirety of the Israeli regime.
0: On Saturday, a group of Israel NGOs, including B'Tselem and Breaking the Silence, issued a joint statement saying, "We call on the international community to act now. Immediate pressure on Israel is required to stop further attacks, prevent pogroms and further killings, and ensure the protection of Palestinians in accordance with Israel's obligations under international law." We have 20 seconds, Mariam, if you can elaborate on this.
12: I think this time is not just for action, but to ensure genuine obstruction of Israeli capacity to continue in its crimes. It is not normal nor okay that a country that has is treated as a normal state. It is not normal to continue sustaining it with military aid. At a bare minimum, just obstruct its capacity to target human lives.
0: Mariam Barghouti, want to thank you for being with us, Palestinian writer and journalist based in the West Bank, speaking to us from Amman, Jordan. She recently addressed the UN Security Council on the crisis in the West Bank. That does it for our show. Happy birthday to Sarah Nasser. I'll be in Martha's Vineyard Friday night, July 31st, to speak after a screening of Steal the Story, Please, in Vineyard Haven. Then on to Madison, Wisconsin, and Chicago, and to my hometown of Bayshore on September 17th. I'm Amy Goodman.
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14: NBC News Radio, I'm Tammy Trujillo. Court documents released Monday afternoon about the mass shooting near Seattle Space Needle show there were three suspects and one of them was killed. Brad Ford has details.
15: A 15-year-old suspect made his first appearance in juvenile court. He is charged with assault and firearms violations. The victims who were killed at the scene include a 19-year-old man and a 44-year-old man. A 56-year-old woman died at Harborview Medical Center. Police are working to identify a second suspect. Four people were wounded, including a 2-year-old who is in stable condition. I'm Brad Ford.
14: The Department of Justice is turning to the Supreme Court to restore President Trump's executive order that seeks to restrict mail-in voting. The executive order directs the Department of Homeland Security to compile a list of verified U.S. citizens who are eligible to vote, while also instructing USPS to create new rules that would toughen requirements for states conducting voting by mail. Solicitor General D. John Sauer argues that the lower courts have no power to intervene yet because the USPS and other involved agencies are still sorting out how they'll implement Trump's directive. Now the administration wants the High Court to immediately intervene to ensure agencies can resume in time for this year's midterm elections. Singer David will go on trial for murder. That story from Sharon Rudin.
16: Following 5 days of graphic testimony, a Los Angeles judge has ruled there is enough evidence for singer David, whose real name is David Burke, to stand trial in the killing and dismemberment of 14-year-old Celeste Rivas Hernandez. Prosecutors allege the teen threatened to expose their relationship, putting the singer's career at risk. Burke, who's 21, is pleaded not guilty and will continue to be held without bail pending trial. I'm Sharon Rudin.
14: The man convicted of murdering four University of Idaho students wants to take back his guilty plea. In an interview with the New York Times, Brian Koberger claims he's innocent and now wants a trial. He told the Times he's filed a petition challenging his conviction based on a plea deal. Koberger pleaded guilty last year and was sentenced to four consecutive life terms without parole for the 2022 murders. 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

0: I want a president capable of empathy, humanity, and compassion. I think that out of all of the things that Donald Trump has, and God knows he's got enough flaws to fill a Bible, but out of all of that, I think the worst for me is that lack of humanity and empathy. Just the stupid stuff he says, the careless, callous stuff he says, celebrating people's deaths, putting words in the mouths of dead soldiers.
1: Good morning.
2: Hi.
1: Team, hope somebody has a massive coronary live on television. Just got bigger. We have chapters internationally, worldwide. Okay. I don't know who I'm talking about, but I agree with Ana Navarro, who said, I want to be the person I was before I was actively rooting for someone to have a coronary live on television every day. Okay.
2: Why did anybody show up to that White House correspondence?
1: Oh, my God, Chris. I was thinking of you all weekend. You are so right about it. Why? Why does this thing even exist? Talk about normalizing just a monster. And I know it's impossible to be shocked.
2: I didn't even like it when Obama was, a president. I don't like the idea of the White House correspondence.
1: How about Kristen Walker laughing it up with Stephen Miller? That's everything that's wrong. Rue Pundit, by the way, has a great, because I know you can't. How did he say it? Hold, please.
2: Oh, dear.
1: Yeah, because I know many of you didn't watch it. Let's see. He said, unless you watch the whole thing, and you wouldn't do that unless you're the kind of masochist who loves to get spike glove fisted while the vice on your balls is tightened to rupture. So
2: I'm not sure you can say that.
1: Well, that's too late for that, isn't it? That's about the only way to describe that. Just having to watch clips. I was like, oh, God, can I endure this whole clip about him calling Caitlin Collins trans and like, oh, haha. First of all, as a comedian, can I just say, oh, my God, I felt that in my gut and my sphincter. I mean, I have bombed. I've seen people bomb in the middle of the night at Yuck Yucks. Oh, my God. Just, I mean, I guess he's not even trying to be funny. Just.
2: Who?

0: awful, mean, just, I can't even.
1: And some of it was like plagiarized from country songs.
0: It was, even for him, it was really like
1: the joke he said about.
0: Joke? That seems very generous for you to use that word.
1: Come up and have sex with me and I can only do one. That's from a Brad Paisley country
0: song. Right, but he screwed it up. He screwed up. Rude pundit goes through the whole thing. He screwed the whole thing up as to what, and you're like, it just left people going, what? Like, people were like, literally, this is not about the First Amendment. This is about the 25th Amendment.
1: Yeah.
0: Oh my God, he makes absolutely no sense. It's just, okay. So the Iran debacle continues unabated. However, we're on a brief pause because we've run out of bullets. Am I getting that correct? Because we didn't realize that we don't have enough munitions, so we're...
1: How dare you suggest that, according to U.N. Ambassador Mike Waltz?
0: Right. Oh, right. I saw that. Yeah. Okay. Yes, because Mr. Art of the Deal. Wasn't Friday total annihilation day again? I always try to keep track of the Flintstones background.
1: We annihilated nothing.
0: Right, but that was the latest threat, was Friday. Thinking major attack, and we're not bigger than Operation Epic Fury. Sorry, that's how it starts to sound in my head. It's the only way I can get through it. Okay, so then, now we're on a pause, which is not really a diplomatic pause. We are just out of ammunition. What have we paid so far? $1 trillion? Oh, by the way, in a related story, guess what I paid at the gas pump? Let's do guess the gas pump. So it was, I'm going to say a little more than 3/4 of a tank. Wasn't it in full tank?
1: I was
0: not on empty. I was a little above empty.
1: I have no idea. I haven't been near a gas pump in about 6 months.
0: Sam, for those of us who live in the real world and don't ride our bike to work like we're
1: eight. Although you have a hybrid, right?
2: Yeah, I do.
0: $115. $115.
2: Silly.
0: I know you only understand protein related things. What did someone tell me the price of beef this morning? Six. What is it?
1: The price of protein, protein additives for food has skyrocketed as well because things like Doritos has protein in it now. It's like all this keto bull crap.
0: Right. I've hit a nerve, Sam. Protein is his nerve. All right, let's listen to this. Stephen Miller's best buddy, Kristen Welker. You cannot normalize this monster, but Chris, you've been right about this for years.
1: By the way,
0: Peter Baker from the New York Times said the same. It's time to rethink. I'm like, now a warning? Now a warning. It's time to rethink the annual dinner with the president. He said it did not advance the First Amendment. Really? In what universe did you think that thing was going to advance the First Amendment?
1: I didn't even know.
3: A warning?
0: He said time to rethink the dinner.
1: I didn't even know it was going on until, like, that day.
0: Oh, my God.
1: It's my job to know these things.
0: Right? God, just enduring, like, a 15-second clip on social media. It was like, oh, God. It was so painful.
1: I didn't get any of it.
0: They're just... And then he would go like, who wrote that joke? And I'm like, were they jokes? Were they supposed to be jokes? Like, there wasn't even anything vaguely funny or even an attempt at, okay. He continues to, by the way, not own a mirror because the fat jokes about Chris Christie or Gerald Nadler. All right, here is Mike Walls lying to Stephen Miller's best friend, Kristen Welker.
4: Is America backing away from a larger military attack because its military stockpile has been depleted?
5: Secretary Hegseth inherited a depleted situation from not only Ukraine, but also the ongoing fight with the Houthis under the Biden administration and a depleted military under the Biden administration.
4: Do you acknowledge they're depleted, this moment?
5: I want to be crystal clear. The U.S. military, and I've verified this every which way, has everything that it needs to conduct this campaign as effectively as it needs to be. And I have to tell you, the people that are leaking this nonsense deserve to be in jail.
0: Okay. First of all,
6: you're a lying sack of crap. You're a lying sack of crap. You're a lying, steaming, stinking, nasty sack of liquid crap.
0: It is getting to be an SNL skit. The other headline, Caroline Levitt blames Biden for cost of living. This is just... the military was not depleted. We were not out of ammunition. We've spent, $1 trillion of taxpayer money or will very soon on the Iran war. And they're out of ammunition? That's... Oh, Sorry, I'm screaming. I'm sorry. I apologize, audience Louise, for screaming at you this early. Caroline Levitt said, I would remind your viewers and the American people of who caused the affordability crisis in this country. It was Joe Biden and the Democrats. In this city, when they were in power, President Trump took immediate action to fix that starting on day one. Oh, this is him fixing it. So you're crazy if you think the price of gas and groceries
1: is fixed, Stephanie.
0: Yeah, right.
1: With your gas and my beef prices.
0: Right. I've got a beef with your gas.
1: What?
0: Wait.
1: No.
0: I've got a beef.
1: You've
0: got a beef with my gas prices, and I've got a. Where's the beef? I don't know. I can't afford it. President Trump. Okay, hang on. President Trump took immediate action to fix that starting day one. All these things that President Trump is doing will only get better given two more years with a Republican Congress. Oh dear Jesus! If you like this. Just more of this. Yes, vote for more of this. It'll only get better. Can it possibly? How could it possibly get better, Chris? I can't imagine. You know what I need? I need my Hunter Biden injection for the morning. Thank you.
2: People believed or led to believe that there was this thing called the Biden crime family, right? I know that you know is that I didn't do a single piece of business when my dad was president. I made basically $200,000 a year selling paintings. Don and Eric have done over $1.3 billion in contracts, just in contracts for underlying companies that they have an ownership stake in with the Department of Defense.
0: Yeah, that seems bad. Okay, we have a Monday show, Chris. Do we not have a Monday show? Hold, please.
1: Uh-huh.
0: I mean, we have Rude Pundit. We have Frank Luguzzi, former FBI head and...
1: assistant director.
0: Yes.
1: It's not like Cash Patel or anything.
0: No. Oh, God, no. And Watergate prosecutor Jill Weinbanks.
1: Yeah.
0: Hi, look at that. You know what that is? That's the legal stack this morning. Let's go through a few of them.
1: Yeah, on Saturday she said, what are going to be our topics? And I'm like...
0: The continuing blistering pace of complete lawlessness, which will also be the topic with Frank Luguzzi. Right. Judge Blanche must produce unredacted Epstein files. All hail Katie Fang. Is SCOTUS likely to deny Trump on Carroll, E. Jean Carroll rehearing? MAGA convict lawyers want $3 million for Trump pardons.
1: Uh-huh.
0: You know, of all the other, by the way, Malcolm Nance told us stop calling it grifting. It's stealing. They're stealing. They're just outright looting us all.
1: Yep.
0: But yes, they are selling pardons, which also in any other presidency would be okay. DOJ appeals after going 0-17 in voter data lawsuits. DOJ loses appeal to enact Trump's mail voting. Edict, 25 states sue DHS and FEMA. So we have this quite a hefty wine bank stack.
1: Is not selling, I mean, not selling pardons.
0: Yes, it's illegal.
1: Is it illegal? Is there a law?
0: I believe so. We will ask.
1: I don't think there's a law. This is a norm, another norm that we need to codify into law. There are no restrictions against a president offering a pardon.
0: Okay, we will ask Mitchell Weinberg, but the selling of pardons,
1: it is absolutely wrong, but I don't think it's illegal.
0: Okay. All right, speaking of
1: he finds loopholes everywhere, and we need to close them.
0: I got your loophole right here.
1: Oh, God.
0: This is a poor me gets the quote. Who said... I'm in special housing unit. Oh, my water faucet's broken. I'm not allowed bottles of water in a special housing unit. I have nothing clean to drink. My only water comes from the shower, warm and from a brown and filthy faucet. It's given me persistent stomach problems. The water I'm drinking is not clean. I am an American, innocent to proven guilty, but I'm forced to drink poison water. Where are my rights?
1: Tate Donovan.
0: No, but that was a good guess. No, that was a noted accused rapist, Andrew Tate. It could have been anyone that lives near a data center, or I don't know, anyone that's kidnapped by ICE and thrown into a concentration camp. But no, it is noted, did I mention? I guess I have to say accused. Rapist accused? Okay.
1: Has he been convicted before? I'm not sure.
0: He previously whined that his next-door neighbor is a cannibal. And the prison has asked people to stop sending bottles of barbecue sauce to his...
1: They did not.
0: Yes, to his...
1: No.
0: To the prison.
1: Are you sure you didn't fall for some...
0: No.
1: Are you sure?
0: No. and they labeled it like Tate sauce. It's very funny. I just, you know what? We're liberal helpers, and we want to encourage even the cannibals to eat up.
1: Great.
0: Listen, everyone's got to get their protein how they can, Chris. If anyone should know that, you should. So, just saying, shout out to Andrew Tate's cannibal roommate. Chianti beans.
1: Rubble.
0: Or no, nice Chianti and fava beans. Pardon me. Do not send fava beans and a nice Chianti to Andrew Tate's prison. Stop it, audience Louise. What's wrong with you? All right. I don't even think I did the dusting of the most important whatever this morning, but I did my best.
1: There really was a lot this weekend.
0: Yeah. I'm gonna wait. Rude Pundit has a very exhaustive just take, because you shouldn't have had to endure that White House correspondence thing. Okay. 19 minutes after the hour, this portion of the show brought to you by Bristol Beauty, because I'm a girl and I ordered the pale pink color.
1: Yes, you did.
0: I love my brush. I'm telling you, normally it's, you know, how your brush gets all gunky and you got to try to get your hair out of there. There's other stuff in there. 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

0: Not sure we will survive, but good morning. Ah. Good morning anyway. You know what I was thinking, Chris? It's just, you know, because you go to very dark places. So
1: I do?
0: No, just
1: oh,
0: people,
1: just the general
0: sweep of our.
1: Got it. Okay.
0: Yes. General au revoir.
1: Yeah.
0: What was I saying? You know, that obviously Republicans are taking a drubbing in every single poll on every single issue, right? And I was like, except national security. I'm like, you're like, oh, that would be something, wouldn't it, if there suddenly were a, you know, national security event that, okay. Just saying, would you put anything past him? I wouldn't.
1: Not at all.
0: Okay.
1: He's all about the publicity.
0: Yeah. So we were talking, I'm trying to find the, it is just provably true that inflation is just, I don't have to tell you, it's just way worse. Somebody did the actual numbers and breakdowns and all that. But that's why we're go to places like Costco, which I just love Marley's tweet. Costco's business model is basically you came for toothpaste, here's a kayak.
1: My superpower.
0: It's true.
1: My superpower is actually going to Costco and only leaving with what I went in for. I can do the same thing at a Target, too.
0: Oh, that's amazing.
1: Yeah.
0: That is a superpower.
1: That's my superpower.
0: Okay.
1: I don't know how I do it, but.
0: That is really deep a superpower. Right. Okay. Because it is a stuff you didn't think you needed. You're like, do I need, I might as well get a kayak. That's a great price. Do I live near water? I do not. Okay, Jamie.
1: You got the L.A. River.
0: It sometimes has water in it, sometimes doesn't. Jamie said, sorry to announce that although he promised to bring back manufacturing jobs, the U.S. has in fact lost 75,000 manufacturing jobs. Also, the average price of eggs under the Biden administration was $3.17. Meanwhile, the current average price of eggs is $3.59. That is 42 cents more expensive than Biden before he left office. He didn't bring manufacturing jobs back. The price of eggs are more expensive than they were previously, and we're currently in a forever war. That's it. That's the Post. Okay, and I guess the war will be back on as soon as we restock our, you know, bullets at our expense. That's on our tab, too.
1: Yeah.
0: Okay. Karen.
1: She should take that up with Netanyahu, who's here.
0: No! No! Hi, Karen. Hello.
2: Hello, good morning. Sensei Chris, please tell us, how do you go into a Costco and Target and leave only with what you went for?
1: It's what I
2: Seriously,
1: do. I go in because I don't like crowds. And so I just go in, make a beeline for what I went in for, go to the self-checkout, and then head on out.
0: Yeah.
1: That's
0: Karen,
1: how I do it.
0: I go for wine, and then I'm like, maybe I do need a flat-screen TV the size of L.A. Stadium.
2: Or a cutlery set.
1: Yeah.
2: Or,
0: right.
2: You know, new pots and pans.
0: Yeah, who knows how to
1: sharpen umbrella.
0: Who knows how to sharpen knives? Nobody. Just get a new set. It's $3.
2: Nobody. Listen, I checked Project 2025 tracker, and we are at 55% right now. So when I watch the White House Correspondents' Dinner, I always ask myself, what is it that J.D. Vance and what's-his-face, Russell Vought, and all the rest of them are doing? Because this is the circus, and while we're looking at the circus, all I can think about is, what are they doing behind the scenes?
0: They're taking our bread. They're taking our bread and giving us a circus. That's right. Yeah.
2: Yep. Exactly. Anyway, love you guys. Have a great Monday.
0: No, I love you. Oh, it's the first time that I'm nestling you into a heartbreak lovingly.
1: Wow.
2: I know. Thank you.
0: Backward spoon. I love you. Okay, goodbye.
1: Who's the big spoon?
0: I'm the big spoon.
1: Okay.
0: That's because I can feel her boobs because she has a great rack. Okay.
1: She does.
0: What? Rude pundit.
1: Yeah.
0: I'm sorry, Sam. I apologize. Rude Pundit next.

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2: I'm Dr. Anthony Lazarowitz, and this is Climate Connections. In Wisconsin, the Menominee Nation is installing solar panels and battery systems at the homes of tribal elders.
3: Here on the reservation, with any major storms, we continuously lose power. 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
4: This is a WCPT Veteran Minute. After working several odd jobs in New York City, Henry Johnson found his way into the National Guard during World War I. Johnson was assigned to the 369th Infantry Regiment, but the all-black unit was better known as the Harlem Hellfighters. The Hellfighters' first task was assisting the French Fourth Army. On May 15, 1918, Hellfighter Johnson noticed Germans attempting to break in. Johnson retreated to get backup from the French troops, noticing German soldiers were attempting to kidnap another Hellfighter. Despite standing at only 5'4", Johnson sprung into action. With only 3 bullets and a bolo knife, Johnson was able to kill 4 enemy soldiers and wounded 21 others, causing them to retreat, saving himself and his men. However, Johnson received a total of 21 injuries all over his body, including his left foot being shattered. Johnson was discharged, and his papers did not show his heroism or his injury, leaving him unable to receive any disability compensation, leaving Johnson penniless at the time of his death at age 36. Johnson's heroism went unnoticed for decades until President Barack Obama awarded him the Medal of Honor in 2015.
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8: The Epstein files? The f***ing Epstein files! God damn it! Where are they? It's a f***ing law, bitch! Show it! You f***ing pedophiles! I shouldn't say f*** because I'm a Christian and people are going to go like, how can he say f*** and he's a Christian? Because that is something that should make you want to say f***. This is my f***ing politics, dude. I would f***ing railroad these f***s. I would get those Epstein files out in 2 seconds. Don't you want to see what's in there so that we can hold people accountable? That bitch has the keys to the nuclear... He's like all up into 13-year-olds. Like, dude, what? Go to jail.
9: As if Ellen Richson can get hotter. I didn't know who he was. You were like, oh, Reacher. I was like, who's that? I Googled him. I was like, oh yeah.
10: Oh. You got a little flooded in the basement
9: yes,
10: for him.
9: Yes, I did. I did flood my basement.
10: And he
9: but that's before you played that.
10: Exactly. And he went to high school with Matt Gaetz. And he was the kind of, like, big, you know, strapping, muscular guy in high school that would protect the weaker ones in his class.
9: Splash.
10: He's just a hot guy all around.
9: Oh, Splash.
10: Uh-huh.
9: Splash Zone.
10: Yeah.
9: I apologize. Warning, audience. Splash Zone. Oh. Just says Splash, I think.
10: Yeah.
9: All right. Or flood my basement. Okay. All right. Sam is still sussing through my box.
11: There's a lot of stuff.
9: It's complicated.
10: Yeah, there's a lot of stuff.
9: It's a complicated box.
10: Yeah.
9: Okay. Hey, look who's here speaking of.
12: Hey.

0: had someone even ruder than you open for you.
1: I know. He can jack reach around me anytime.
0: Oh, rude, Louise.
2: I have said that for four seasons of Reacher now.
0: I only saw the Tom Cruise one. Was Tom Cruise in it, the movie?
2: Jack Reacher?
0: Yeah, well, yes.
2: Okay. Yeah, that was the movie. And this
0: I didn't know that was a show.
2: It's on Amazon Prime if you want to watch.
0: Oh, now I do want to watch. Yes, I do.
2: Uh-huh.
0: Yeah, no.
1: But if you're a literary purist, in the books, Reacher's a big guy. And that's why the Tom Cruise thing was like, you're not really Jack Reacher.
0: Kind of teenage, like mini Reacher.
2: Alan Richardson is Jack Reacher.
0: He's mini Reacher. Yeah. Okay, got it. Well, I know it was believable. Are you going to kick all 16 of those guys' ass, Tom Cruise? I don't think so. Okay. Rude Pundit, you are, as we all know, a patriot. You are a helper. Mr. Rogers said, find the helpers. Here you are. You wrote an entire piece, 10 of the cringiest, skeeviest, funniest lines from Trump's White House correspondence debacle. Chris said I can't say that, but I'm just going to say it again.
2: What? Hey,
0: Well, you said unless you watch the whole thing, and you wouldn't do that unless you're the kind of masochist who loves to get spike glove fisted while a vise on your balls is tightened to rupture. I'm just saying it. I didn't know those were options in a the GIMP's basement, but apparently they are.
1: Oh, everything's up for an option at the GIMP's basement.
0: Right.
1: Otherwise, why bother having a GIMP?
2: Exactly.
0: But you said there's so many cringeworthy moments from Trump at the White House correspondence, moments where he's flopping like a party clown whose balloons all have holes in them. I think this is in the top five. He was talking about the last, with the gunshots, the last White House. He said after hearing the gunshots, many people yelled, get down, which caused Nicki Minaj to start twerking. Do you believe it? Get down. She's the only one that really understood what that meant. As a comedian, I've seen people bomb hard, but oh my God, right?
1: Yeah. Well, I said about some of the lines is like, it really felt like it was Triumph the Insult Comic Dog doing shtick.
2: Yeah.
1: I mean, yes. If you put everything in Smigel's voice and
0: but those jokes were funny. Like, they had good writers. Like
1: a borscht belt comedian who has hacky jokes. It works.
0: That's what you said. None of the quality joke writers will work for you.
1: Right.
0: Trump suggests Caitlin Collin looks similarly to Dylan Mulvaney and should smile more. Brute, I don't even know if he intends to be funny or just being mean is his default setting, and it's just gotten, I don't know if it's gotten worse, but okay.
2: It sounds like the entire speech was written by Stephen Chung and Stephen Miller.
0: Yeah.
2: It was in their voice.
0: I wish that all of journalism wrote the way you did. Your lead is rapist President Donald Trump bombed at the White House Correspondents' Dinner as hard as he keeps threatening to bomb Iran. He completely decimated comedy. He died horribly, just not permanently. The White House Correspondents' Dinner motto, democracy dies because of us. that's a pretty good summation. But let's go through. You said he bumbled his way, the delivery, like a brain-damaged clown, sucking down instead of blowing up the balloon, swallowing them instead of making animals for the sobbing children at this disaster of a party. So let's go through your recap.
1: Yeah, sure.
0: Oh, we did you started with the Nicki Minaj joke?
1: Started with the Nicki Minaj, yeah.
0: Joke?
2: That wasn't a joke.
0: Yeah, okay. He talked, then we go to the fat joke section, correct?
1: Oh, yeah, the fat joke set, yeah.
0: Yeah, because self-awareness, maybe not as strong suit. Mirrors.
1: He says yes, other people look bad, and I shouldn't say that because but I look pretty good, don't I? It's like he can't even self-deprecate properly.
2: Nope.
0: Yeah. He was talking about, guess who else should fight at the UFC event?
1: Yeah.
0: Can I exclusively reveal to you this evening for the heaviest of heavyweights, we have Sloppy Chris Christie, one of the sloppiest human beings you'll ever meet. Hopefully, let me get my crickets ready. Fighting, I would say, I could mention the governor of Chicago, but I'm going to mention instead Gerald Nadler, and they're fighting for a big piece of cheesecake. Big, fat piece of cheesecake. It's always good when you have to repeat the quote-unquote joke.
2: Because it hammers it home.
0: Who the hell? And then he even knew that bombed and said, who the hell wrote that line? Okay.
1: I mean, if Stephen Chung wrote that, I mean, he's a
2: round man. He's shaped like a snowman.
0: I have said he looks like he ate several of the original Odd Jobs actors from the James Bond films.
1: I don't know if you could say that.
0: No.
2: Yeah, I've been telling her that for years now, and she just keeps barreling on.
1: Bruce, I mean,
0: Bruce Springsteen, the tour has been renamed Bored in the USA, and you're like, man, that joke would have killed in 1985. Okay. And then our senator, our beloved Adam Schiff, they thought about going with a professional clown for entertainment. Adam Schiff, the Schiff is not available. Terrible person. He's a liar. I call him Watermelon Head because he has the largest head I've ever seen with the smallest neck, pencil neck. How does that big, fat, ugly head stand on that little pencil neck? First of all, he's done the same. I refuse to call them jokes.
2: For at least 4 years now. At least 4 years.
0: That's right. Yeah. That's the other thing on top of it. They're the same things. Does he not? Okay. No, he really.
1: Yeah, no. It's the same. But the thing is like, I would bet that there were jokes that the way this was written, it was just a short. I mean, the jokes were still going to be terrible, but it was probably just a short, jabby little routine.
2: Yeah.
1: And he just had to keep layering, you know, more and more crap on top of it from whatever popped into his brain.
2: Because he spoke for an hour, right?
0: Oh, Jesus.
1: Yeah, he went for an hour.
2: Oh, my God.
0: The Human Rights Commission needs to list this somehow as torture. This is, I guess in that way the reporters got what they deserved if they went to this thing. But this one.
1: You asked for it.
0: This one. I thought Kaylin Collins made it really big with a major new sponsorship, but then I was informed it wasn't her on the Bud Lake, and it was Dylan Mulvaney because, she's a trans.
1: Yeah, and a talented, attractive trans woman who is, by all accounts, I don't know her, but I know people that have worked with her. Delightful.
0: Yes. Okay, let's see. Oh, this is for us out here in California. One thing we know about Gavin, and that is he definitely doesn't want to fight fire with water. He's got a lot of water, never uses it. What it is. California.
1: Just awful. I mean, you sit there and you're like, what? Why? I mean, I don't. How do you watch this? And you know, if you're sitting at home, you know, with a giant bag of Cheetos and you know, dollar store Mountain Dew because that's all you can afford now. Hoping that
0: and
1: you
0: a kayak
1: can,
0: from Costco.
2: Yeah.
1: Do you sit there laughing at this? I don't understand.
0: Did anyone laugh? From what I watched, it was just. Oh, my God, it was so horrible and uncomfortable and quiet in the room. It was like, but this one. California's become such a horrible, dangerous location that Ilhan Omar, one of my favorites, and her brother are thinking about moving in together. They're very much in love. It's been debunked a million times that she married her brother. Like, it's just,
1: yeah,
0: okay,
1: yeah.
0: Then we get to the racist Elizabeth Warren jokes, Pocahontas, blah, blah, blah. I decided to bury the hatchet with her. She wasn't high up on her totem pole. Who the hell wrote that? I don't know, same racist person that wrote the last 17 racist jokes?
1: Yeah. I think he wrote a lot of it.
0: Yeah.
1: I think he went through.
0: Well, that's the same lines. He uses every.
1: Yeah.
0: Right.
1: Yeah.
0: Chuck Schumer is a proud, very proud Palestinian. In fact, I'm going to send him a beautiful Palestinian outfit tomorrow. Chuck wanted to join us tonight, but he didn't want to be violating many parts of the Palestinian rules and regulations, bleh, bleh, Sharia law.
1: What?
0: That's the other thing is good humor is based in something.
2: Has a
0: true.
2: Truth, yeah.
0: Right?
1: Yeah, I know. So, I mean, it was, but the interesting thing, though, about that is that was actually a very, very hard thing to do and be both anti-Semitic and Islamophobic.
2: Right.
0: It's tough at
2: the same time.
0: Yeah, normally only I can do that. As I get
2: and you are neither.
0: Okay. I said rude. I liked Mallory McMorrow because I know her and I went to a fundraiser for her. I don't know either of the candidates. I don't care who Michigan votes for. Good luck. Let me know. Vote blue no matter who.
2: Oh, just wait until we get into our Sophie Cunningham material.
0: Oh,
2: today.
0: For God's sakes. I never even watched 1 second of WNBA. I just said I thought Sophie Cunningham was hot. And that was another storm.
1: You know, it's okay to want to, you know, have sex with terrible
0: yes,
1: people.
0: All I said I could yeah. Her to the left because she said she's in the middle, and I'm like, please.
1: You know, there's hate effing can be a lot of fun.
2: Yeah,
0: Rude Louise.
2: That.
0: All right, let's finish up. Oh, this is the one Chris's favorite because he not only stole the joke, but
2: he stole it from Brad Paisley.
0: He mangled it horribly.
2: Uh-huh.
0: He said, all right, just see if You're just listening to this, if you have any idea. The other day, a senator I knew got a text, a great guy from his wife, and she said, when you get home, I want to have you immediately come up the stairs and make love to me. And he said, I can't do both. You know what? In other words, can't go up the stairs and make love. Oh, does God. Anyone get that? Oh. No, no one gets that because you get up beyond recognition.
2: And stole it from Brad Paisley.
1: Well, it's an old joke. It is an old, old joke.
0: Can you explain what the actual joke is so people understand what that meant?
2: He's so old he can't climb the stairs, so he can either...
0: So he would masturbate and he can't do both.
2: No, not necessarily. He can't go up the stairs... No. And he can't, so that he can't make love to his wife because he can't go up the stairs.
1: No. It's an ejaculation joke.
0: Yes, it is. So it's a selfish, misogynistic joke that, no, I can't go get my wife.
1: Yeah.
0: I have to.
1: So
0: okay. All right, you know what? That's probably not worth the time we spent on that. So let, okay.
1: but I just would like to point out the President of the United States made an ejaculation joke.
0: Right.
1: He made an ejaculation joke.
0: Yeah.
1: That bombed.
0: That's not how you said it. You said it like something that rhymes with gee whiz. Okay. Made a joke. Okay.
2: I think we got it.
0: Yeah. Okay. I
1: cheese
0: used to love.
1: Would have been
0: I did.
1: Better.
0: Yes, I liked cheese whiz when I was younger. I don't know if they make cheese, but okay.
1: Oh God.
0: You would love that because you love cheese and you love. Okay, listen, Brood.
2: What the hell did I do to deserve that?
0: I bet you can get a tub of that at Costco. Okay, let's... It's only Monday.
1: Oh, God.
0: We're not even through the first hour.
1: Oh, God. Okay. Broken. We are broken people at this point.
0: He has broken us. He's broken all of us. I am sweating. Okay. And then you said, and then he sat back down and fell asleep while the rest of us wondered how much longer we had to be awake during this embarrassing, tragic period of history. Yes, he fell asleep at the White House Correspondents' Dinner. It's... Okay. All right. Rude, because you look like a scuzzy hobo, we always... I'm just... I got nothing.
2: You're just passing out compliments to everybody today.
0: It's all insult humor these days.
1: You know, it used to just be a hobo. Now
2: it's a scuzzy hobo.
0: I'm just pointing out people forget you are an esteemed, tenured professor. And so you obviously had some thoughts on the weird GOP attack on the Smithsonian. Trump orders warning signs outside the Smithsonian declaring American history exhibits to be inaccurate. Okay. So you said, they put out a report to discredit the work of the Smithsonian. You said, I appreciate its honesty. It's there to try to force a racist, sexist, xenophobic, militaristic, jingoistic, self-filating myth of the country that bears very little resemblance to the actually history of the U.S. One thing you said refers to Toni Morrison as anti-white activist. I mean, this is it,
1: Nobel
0: right?
1: Nobel Prize winner, Toni Morrison.
0: Right.
1: One of the greatest authors in American
0: ever.
1: History.
0: Yep. Yeah.
1: Yep. And we're just going to say she's an anti-white activist because she doesn't, you know, tickle your white testicles enough.
2: Oh, my God.
0: Oh. Okay. And one last one. You retweeted in a stunning admission, the Trump administration admitted in court documents it canceled billions in energy grants to states, quote, based solely on politics, whether that state was represented by Democrats and backed Harris in 2024. And you just said this is way worse than saying some people are deplorable. I mean, we have Jill Weinbanks on today. How many Watergates ago are we? 11 billion?
1: It's every day's a Watergate, every single day.
0: Yeah.
1: New Watergate. Yeah, yeah. Which is, I think, what you were trying to say about yourself with Alan Rickson.
0: Yes.
2: Yes.
1: You're opening the Watergate.
0: Yes. Yeah. Yes. There was a break-in at my, pardon me. Okay. It was a break-in in my basement, and then it flooded. The plumbers showed up in my flooded basement after we played that latest Alan Richardson drop. Okay.
2: You're not allowed to get hot and bothered over him.
0: Yes, I am.
2: That is my territory.
0: I will fight you. That's why I'm all aggro with you this morning, because I'm feeling competitive. All right, Rude Pundit, you know what? I just give up. Some days I just give up. It's not that the segment's over. I just have given up. I love you.
1: Let me just plug that I have a whole post that's open for free if you go over to my Patreon on the Smithsonian report.
0: Okay.
1: It's patreon.com/rudepundit.
0: I highly recommend the Scribblings of the Filthy Hobo.
2: And subscribe to his Patreon. It's only a buck.
0: Yeah, do it. Do it.
1: Yes.
0: Okay.
1: A buck, three, and up. Oh.
0: Love you, you filthy,
1: there,
0: filthy man.
1: There are
0: man.
1: Different levels, and I will pleasure you at each level.
2: Okay. So.
1: A little nerd.
0: All right. This now is the happy ending of our segment. Goodbye.
2: Your pleasure with a spiky fist?
0: Yes.
1: All right. Yeah, if that's what you're into.
0: That's okay for him to say, but I can't say that. Okay, fine. Goodbye. 51 minutes after the hour, the spiky fist of doom. Uh-huh. This portion of the show is brought to you by Cozy Earth. Oh, my God. You know what? I can't look Sam in the eye when I talk about because he doesn't have AC, and I know. And presumably no Cozy Earth sheets yet, so I'm going to have to fix that.
2: Yeah.
0: I'm going to have to get them.
2: You said on Friday you were going to get him some.
0: Well, I frequently, what's the word?
2: Lie.
0: Yes. Okay. But everyone else really should get some. Made from viscose from bamboo, they are temperature regulating and so soft they get softer with every wash. Oh, my God, I love them so much. I love my jammies. I'm wearing the short sleeve now, of course.
2: Right?
0: But you have options, options, options. They have amazing variety of colors. They have short sleeve, long sleeve. They have short shorts. They have long pants. Oh, my God.
2: Who wears short shorts?
0: Not me. I do sometimes. I do have the shorts. I have them in black. 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
0: 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Lots of great stuff that I did not get to with Whatchahoozits. Rude Pundit. He was talking about the, I think it was Musk saying zero people have died because of Doge cuts. He was talking about just USAID alone. Yeah. And he said if they had said we're going to wind down funding on this, other sources might have been found. But they just shut that down with no notice and no infrastructure to quickly replace it. Yep. And, yes, lots of people died.
1: Yep.
0: All right, 58 minutes after the hour, Frank Figluzzi and Jill Winebanks all coming up.

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1: Trump's undertrained and overarmed thugs continue to terrorize neighborhoods and threaten reporters. 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It was a show of force intended to frighten people. 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
3: NBC News Radio, I'm Tammy Trujillo. A destructive tornado ripped through northeast Wisconsin as a fast-moving line of storms moves through the Midwest. The tornado caused extensive damage and has left thousands without power, but there are no confirmations of fatalities or injuries. The storm system that caused the twister is now pummeling parts of Illinois and Indiana and threatening Kentucky. A severe thunderstorm watch has been issued for the north and northeast of the Louisville metro area. The Department of Justice is turning to the Supreme Court to restore President Trump's executive order that seeks to restrict mail-in voting. The executive order directs the Department of Homeland Security to compile a list of verified U.S. citizens eligible to vote, while also instructing the USPS to create new rules that would toughen requirements for states conducting voting by mail. Solicitor General D. John Sauer argues that the lower courts have no power to intervene yet because the USPS and other involved agencies are still sorting out how they'll implement Trump's direct. Now the administration wants the high court to immediately intervene to ensure agencies can resume in time for this year's midterm elections. The president's expressing some optimism when it comes to diplomatic efforts in the Iran war. Speaking aboard Air Force One, Trump says he has a lot of patience and time for reaching a deal with Iran. But he also told reporters that if the U.S. and Iran can't make a deal, quote, we go back to doing what we were doing. U.S. diplomats sought to give peace talks some space on Friday, bringing a halt to 2 weeks of military strikes. The Philadelphia 76ers are welcoming LeBron James. The team announced his signing on Monday with a social media photo of the 41-year-old's number 23 jersey in a locker next to a golden crown and a nod to his King James nickname. The 22-time NBA All-Star signed a 2-year, $8 million contract with the Sixers on Sunday after seriously considering retirement. James says he believes he can help bring a championship back to the city of Philadelphia. 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
7: That Epstein network, y'all, is still active. That should f***ing terrify you. And by the way, there were 10 co-conspirators. None of them have been arrested. I would reckon that Donald Trump is one of the co-conspirators. When they were doing the Ghislaine Maxwell investigation, they subpoenaed Mar-a-Lago because they thought it was the hub of the child sex trafficking. A lot of people don't know this or don't talk about this. The president is a black male pedophile and potentially a sex trafficker, a child sex trafficker as well. And he was in deep in this network with his best friend, Jeffrey Epstein.
8: Thank you, Kyle Kulinski. See, this is probably why he doesn't get invited. I get invited on CNN because I'm like a stealth bomber. I go in and I say the same stuff, basically. Blow it up, never get invited back. But at least I get on there.
9: Yeah, you got on. Yeah.
8: Yeah. Okay. I'm just saying, first of all, we will talk to Jill Weinbanks about that and Katie Fang's stuff that, mm-hmm. you know, they are being ordered to produce. People don't realize we've still only seen like half of the Epstein files. And in the files we've seen, he is absolutely credibly accused, again, of child rape. As Ted Lieu and many others have said, that's all I said on CNN.
9: That's all you said.
8: I didn't say he was convicted. I said he is credibly accused by an accuser found so credible. She was interviewed four times by the FBI, and they used her testimony again to convict Epstein and Maxwell.
9: And you threw everyone into a tizzy.
8: I certainly did. I could hear the air raid sirens, the huddling lawyers. Okay, but that's why people like Kyle and Jen Welch and others are, you know, because, again...
9: And Alan Richson.
8: Yeah, the main... I mean, Rude Pundit wrote about this. Yes, thank you.
9: Uh-huh.
8: People, Hunter Biden, people speaking, like, unvarnished truth, because people... We're tired of getting our, quote-unquote, truth varnished. Let me just say that right now. Rude Pundit talked about this. Wall Street Journal. The war has taken a personal toll on the president and some of his senior advisors. Some top aides have been advised by intelligence agencies the Iranians are seeking to kill them and have been told to stop taking car services, according to people familiar, blah, blah, blah. And Rude said, yeah, it's a f***ing war. It's also taken a pretty good toll on the dead and wounded soldiers and their families. I mean, the fact that... What did they try to do with hiding the number of dead by going, because it was after he declared a ceasefire? Does that matter to the families?
9: It does not.
8: Okay, your loved ones don't count because it was after his fake ceasefire that wasn't a ceasefire anyway.
9: So highly offensive that he did that.
8: Ugh, yeah, exactly. All right, Sean Ryan, speaking truth.
10: Look at the shit that's happening. You're going to sit here and tell me the country's going great while the president of the United States kids are buying private islands with bunkers? They're hiding the full picture of the Epstein files. They're hiding the full

0: picture of everything. Iran war. Like, no. Is anybody talking about the schizophrenic leadership that we're dealing with right now? Like the with Canada? Like, could you imagine like doing business with the U.S.?
1: Yeah, we're having the opening of the Gordie Howe Bridge today, and there's no American officials there. Like, he just ruins everything. So Canada's just having their own opening of something that was supposed to be a, you know, a bi, what do you call that? Not bisexual, international. Bilateral.
2: International.
1: Cooperation. Yeah, but just between two countries.
2: Finance.
1: All right, it's not.
2: Gordie Howe is a sporto, right?
1: Yes.
2: He was a hockey player?
1: He hockeyed the hockey.
2: Okay. He played
1: right,
2: the hockey?
1: Sam? Yes. Yes.
2: Yeah, Sam doesn't know sports either.
1: Oh, all right. Well, we'll just stumble around in the dark. Well, that's how I got into my Sophie Cunningham problem.
2: Oh,
1: and then,
2: God.
1: Oh, for God's sakes. I can't just say I like a random hot blonde without...
2: Nope, you stepped in it. And,
1: and
2: this has been going on for now a week and a half.
1: I don't know. I haven't ever been to a WNBA game, never watched one. So my friend knows all about it. Oh, my God, sending me all this, like... Uh-huh. And then, oh dear, our friends at Midas Touch. Sophie Cunningham's mega TikTok activity exposed in WNBA. Nations mocking an Olympian's criticism of Trump and dismissing family separation, racism, and sexism. Mm-hmm. Must you really? I can't just get a good lady boner. You got to give me all the lady boner killer information. Understand, first of all, why she had to say anything. There is not one trans athlete in the WNBA. Why do you have to open your pie hole about it? Okay. Here's another one to your point of about the White House correspondence dinner. Joe posts, and there it is. Local news network affiliates only reporting that Trump attended last night and told jokes. No sound bites. They're afraid to report the truth. Most people won't see what we saw, that he is certifiably insane. Yeah, thank you. By the way, so this is what they are working on. Rude Pundit, one last one I didn't get to. At Trump Station, letter from DOT Secretary Duffy. He intends to rename Penn Station. And Rude Pundit said Duffy also wants bike lanes eliminated because there's nothing too f-ish for these absolutely pathetic fucks. I was talking to people in my bike club about this. Do you know how many people are killed? You're a bike commuter. Mm-hmm. Do you know how many people are killed, you know, in bike accidents? It would help. Everybody, like Europe is so far ahead of us in bike lanes and stuff that would help people get healthier, help them cut down costs to be bike commuters like you, Chris.
2: We're making strides here in Los Angeles. So, you know, yeah. We're getting, you know, Hollywood Boulevard has a very nice bike lane now.
1: Yeah.
2: Happy about that. But there are some days where I feel like I'm taking my life into my own hands because there are only two streets between my gym and my home, and they're both really, really narrow, and I can't take side streets because of the stupid Hollywood Forever Cemetery.
1: Yeah. Yep. You know what? Sometimes this is just a craw emptying. Sam, is there anything you like to get out of your craw?
2: Those stupid dead people.
3: No, right.
1: Some people we love, some dead people we love are there.
2: Oh, Toto is buried there. Stop it.
1: All right, you know what? You don't deserve it, but Seth in L.A. once has a joke for you.
2: Oh, good.
1: Hi, Seth.
4: Hello.
2: Hi.
1: Hi, Seth. Go ahead.
4: Hello. Oh, so it's a joke about not having enough energy because you're old. And the way he should have told it so it would have made sense is he should have said, the other night I told Rudy Giuliani to go upstairs and stuff the ballot box. And he said, I can't do both. It's an energy thing.
2: It is an energy. That's what I. That was my read of the joke too.
1: All right.
2: It wasn't a masturbation thing. It was. I'm so old. I don't have the energy to do both.
1: Rude Pundit specializes in masturbation humor, and he knows. Trust me, he's correct on that. Okay. It means he needs to masturbate downstairs instead of make it all the way upstairs to his wife. Okay. Hey, who said? I agree. Trump is a cruel narcissist. Said this to Hunter Biden, who said, I agree. Trump is a cruel narcissist, a liar, a bolt artist. I'm telling people, vote Democrat. They'll use oversight powers to bring the Trump family corruption to light.
2: So Hunter Biden's getting into bed with Nick Fuentes now?
1: Yes, yes. The Nazis have
2: boy, that makes me like Hunter Biden even more now.
1: That Nick Fuentes is fantastic. That's supposed to be the point of that. I know you have a whatever. Hunter Biden bias. Okay.
2: He made me defend him for four solid years.
1: Yes, and good for him and his sobriety.
2: And now he can't shut the F up.
1: Good for him. I hope he talks more, more, more.
2: Go away.
1: More, more, more. How do you like it? How do you like it? I like more, more, more. Hunter, go Hunter, go Hunter.
2: I'm in a mood about Toto and Nick.
1: You know whose podcast he was just on? Our beloved Jennifer Welch, who I also love.
5: Melania Trump is this country's worst mother. Barron is close personal friends with the Tate brothers. Mm-hmm. And that to me is just completely failed parenting. If my sons said that they were listening to, watching, or liked Andrew Tate, hell hath no fury. I would grab the ear, pinch him, I would ground him, I would take away their phones. This is a parenting thing.
1: Yeah. Yeah. I'm sick of that, the whole, oh, well, she's a really good mother. Really? Yes, I know. Can you tell that
2: my pen?
1: My pen has also failed me on a Monday, not even halfway through the show.
2: Hunter Biden's going to fail you next.
1: Oh, shush. Dan, and you're such a buzzkill. Fucker. Hi, Dan in Atlanta. Hi.
6: Hi, Stephanie. How are you?
1: I'm fine. I am thoroughly locked.
6: Well, if it helps your lady boner at all, just so you know.
1: Right.
6: Did do a sort of topless thing for the Sports Illustrated swimsuit issue. You may want to check that out.
1: Oh, all right. Yeah. See, just when America takes away my Sophie Cunningham lady boner, Chris takes away my Hunter Biden crush.
3: Let's just put it this way.
1: Well, she's hot.
6: But here I am to save your lady boner, though, so go get some.
1: All
6: right.
1: All right. Get it. Thank you. Get it. Get it, girl.
3: Also, she wears the swimsuit that's like barely covering, you know,
2: everything.
3: Everything. So it's like,
1: I just thought she seemed hot and fun. I don't know, her political. I would just be like, shh, don't talk about politics.
2: Just put a bag over her head.
1: Yeah.
2: Yeah.
3: Yeah.
1: Isn't there that mouth tape for, you know, if you have like sleep apnea? Just shh. Don't talk. Okay. God, I'm such a pig. What's wrong with me?
2: Yeah, but what if you make her scream?
1: Also, it'll be. I don't think trans girls should play in. Shut up. Shut up. So pretty. So blonde. Okay.
2: Oh, my God. You are so misogynistic.
1: You know why? Because I spent the weekend Rob
2: and Trish.
1: Yeah.
2: Yeah.
1: That's what we do.
2: Okay.
1: Yeah. Okay, D.L. Hughley, can I, just, yes. I, again, people speaking the truth that the mainstream media won't say.
7: Either he is dead,
1: McConnell,
7: or he's so incapacitated, so he might as well be dead. You can't call him brain dead, because by definition, that's MAGA anyway.
1: Thank you, D.L. Hughley. He is a delight. I have met him, and he is, in fact, a delight. Jeff in Michigan. Hello, Jeff.
8: Hello, I'd like to speak to Chris.
2: Hi.
1: Chris, yes, Gordie
2: Howe. Uh-oh. Yes.
8: Gordie Howe is the greatest hockey player ever to hit the ice.
2: Okay.
8: He played hockey in five different decades.
2: Okay.
8: He's the one that they call the Gordie Howe hat trick is named after him. It's a goal, an assist, and a fight.
2: Okay.
8: But he could never do that.
2: Does he have a donut chain named after him, though?
1: Well, that's the only barometer
8: of a
1: good hockey player.
2: Okay.
1: He has a bridge. Is that enough for you?
2: As far as hockey players go, I favor Tim Horton, because Tim Horton is
1: at least
2: chain of donut
1: has
2: shops.
1: A donut, yeah.
2: Yes.
1: You get a donut with it.
2: Yes.
1: Okay. I prefer the Buffalo Sabres, because that's where I grew up. Oh. Gilbert Perreault, Don Martin, René Robert.
2: Do they still exist?
1: No. The French Connection. It was in the 70s.
2: No. I mean, do the Buffalo Sabres still exist?
1: Yes.
2: Do they?
1: What do you mean, do they still exist?
2: Yes. Hockey teams move around a lot.
1: Okay. I don't know. I think so. Last I checked, they were there. Okay. 18 minutes.
2: Boy.
1: 18 minutes. By the way, somebody loved Friday's show so much. They said, loving the banter with you and Chris. I listened to the show several times. Who can even remember what happened then? But
2: all right.
1: Okay.
2: Okay.
1: Yeah, I think this is going to be listened to a lot about the cheese is tub that you can get at Costco. That's going to be listened to a lot.
2: The Buffalo Sabres still exist.
1: Thank you. Thank you. Okay, 18 minutes. to the hour, this portion of the show. Brock, you've killed so many people.
2: Well,
1: that, you know,
2: Buffalo isn't exactly a thriving metropolis anymore.
1: How dare you, sir?
2: I mean,
1: we already have all those poor little chickens walking around without wings. Now you further impugn. All right, 18 minutes after the hour, this portion of the show brought to you by Home Title Lock, because of ne'er-do-wells, ruffians like Chris LeBoy, who listened to me talk about how you can accomplish title theft. So you got to get out ahead of them, the ne'er-do-wells. 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
8: Stephanie Miller.

0: Bow. It is the Stephanie Miller Show.
1: Gonna make you sweat till you bleed.
0: Yeah, yeah, mm-hmm. Yeah. That sounds good. Okay, Frank Fugluzzi coming up in just a few minutes, and Jill Weinbank's next hour. A judge has ordered Todd Blanche and the DOJ to hand over the full unredacted Epstein documents for court review. No black bars, no bull. So we'll talk to Jill about that. I mean, it is Katie Fang is just a shero, you know, and we'll see the. She may get this done single-handedly. It's unbelievable. Chris, Getty Images has struck again. You can't outrun. You cannot outlive Getty Images. No matter how many filters you use on your pictures, Getty Images. You know what? They are the Martha and Vandella, the Martha and the Vandellas. There's nowhere to run. There's nowhere to hide. Getty Images will capture you somewhere, and you can't. There's nothing you can do about it.
1: The one photo I'm in on Getty Images, I think, is actually kind of good.
0: Yeah, you look good.
1: I do look good.
0: There's a picture of us on the red carpet.
1: Somewhere. I'm like, oh,
0: yes.
1: Okay.
0: Your pictures of Jodie Hamilton, as Chris has previously said, are.
1: From when she was a teenager.
0: Unfortunate. I've had an unfortunate phase that's lasted from then till now. So, yes. But it is hilarious, just in terms of the mainstream media and the truth. The White House posted the photo on the left. Getty posted the original photos on the right. He looks horrible in more ways than one. I mean, talk about airbrushing. Okay. Senator Kennedy, John Kennedy, that guy, you know, Foghorn Leghorn. He says,
1: Senator Cornpone.
0: Yes.
1: Yeah.
0: Cornpone tea jubilation. He says, Trump likes daily strikes on Iran. And he said, sometimes you have to kill a few chickens to scare the monkeys.
1: I'm sorry. What?
2: What?
1: That makes no sense.
0: I don't speak diddly-deedly. I don't.
1: Chickens are never in the vicinity of monkeys.
0: I don't. Okay.
1: Not even in petting zoos.
0: They're getting more and more ridiculous defending this ridiculous war, in which we apparently, I love this was, here it is. This was, Friday. Try to handle our weekend news cycles. Friday was a total annihilation, something, something, blah, blah.
1: Right.
0: Now, today, Trump has set aside, at least for now, plans to sharply escalate the military assault against Iran, with particular concern the intensifying war could dangerously drain the Pentagon's already diminished stockpile of Patriot anti-missile interceptors and other defense munitions. We are out of bullets. That's how well planned this was, despite $1 trillion or so out of your taxpayer pockets. And here's something exciting for those of us that have been doing this for a long time. It's an opportunity to also add the Iraq war again to our series of disasters. Drones carrying explosives targeted a city in northern Iraq where U.S. forces are stationed. Sirens rang out in Bahrain on Friday, hours after the American military said it finished its 13th night of strikes against Iran. So the war may be expanding, and we'll get an opportunity to redo the Iraq disaster, perhaps, in addition to this latest Iran. Isn't that fantastic? Okay. Also, just not that... This is important. D tweets, in case facts still matter, with Biden, inflation was the lowest of the G7. With Trump, it is. Anybody? Anybody?
1: The highest.
0: How'd you know that?
1: No.
0: Thank you, Bueller. Thank you. Okay. Andy said of the White House correspondents' dinner, they told him, just be yourself tonight, sir. You know, nasty, mean-spirited, offensive, insulting, insecure, liar, sexist, racist, self-consumed, narcissistic, and definitely not funny. Oh, and throw in some ugly sweat, slurred speech, and nodding off. So that's what you missed if you missed the White House correspondent. Can I just say, what is the point of Van Jones? This is how we got here. This whole both sides do it and try to, like, you know.
1: I'm sick of defending him, too.
0: Pardon? Really.
1: I'm sick of defending him, too.
0: Okay. Laura Coates said after the White House correspondent's debacle, my. Was that the president of the United States? John Berman immediately read a statement from CNN. President standing behind the network's journalism, and a second statement backing Caitlin Collins, who Trump targeted in one particularly shocking moment. Van Jones, who earlier in the evening gave Trump kudos for attending the dinner. No, 9-9-9. I don't. Do you speak? You're going to have to learn to speak fascist, Van. Wait, really? You give him credit. Then he went on to say, I think the worst thing you can say is it wasn't funny at all. It just wasn't funny. It was mean and small. Really? Who could have seen that coming, Van? And he didn't talk about any American besides himself and his enemies. No kidding! Frank Fugluzzi next.
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3: This is a WCPT Civil Rights Snapshot. The National Afro-American League, or the NAAL, was formed in 1887 by Timothy Thomas Fortune. Fortune sought to create one of the first all-black civil rights groups in the nation. Being born into slavery and seeing the rise of groups like the KKK, he felt as he needed to fight these injustices by giving a voice to those without one. He proposed the formation of this group in his editorials for the New York Age. He founded the group with the goal of combating suppression of voting rights and inequalities in black and white school funding, among other inequalities. For instance, many groups went about tackling lynching and Jim Crow laws, while other groups instead focused on swaying political opinion and gaining political power. The first national conference took place in Chicago in 1890, where they ratified the Constitution, committed to the fight for the rights of African Americans across the nation. After years of financial hardships, the NAAL split up in 1893. This wasn't the end of their fight by any means, though, as they sowed the seeds of change for future groups like the NAACP to come and change the world. Please stay vigilant about our civil rights. The fight is never over.
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13: Just look at these numbers here. Is the Iran war worth higher gas prices? And I will note, this obviously, this poll wasn't conducted in the last 24 hours, so this doesn't even take into account that most recent peak, take a look here, 65% of Americans, we're talking 2 in 3, say no, no, no. The Iran war is not, in fact, worth the higher gas prices. Look at this lion's share again, this 2 in 3 number. 2 in 3 Americans blame Republicans if forced to choose between the Democratic Party and the Republican Party. Which party do they blame for the higher gas prices? They blame the Republican Party. So all that pain that Americans feel that they are putting the blame on Donald Trump, that idea that it won't funnel its way down the ballot, as I said at the beginning, it is a false belief. It simply put isn't true. Republicans, it is quite unlikely that they will be able to escape the blame that is being put on the White House when it comes to the ballot box come this November.
0: Yay! Wildly dramatic data reporter Harry Enten. Yay.
11: Yay.
0: Yay. Okay, reviews of the White House Correspondents' Dinner. Who said on Trump's performance, just from a performance standpoint and comparing it to previous presidents at these events, he bombed, he objectively bombed? Who said that? Everyone is the answer. Everyone is the answer.
11: Boris Badenoff.
0: Okay, sure. No, Alyssa Farah Griffin, who was, you remember.
11: Worked in the Trump White House.
0: Right. But once you stop getting paid, then you start telling right. the truth, I guess. To your point, every year, Andrew Weinstein said, you cannot claim to be the watchdogs of democracy while sharing champagne and hors d'oeuvres with the very people trying to dismantle it, especially now, right? I do love that he had to sit there while Wolf Blitzer gave out the Courage Award. Did you hear that?
11: Yeah.
0: Oh, this must have been awkward. Like when Jack Cafferty tried to make jokes. Oh, so awkward. This year's Katharine Graham Award for Courage and Accountability, he said, goes to the Wall Street Journal. The journal's courageous reporting on President Trump's past relationship with financier Jeffrey Epstein triggered the release of the so-called Epstein files, thousands of documents that might otherwise have remained hidden from the public. And despite the president's threat of a lawsuit, the journal published a story about a provocative letter to Epstein bearing President Trump's signature. Trump quickly filed a $20 billion lawsuit against the journal, revealing a reporter, I don't know her name's home address. Her family had to be relocated. The journal was kicked off Air Force One, but the reporters continued to file revelatory stories. This was in front of Trump. Someone said, oh, my God, Wolf Blitzer just presented the Wall Street Journal an award for uncovering Trump's ties to Epstein, reveals Trump doxed the journalist's home address in a lawsuit causing her to move. Trump is sitting humiliated as Caroline Levitt comforts him. And then, by the way, he fell asleep again on camera. Was Jake Tapper there? Has he written a book about that yet, or no? Just more on Sleepy Joe. Bye. Hello. I agree with my boyfriend Hunter Biden, who said Jake Tapper is a hole. Okay, Jason in Amarillo, Texas. Hello,
11: Amarillo.
0: Jason.
11: Amarillo.
0: Amarillo.
11: Yes.
0: Amarillo.
14: Good morning, Stephanie. I just did a 700-mile ride from D.C. to Pittsburgh, Buffalo, Albany, and New York City.
0: Wow.
14: Had a great time on rail trails.
0: Wow.
14: And I went through Tonawanda and Lockport.
0: Oh, my God, my hometown.
11: Home of the famous Locks.
14: I thought of you. I loved Lockport. They converted their old post office into like a craft brewery restaurant. It's really a nice town. I loved Lockport.
0: Nice.
14: And I went to a cafe in North Tonawanda. It's called Figmore. Mm-hmm. And asked people, like, where to eat. And they said, go to Figmore. Ask for Vinny. Ask for the owner. And I thought, please, this isn't going to happen. Well, sure enough, you walk into this little cafe, and Vinny comes out and sat with me and ate breakfast.
0: Nice.
14: The whole ride was amazing, but I thought of you going through Buffalo and all those areas.
0: We are
14: a lot of fun.
0: Thank you. We are friendly folk up the transit from Lackport, which does include the greater Tonawanda area, Lackawanna, and also Cheektowaga.
11: It's home of the famous Locks.
0: Yes. Lockport is the home of the famous Locks. The world famous Locks.
11: World famous?
0: We have postcards that say that. I think if you have to say something's world famous, it probably is not.
11: Locks in like a canal?
0: Yes, the canal. That's the Erie Barge Canal where the locks and then the ships and something. Okay. I grew up there. You'd think I'd know a little better explanation, but something locks.
11: You didn't like go drink beers by the locks or anything when you were in high school?
0: No. Jetty Cream Ale? Yeah. No, not by the locks. Other places.
11: Where did you drink beer?
0: I don't know, down by the railroad tracks. I mean, something in every 70s movie. O.V. Splits and Jenny Creamio.
11: Sucking on chili dogs outside the Tasty
0: Cream? Yes, yes. Okay. Some Bartles and James.
11: Yeah.
0: You know, little MD 2020.
11: All right. Oh, God.
0: beginning of a long drinking spiral.
11: We had the 2 liter bottles of Sun Country wine coolers that we drank.
0: Oh yeah, mm-hmm. Yeah, good classy stuff.
11: Well,
0: yeah.
11: You know.
0: Oh, Lake Niagara wine. That was my favorite. I think you could still see the people's toenails in the wine. It was like from the grape stomping. It was, you know, cheap, but it was delicious. And you know what it was? It was grapey. Okay.
11: So it's like alcoholic Kool-Aid.
0: You can tell the grapey in it.
11: It's like alcoholic Kool-Aid, right?
0: Yes. Could we get back to the midterms and trying to save our democracy?
11: I'm trying to avoid this subject. I'm sorry. Come on.
0: You've ruined everything nice for me.
11: What have I ruined?
0: Sophie Cunningham, the videos of people saving wild animals.
11: People called and in them, about Sophie Cunningham.
0: And them, you know, raising the wild animals and then the wild animals coming back to thank them. There was a beautiful one like about an otter.
11: That's all AI.
0: The otter gave a fish to the guy and then he kayaked over and saved the baby otter.
11: That's all
0: AI. And the baby otter released it back and then the mother came back and thanked him with another fish and it was beautiful and you ruined everything.
11: And it was fake.
0: It was not. Okay.
11: You really need that home title lock because someone's going to come along with some AI video and steal your house. Because you'll believe
0: it. A baby otter will give you a fish if you just put the title to your house in this kayak that you got at Costco. Okay. That was a callback joke to hour one.
11: Uh-huh.
0: That you can go to for toothpaste and they're like, here's a kayak.
11: Yeah
0: okay. Uh-huh. All right. Yes. Let's review, shall we, before we start the voting in the midterms? 2018 and 2020, caravans are invading our southern border. Ooh, look out for those to happen right again before November. 2024, Haitians are eating the dogs, they're eating the cats. 2026, the communists want to blow up Mount Rushmore. Every Trump election cycle has a new boogeyman to keep the MAGA stupids very afraid. Mm-hmm. Or as Bob Seska calls them, the dumb stupids.
11: Well, yeah.
0: Okay. Oh, Lonnie, I can't wait for Jody to get here tomorrow. She was on the Bob Seska show. She gives and she gives. As you know, the porn movie Sexy Squirters 1 was shot at Lonnie and Jody's house. And
11: not sure you can say that either.
0: Okay, well, Jody has offered me a role in Sexy Squirters 2. When that is shot at her house, she will do a little, you know, gay for pay girl on girl with me. And I think that's beautiful. She's a giver. Okay.
11: What? What?
0: That word in itself, writes him, is not bad. Okay, Senator Mark Kelly. Just play Mark Kelly. Shush. Okay.
15: It's really critical that Democrats win back the House and the Senate and put a check on a president who is so corrupt. There's nothing to compare him to. I mean, he spends most of his time trying to figure out how to enrich himself and his family members and his friends. It is corruption that we've never seen before, and it's hurting the American people. People can't afford their lives.
0: It is true. Chris, who said... of Venezuela. For a long time, I've known that country. You know, I own the Miss Universe pageant, and Miss Venezuela always did very well in that pageant, so I know a little something about the country.
11: Miss Brazil.
0: Oh, that would have been really a better guess. Oh. I just, we can't cover everything this idiot says, because he says so many
11: things. Well, it was an hour-long speech.
0: No, this wasn't even in the White House correspondence thing. This was separately. He knows Venezuela, because something pageant.
16: Whatever!
0: Do you notice everything he says is either rapey or completely incomprehensible?
11: Uh-huh.
0: Okay, so Steve, I don't know which Ducey, the Ducier of the two or the less Ducey? Ducey asked him.
11: Peter Ducey is the other.
0: Yes, that one. He said there's a parasite that is giving people in the U.S. explosive diarrhea. When is it going to be safe to eat lettuce again? Trump. I don't know. I haven't thought about it. Are you eating a lot of lettuce, Peter? That answer is both so presidential and so, just calming for me, and my rumbly tumbly.
11: He was making fun of Peter because apparently only women eat lettuce.
0: Oh, is that a homophobic swipe?
11: Yes.
0: About Peter Ducey, who is not gay.
11: He's not gay.
0: But eating lettuce is gay.
11: Yes.
0: Okay. I did not know that. Yes. I did not get that.
11: That's what that was.
0: Okay. All right. Our friend Noel Kassler said Trump was in the Oval Office like, look, man, 20 minutes ago I was in bed getting a benzo enema from Natalie Harp, chill maxing. You guys and your stupid questions. I mean, what the even is lettuce? I just, some of his descriptive details about what Trump may or may not be doing. And
11: We love Noel Castle.
0: Okay. Yes, he was asked again, when is it going to be safe to eat lettuce again? And he said, I don't know. I haven't thought about it. There's this there's food coming in, I guess, from Mexico. I think we're going to do is we're going to put a major tariff on Mexico because of the lettuce, and we're going to put a big tariff on Canada because of the smoke.
1: That won't solve either one of those problems.
16: Oh, my God.
0: It's his friend and big donor, Taylor Farms, lettuce. But they won't say that, so it's something Mexico.
1: Also, RFK Jr. said it was all under control.
0: Right, right. But yeah, so you'd think that would just put an end to it, wouldn't it?
1: It's not.
0: Okay, Senator Joe, boss off.
17: Each day his allies are fewer, and even they no longer deny his corruption. The obscene self-dealing while he plunges the nation deeper into reckless war. While the people pay more for everything, and millions lose health coverage, while he rakes in billions and builds himself a ballroom and prepares again to attack our elections. And Berean, let's be clear, just one man attempted election fraud in Georgia in 2020, Donald J. Trump, when he called Brad Raffensperger to demand he, quote, find precisely the number of votes he needed to win in a state he'd lost.
0: Yeah. By the way, when people go, oh, do you really think he would try to overturn? He already did it. What do you think 2020 was? He filed 60 billion lawsuits, and then January 6th happened because he couldn't do it by peaceful means. He's already done it. Like, people going, oh, would he do that? Yes. Okay. Oh, people of Maine, sing it with me. I'm a lumberjack, and I don't care. Lumberjack guy got in, right?
1: Yes.
0: Yes, has replaced Oyster guy. Lumberjack guy.
1: Sure.
0: Okay, Troy Jackson.
18: I'm not fighting for billionaires. I'm not fighting for Elon Musk and those people. I mean, I don't believe in income tax cuts for wealthy people. I don't believe in ICE should come to Maine or any other state and create the chaos and hate and discontent and murder people. I mean, these are huge differences between me and Senator Collins. And that's why I think people are going to vote for me, because they want somebody that has their back instead of the wealthy elite.
0: Okay, I like it. Get it. Go. Go, lumberjack guy. Yes. Vote fill in the blank against Susan Collins. Vote blue. Here he is. Here's
19: I'm running to protect Social Security and Medicare. They're not going to touch that. And give every worker the freedom to organize a union without intimidation or retaliation. And I will fight to restore abortion rights nationwide. I'm going to stand shoulder to shoulder with our LGBTQ Mainers and stand up to Donald Trump and ICE when they attack our workers, terrorize our neighbors, and threaten the freedoms generations of us fought to secure.
0: Yay. Yeah, he went right to it, man, about going, Susan Collins is concerned about XYZ, and then she doesn't do a thing. I think Maine's done with it, because I think that resonated, I think, with voters there. They're sick of it. She says the same thing, like, oh, I'm concerned about abortion rights. Oh, are they gone? Oh. I mean, it's... That was just an impromptu impression. I didn't work on it. All right. 47 minutes. Frank Luguzzi is coming up. I said next, but what I meant was next hour, but that Sam cut my microphone off too soon.
11: No, that didn't happen.
0: He's the new guy. He needs to take the bullet. He needs to take the blame.
20: I mean, I'll get it. I'll
0: I said next, and I'm in a half an hour from now. Okay, in a few minutes.
1: No, don't take the blame when there's no blame.
0: He sees how it works around here.
1: Oh, my God.
0: I'm just kidding. I screwed up, Sam. But Frank Luguzzi is, I swear to God, coming up at the top of the hour.
1: Bella wouldn't put up with that crap.
0: Bella was a little Gen Z hurricane over there. Oh, speaking of which, Jesse said, can Gen Z TikTokers start a viral find out if Mitch McConnell is actually alive challenge so TV journalists will actually attempt it? Thank you. Bella, let's go. Get the Gen Z TikTokers in there. Let's go. Let's get some stuff done.
1: She's busy reading scripts.
0: Okay, well, they can find out if Mitch McConnell's dead. Jesus. They have to do everything, the kids. 48 minutes after the hour, this portion. Oh, by the way, don't you feel like the old SNL, like General Francisco Franco is still dead? We open every day with pretty sure Mitch McConnell is still dead.
1: He's dead.
0: Okay. 49 minutes after.
1: At least brain dead.
0: All right. 49 minutes after the hour. 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
3: 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They as a company do not donate to politics, but some of their senior leaders and other employees do, and 83% of those donations went to Democrats. 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
0: 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Hey, Lair.
2: Hey, how you guys doing?
0: Good. Go ahead.
2: Well, here's the deal. Andy Beshear's got to get sick. He has 1 week. I don't care what's going on. I don't want any polite Democrats playing by rules that don't exist anymore.
0: Yeah.
2: Appoint someone now. Let the devil in details work itself out later. Joe Mitch McConnell.
0: Well, that's what I was saying. Someone else posted, Hampton said, if Mitch McConnell is in a rehab center, why is there security detail still outside of GWU Hospital where he was taken on June 14th? They're keeping this man on life support for political reasons. This is despicable, illegal, and inhumane. That's more legal questions for Jill Weinbanks, I think. Again, Glenn Kirshner said the same thing. It depends on, the laws in Kentucky, which I know hamstring the governor a lot of ways. But this is absurd because pretty much everyone can see they're running down the clock till when is it, August? It's coming up.
1: Yeah.
0: Like whatever the August deadline is, early in August.
1: I'm just worried that the Republicans are counting on this pissing off the left in Kentucky so much that Beshear isn't doing anything, that it weakens Beshear.
0: Well, that's, by the way, Senator Raphael Warnock to that point, because I know there's problems at the DNC, and we were just talking about the fundraising, but here's Senator Warnock.
3: We can't allow people to distract us, even with the ideological differences we have in our party. If you think about some of the most spirited debates we have in our party right now, and they are important, and I don't mean to smooth over those debates. They're meaningful, and they're substantive. But we're having an argument about how to help ordinary folks.
1: Yeah.
0: So the DNC is so short on cash, they're asking vendors not to send bills till after the midterms. And so, the point is so much is going right for Democrats politically. To Raphael Warnock's point, they said dysfunction and debt inside of one of the party's key institutions, which is getting crushed in fundraising by its Republican counterpart, are creating rising anxiety. And I agree with him. You and I have said before, I think we could use this change in leadership with Democrats, not just in the Senate. But I can't help it. I was a huge Jamie Harrison fan. I don't know Ken Martin. It feels to me like we're due for a change in leadership. But again, we can't do that right now. Let's take back the House and the Senate and then urge our, new leadership, urge our Democrats that we vote in. Because that's exactly the plan,
1: right?
0: Like it is every year, is to try to divide Democrats, to depress turnout, and to, blah, blah, blah. Let's talk to Frank Luguzzi about that next.

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4: NBC News Radio, I'm Tammy Trujillo. Idaho Attorney General Raul Labrador says his office is ready to fight a petition from convicted murderer Brian Koberger for post-conviction relief. Brad Ford reports.
5: Brian Koberger pleaded guilty and waived his right to appeal. Post-conviction relief is a civil process where a convicted person has to prove their counsel was ineffective or other factors that could have prevented him from pleading guilty. Koberger says his attorneys made false promises and left out information that could have exonerated him. Koberger pleaded guilty to killing four University of Idaho students. I'm Brad Ford.
4: President Trump's renewing his push to bolster the American auto industry in the Detroit area. In a campaign-style speech at the GM Milford Proving Ground, Trump says he's done more for auto workers than any other president.
6: We're building more auto factories and more plants than at any time in the history of our country. And someday the fake news is going to be writing stories about it. They don't like to write those stories. That's why they call them the fake news.
4: He says his tariffs targeting foreign autos have boosted domestic production. His visit comes less than 100 days before the midterm elections and a week before Michigan holds its primaries. Senators will meet with Ukrainian President Vladimir Zelensky at the Capitol. All 100 senators reportedly have been invited to the meeting, which comes as lawmakers in the upper chamber consider a bill that would impose harsher sanctions on Russia and its trading partners. The bill has broad partisan support, including from the president, who requested it included expanded sanctions on Iran and Hezbollah. It's officially Jimothy Summer in Seattle. The Seattle City Council presented an official proclamation in the raccoon's honor yesterday. Videos of the extremely short-necked raccoon have gone viral, capturing the attention of millions. Jimothy's appearance is likely caused by what's known as short spine syndrome. You're listening to the latest from NBC News Radio.
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1: 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They've been saying things that make you worried they might harm themselves or friends or family. 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

0: Democrats have been branded as socialists for longer than I can remember. I remember President Obama being called a socialist almost every single day by Republicans across this country, and it didn't stop him from delivering not just on a first term, but a second term, and things that we still talk about to this day. People are hungry for a vision of the Democratic Party that has more to do with the New Deal than with the raw deal that so many Americans have been forced to accept.
1: Time he speaks, I'm like, yep. Yeah. Mayor Mamdani. Ron Filipowski said Republicans have already bailed out farmers with $44.3 billion of our money over the past year because of Trump's policies, and now want to give them $11.1 billion more for a total of $55.4 billion. But the vast majority vote Republican because they are against socialism. Thank you. Right? What did we say Friday, Chris? You know, socialism for you know, Trump, you know, donors and top corporate, whatever, billionaires, and rugged capitalism for the rest of us. Pull yourself up by the bootstraps, cut back on lattes, right?
2: Right.
1: Hey, this guy, we haven't talked to you in a while.
3: Frank Figluzzi.
1: Former G-Man.
4: The FBI.
1: Frank Figluzzi joins us now.
4: In color.
5: Frank Figluzzi, the former FBI Assistant Director for Counterintelligence. Figluzzi.
1: I knew my favorite G-Man. She's got you all. Author of the bestseller, FBI Way, Inside the Bureau's Code of Excellence.
6: The FBI and your fought against crime.
1: Oh, Frank, FBI agent, as handsome and fantastic as Frank Figluzzi. Forgot that part. Hi, Frank.
7: Hey, I forgot that part too. It's been a long time. How are you doing?
1: Well, this is how we're doing in the Trump era, right? I just said to you off air, I said, so I was saying to Chris last week or the week before, like, oh, we got to talk to Frank about that, the latest FBI scandal. I'm like, I don't remember what it effing is. That was two weeks ago.
7: It's an outrage a week, if not an outrage a day, and it's hard to keep them in
1: right.
7: Track.
1: And then you reminded me. I was like, oh, that was it. And the FBI no longer going to investigate ICE killings.
7: Mm-hmm.
1: But that's just, you're right. Like, that's one story, and we get five a week of things that you're like, you know, what?
7: Yeah. You remember during COVID when Trump said, if we stop testing, we'll have fewer cases.
1: Right.
7: If we stop investigating ICE shootings, we'll have fewer dead people.
1: Yeah.
7: Yeah,
1: I mean,
7: right.
1: Frank, you got to talk to me about what the vetting is, if any, that they're doing for ICE agents. Because you wrote about this. We talked about it. But I didn't even know some of these details. The ICE agents who just killed Mr. Guerrero in Maine, correct? So we knew that, like, you know, he told his ex-wife to lie about his violent tendencies. And then a second ex-wife came out. But so the rookie ICE agent who killed Guerrero told his ex-wife that he was joining the agency. She said he was plagued by a history of psychiatric concerns. He was physically violent toward her while she was pregnant. Later, he claimed he threw a boiling water at her when she was holding their child. Even after they broke up, he was still abusive. A second ex-wife recounted her allegations of years of abuse against her and their daughters in hundreds of family court files. There were requests for temporary protection orders after the now ICE agent tackled his teenage daughter, smashed food in her hair in a separate incident, dragged her around the house as she sobbed. In 2021, a judge granted a protection order on behalf of a teen.

0: teenage daughter. The agent's oldest daughter said she came home from school one day and her dad told her he'd been sitting on a tree stump with a gun to his head. How did this guy, I mean, that's hundreds and hundreds of records. Do they do no vetting for ICE agents?
1: Well, so we're getting a picture, Stephanie, that helps clarify what's going on with backgrounds or non-backgrounds, perhaps, in this case. So a couple of important things. ICE still has not confirmed for anyone that agent you're referring to was indeed the shooter, but other media platforms have indicated that he was. Regardless, we have your question, which is, it almost doesn't matter at this point whether he was the shooter or not. And by the way, I believe he was. But rather, his background matters, and it's caused understandable outrage on both sides of the aisle in D.C. and some demands to change the background process. Here's what we know. Because initially, there were one of two choices. They did a background, and they loved what they said. He's the man to give a badge. Or
0: and a gun.
1: They did some kind of half-assed background investigation and let it through. Here's what we're learning from sources from various media organizations, including CNN, which is former officials are saying, here's what happens when you have former military and or former police experience, especially federal experience. Essentially, you don't get a background. They accept whatever it is, wherever you came from, and they put some online training, I kid you not, online training, and an abbreviated training experience, and they hand you the badge and the gun. There is a frenzied recruitment process going on now. Not only are there numbers you're hearing about quotas to make arrests every day, but there are similar scary quotas about how many agents they need to hire per week, and he's got to be Exhibit A of a huge mistake. He came, you may say, where was his federal law enforcement experience? For a cup of coffee, he was a cop with the Veterans Administration. And yeah, it seems to me, and he's had other short tenures in the Department of Corrections in Maine, but the short tenures should be a clue for all of us that something went horribly wrong. Yeah. He can't hold a job.
2: Right.
0: And also, Frank, we watch people be executed live on camera. You know, Renee Good and Alex Pretty, and those guys are back on the job. And I still don't understand how legally they can seize all the evidence from a crime scene and shut out local authorities. Can you talk about that?
1: So, of course, they claim federal sovereignty, and I get that. But, Stephanie, the past history, including while I was in the Bureau, was that we play nicely in the sandbox. We work alongside each other. If they want to look at something involving a federal shooting, they can ride along with us. We do the same report, the same interviews.
0: Yeah.
1: They can have access that we have access to. None of that is happening now. And the case to watch on this is Houston, Texas, because Lorenzo Salgado Arroyo, who has been here 35 years and owns a construction business, was not even the guy they were going after. And by the way, it's the same for the shooting in Maine. Oh, sorry, we shot the wrong person.
0: Right.
1: The DA in Harris County, Texas, is trying to do his own investigation, and they are stymieing that effort.
0: Yeah. By the way, I know you didn't mean that, but that would imply there's a right person to shoot. And there's... I mean, the point is...
1: No, I did mean it sarcastically.
2: Yeah.
1: Because in every one of these shootings, what do we hear? We were on a targeted operation, but he was not the guy we were looking for. Sounds like he was the target to me.
0: But Frank, I guess the point is people are going, you know, being undocumented is not a, you know, it's a misdemeanor. And it certainly is not, you know, supposed to be punished by execution. People are saying, like, these are firing squads with a budget at this point. You know, and this one, the Trump administration sued Milwaukee last week over the city's ban on law enforcement wearing face coverings while on duty. Agents must also visibly display a badge or alternatively provide their affiliation and information verbally upon request. You would think that's a bare minimum. You know, a guy in a mask who doesn't want to be identified, who has no, you know, that feels like kidnapping. A lot of this stuff, these videos we're seeing, right?
1: That's been the problem. It's the problem in Houston. It's the problem in Maine, and all of these unmarked vehicles, barely marked. You know, some guy wearing jeans and a hoodie, and a gun strapped to him does not mean he's a credible law enforcement presence. And so we're hearing talk, I'll believe it when I see it, out of Washington, that they're going to start changing that. And, of course, that also they want one active body cam turned on. No kidding when they're doing car stops.
0: Yeah. Well, I thought that's what we gave all the last bunch of money for. And why don't they have body cams? You know, we know why they don't have body cams, because they don't want us to see what they're doing. I mean.
1: Yeah, clearly not. So, Tom Holman, the Kava bag, $50,000 guy, he says that it's the Democrats' fault, Stephanie, that the cameras are not on. And it makes no sense to me.
0: How about that guy caught with a bag of cash and he's still the head of the Department of Homeland Security? God, what does it make you feel when you see them ordering FBI agents to, I don't know what the hell they're doing in the reflecting pool, looking for evidence, looking. This has just gone beyond absurdity, hasn't it? That they still haven't found Savannah Guthrie's mother, and they're having them, you know, look for voter fraud in 2020 in Georgia. They're sending FBI agents to, I don't know what at the reflecting pool, right? Investigate what?
1: Jeanine Pirro is the U.S. attorney in D.C., and of course she keeps making cases, keep laughing them out of court, as I predict these cases will be as well. And now with the announcement, allegedly, although FBI is denying it, that they will no longer investigate ICE shootings, we have no third party that's going to take a look at fatal shootings. 23 to 29 fatal shootings, shootings by ICE, 10 of them fatal, since Donald Trump in his second administration, and we don't have any answers.
0: Yeah. So this monstrosity of a whatever that was at the White House Correspondents' Dinner, to your point, you said bullies confronted, bullies back down, DOJ withdraws subpoenas to New York Times reporters after questions from judge. I mean, boy, oh boy, you know, we're having a lot of success at the courts, but it is just exhausting, isn't it? You know,
1: I think that's the design, right, Stephanie? Yeah. The good news here is the courts are holding. Federal judges, even some appointed by Trump, are doing the right thing. For example, this issuance of ridiculous subpoenas, even to include New York Times reporters' family members and showing up at their homes. And the judge asked some questions indicating you're probably not going to win this one, and they backed off immediately. But it's the suppression, it's the harassment, the agents showing up at your house. That's what this is designed for.
0: You also, you also posted so much winning. A U.S. service member was killed today in Iraq, and more remains were found in Jordan. A source tells Washington Post the U.S. stockpile of munitions is insufficient to safely sustain operations, and, quote, I don't think the White House is aware of that. Oh, my God. This gets more debacle-y by the second, doesn't it?
1: There's been even more recent reporting, Stephanie, over the weekend that we are letting certain missiles go through our defenses in order to save our counter-missile battery. We're running out of munitions. And if you look at why we haven't had any shooting over the past two or three days, you have to wonder, are we trying to conserve our munitions?
0: It's insane.
2: I don't think we are.
0: And finally, when we say this show, this was literally a post about this show. You said Dr. Vin Gupta on the record saying 11,500 cases of cyclosporus in 41 states. It's somewhere between a full-blown crisis and a national emergency. It is a crisis. That's what the numbing effect is, right? That we're in the middle of so many crises at once, right, including just our ability to afford anything. That's what I guess they're counting on, is people just giving up, right?
1: Yeah, we're on our own. I had Dr. Vin Gupta on my show last week. He was a great guest. We did talk about cyclospora. We talked about Taylor Farms and what he does in his personal life to wash his produce or not and not use bagged produce. But the bottom line is the folks at CDC that monitored foodborne illnesses, 8 parasites they kept monitoring, have dropped it down. And who did this? Elon Musk and Doge? I don't know, but they're down to monitoring 2 parasites only. And cyclospora is not one of them. So it's left to the states with inadequate resources to get this right. Random cuts are killing us around the globe right now.
0: Yeah. Wow. Well, that was an uplifting segment.
2: And the thing is, you know, large states like California, Texas, Illinois, New York, they can afford to, you know, monitor. But small states like, you know, Vermont and Wyoming, they don't have the resources to do all this monitoring.
0: Well, it's once again, you know, a lot of people's voting against their self-interest, that it's hitting red states just as much as the rest of us, or more.
1: Indeed. Dr. Gupta really confirmed that the cuts to CDC are in fact endangering our health. And measles may be the most recent outbreak that really could kill kids, and that's really troubling.
0: Finally, are you concerned about Andrew Tate's prison conditions and his inability to contact the outside world except by tweeting every single day?
1: And I hope he has access to the lovely violet blouse that he likes to wear with his capri pants. I'm sure that's going over very, very well. He is a fashion plate. Yeah, whoever is communicating on his behalf, that appears to make it look like he has a cell phone in solitary.
0: Yes.
1: Look, let him whine all he wants. Our strongest ally in the world, the UK, is asking for him to be extradited on very, very serious charges, including 24 women who are making allegations involving sex and sex trafficking. And we should all be watching closely, Stephanie. Is our DOJ and State Department going to fight our biggest ally in the world? For the Tate brothers, I'm keeping an eye on it.
0: Yeah, exactly. I did when I saw that picture. I was like, "That's got to be AI, right? That's the head of the manosphere, that guy in the the heels and the blouse." Okay, Frank, we can't make it this long next time. There's 16 stories I forget by the time.
2: Please, and please subscribe to his Substack. It's wonderful, and the Frank Figluzzi show is amazing.
0: Yeah,
2: please subscribe to all of it.
0: Absolutely, we love you, Frank. See you next time.
1: Thank you. Take care. Stay safe. Right.
0: Okay, 21 minutes after the hour. This portion of the show, Frank warned me about this, about you, about people like you.
2: Oh.
0: Yes, the FBI has been warning about a type of real estate fraud on the rise called title theft, and your equity is the target.
2: It's like a portable hole.
0: Right?
2: In an Acme cartoon.
0: Yeah, exactly. Right? Criminals forge your signature on a single document, use a fake notary stamp, file it with the county just like that on record. 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You won't know until you get a foreclosure or a collection notice. Why didn't I call Frank Figluzzi to do a background check on you years ago? Or maybe some people I've dated. Anyway, I'm just saying, I just realized I'm really not using Frank to my fullest capacity.
2: God.
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2: Kiddos, we all need to find the courage to stand up to people when they say things that are completely wrong. 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

0: Stephanie Miller.
1: Yeah, we can't. We can't stop it. We literally can't. Our equipment is too old. We can't stop it. Keep playing till it, like when you're on roller skates. I didn't know how to stop on roller skates. I just had to slam into the, until I slammed into the boards. That's how it stopped.
2: Or
1: I stopped. Yeah.
2: Until you slammed into Carol Fisher.
1: Yes, exactly. And then she beat me up and pushed me through the bushes. Uh-huh. Thanks for bringing that up. Okay. So we have Jill Weinbanks in just a couple of minutes. Who wrote this? Someone wrote, Greg says, yes, selling pardons is a federal crime. Exchanging money, gifts, or campaign contributions directly for a presidential pardon constitutes a bribery conspiracy under federal law, USC, blah, blah, blah. So we'll ask her about that. Mm-hmm. Chris Titus, you know, Watergate's thing was always follow the money. Chris Titus says Trump sent money to Epstein 4,700 times. I think it was Senator Wyden talking about their I can't remember talking about this, and I never got why this was not a bigger deal. Just the money alone. Mm-hmm. Trump doesn't send money. He owes money to people. Right. He owes money to. He had 3,500 lawsuits from vendors he effed over. But for some reason, what the world's worst pedo and underage sex trafficker was providing got paid on time and in full. Impeach, convict, remove this raggedy orange piece of. Okay, agreed. Chris Titus, agreed.
3: Yeah.
1: Mike in Chicago. Hey, Mike.
4: Hey, what's going on, Steph? Hey, Chris.
3: Hi.
4: Well, let me start out with some bright news. Yahoo Finance is reporting Truth Social has lost a staggering $712 million in 2025 while earning a pitiful $3.7
1: million.
4: Oy. Yeah.
1: It's almost like he's not a good businessman. Mm-hmm.
2: Which is probably why he's now charging.
4: I know.
2: He's charging for early access now.
1: Oh, to his Truth Social tweets.
2: Absolutely.
1: Right. To further exacerbate the insider trading.
2: Yeah, he needs cash flow.
1: Yeah. Okay. Fantastic. Justin Wolfers, noted economist, just reminding us, tariffs are taxes, full stop. When the U.S. puts a tariff on Canadian goods, the first person paying is the American importer, not the Canadian importer.
2: Absolutely.
1: He just keeps doubling down, and it's again, it's going to cost us, not Canada. 29 minutes after the hour, Watergate prosecutor Jill Weinbanks next.

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1: This is WCPT telling you how you can shop blue. 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At Chicago's Progressive Talk, we're in Illinois, and Illinois is one of the 49 states that require you to have car insurance. 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American Family Insurance. American Family Insurance was once very conservative, but since 2019, they have moved to the left, donating $214,000 to Democrats in 2024. AAA was also once very conservative, but in 2014, they shifted to the left, donating $235,000 to Democrats in 2024. 83% of their donations went to Democrats. Liberty Mutual. Now, Liberty Mutual leans to the left, and yes, they did donate $1.6 million to Democrats in 2024. That was only 64% of their donations. Progressive Insurance. Progressive does not give to politics, but some of their senior leaders do, and their senior leaders lean left. This has been WCPT telling you how you can shop blue.
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8: One of the reasons why you see people who run on a promise of shaking it up, whether it's a DSA candidate on the left or whether it's someone like Donald Trump, is because people can tell that the system we have is not just showing its age, it's letting us down.
9: Here, here, here, here. Pete Buttigieg. All right. How are we doing? Yes? No? Not yet. Okay. I have quite a lengthy legal stack. Whenever I have Jill Whitemanes or Frank Fulguzzi, there's so much law breaking. It's covering my entire. You know what? She has a long jingle. Let's just go for it. We'll just. Okay, here we go.
10: I was once tuned into my radio one day to Stephanie Miller.

0: Jill Winebanks. Hi. Uh-oh. We can't hear you. We can't hear you. Ruh-roh. Are you on mute? Look, she looks beautiful.
1: I know she looks beautiful.
0: She always looks beautiful, but we can't hear her.
1: Uh-oh.
0: Uh-oh.
1: Okay.
0: No? Yes? Jill? Uh-uh. Oh, she's so beautiful and silent. All right, which, what do you want to do? Okay, now she's frozen. Oh, dear. If only there wasn't so much law breaking. Wait, there you are. Can I hear you now, Jill? Jill?
1: No.
0: No?
1: No.
0: All right, let's take, you want to see if she can reconnect? Oh, she's picking up her phone.
1: Yeah.
0: All right, let me take a quick call while we try and sort this out. Rick in New York City. Hello, Rick.
2: Hi, how you doing, guys?
0: Good, go ahead.
2: I'm Rick, the truck driver, but I'm not driving anymore.
0: Oh, okay.
2: I don't know if you guys remember me.
0: All right.
2: The guys used to beep the air horn for you guys?
0: Oh, thank you. Yes. All right, go ahead.
2: Yeah, so why we keep saying Trump? We need to say the Republican Party. They have the Senate and they have the House. They are letting him do all of this stuff. They can have it. They could have stopped this a long time ago.
0: Yeah.
2: So they packing their money as the billionaire is telling them, just keep doing what you guys are doing because we're working. Because as far as I see, I think they're working for the Russians against us.
0: Yeah,
2: but that's
0: thank you. No, thank you, Rick. Yeah, I didn't even get to this story yet. Trump insists Russia and China are not participating in the Iran war. He is such a dummy. Our recent meeting in Beijing, China, Xi told me he would not under any circumstances give or sell weapons to Iran. Every country in the world knows they can dupe him. Considering our relationship, I take him at his word. Oh, Putin told me he would not sell weapons to Iran. Two major countries, and people speak often in terms of Iran, are, in my opinion, not in his opinion, Sam, not participating, even though we have intelligence that they are giving intelligence to. That's how they're targeting our CIA operations and everything else. How are we doing? I'm stretching like a mofo.
1: Trying.
0: Okay. All right, Rob in Maine. Hello, Rob.
3: Hi.
0: Hi. Go ahead.
3: Hope you guys are having a good day. I have a quick story. My son turned 18 in April, and he and his friends play poker. It's great. They don't party at all. This is a different generation.
0: Uh-huh.
3: But they play poker. They get together. And so we did the research. The place to get a poker table, a really nice one, is in Amsterdam. So we had it shipped from Holland, and then after that we had the chips shipped in April.
0: Okay.
3: They love it. It's a professional table. Well, guess what? Last week I got two bills from FedEx, both of which were tariff paybacks, one for $88, the other for $28.
0: Oh, my God.
3: So your point about tariffs being sales taxes,
0: yes,
3: is absolutely correct.
0: Yep.
3: Absolutely correct.
0: Yep, and he keeps doubling down.
3: FedEx had no problem.
0: Yeah, like he keeps
3: doubling down. Absolutely.
0: Yeah, he keeps thinking he's punishing the country. Is no matter how many people and economists can tell him, you're punishing the American taxpayer. We're the ones paying these tariffs over and over. Oh, look, Jill Winebanks is back. Perhaps. Hi, Jill Winebanks. Good morning.
1: Hold on. There we go. Okay.
0: Hi, Jill. Mommy's doing the best she can. Hi, Jill.
4: Hi, Stephanie. Can you hear me?
0: Oh, thank God. Yes. Okay, let's get right to it.
1: Yes.
4: Okay.
1: We have a big stack.
0: Yes, I have a giant stack. Where is it now?
1: Uh-oh.
0: Oh, here it is. Hi. So let's start with God bless our friend Katie Fang, right? A federal judge.
4: Oh, my God. What a hero.
0: Yes, like you, a shero of America.
4: Yes.
0: The judge overseeing her suit against the Justice Department is making one thing abundantly clear. He's not willing to simply accept the government's explanations about its Epstein files redactions at face value. Thank you. In a new order, Judge Emmett Sullivan directed Todd Blanche to submit unredacted versions of key Epstein-related emails and documents directly to the court, along with evidence backing up their claims that the sweeping redactions are legitimate. Rather than relying on DOJ assertions, he's requiring the government to prove them. About time, right?
4: So it's so sad that we're in a state of affairs where there is no presumption of regularity for anything the Department of Justice does. In fact, quite the opposite. And in this case, he's really saying, I want to see the documents unredacted. I want to see them as they were before you touch them and release them. And I want you to assert to me under oath that these are legitimate redactions, that they actually are victims' names when you've redacted them, and that they aren't the culprits' names, which they probably are.
0: Yeah.
4: Katie Fang has done an amazing job.
0: Yeah.
4: She unfortunately doesn't get to be in the courtroom while he's reviewing, the judge is reviewing them, but it certainly was worth the effort. And he may order them released entirely. Not just her, but to the world.
0: Yes. I mean, Jill, and the fact that it falls to her really is stunning. And yes. Secondly, that not only people know that we've only seen, I think Robert Garcia said, half the Epstein documents. In what we have seen, Trump is very credibly accused of child rape, as Ted Lieu and others have said. Imagine what's in the half we haven't seen yet. One thing I wanted to ask you, because in Watergate, we always said follow the money.
4: Right.
0: Chris Titus said Trump sent money to Epstein 4,700 times. A couple senators have been talking about this as well. Trump doesn't send money. He owes money, people he owes money to. He had 3,500 lawsuits from vendors he effed over. For some reason, what the world's first pedophile, whatever he was providing, got paid on time and in full. Why is that not a bigger story?
4: Everything should be a bigger story, but the Department of Justice is mute and dead. They're doing nothing. Congress is basically doing nothing because it's controlled by the Republicans. In November, when the Democrats win the House and the Senate, hopefully the Senate, but for sure the House, there will be serious subpoenas issued and there will be investigations. I wish I had thought of, instead of my resistance pin that I'm wearing today, I would have worn, I have a pin, a picture of Stormy Daniel.
0: Whoops. Oh, that's all right.
4: It's okay. My phone fell.
0: That's all right.
4: On the pin, it says, the only contractor Trump ever paid.
0: That's true.
1: <Yeah. laughs>
0: So we also know he's the biggest sore loser in the world. I literally thought this was a joke, Jill, when I first saw it, that he wants Eugene Carroll to give the money back. I was like, she's been trying to get her to return the $5 million plus interest she finally received this month. Trump argued for clawing back the funds because he has a pending rehearing petition at the Supreme Court where he's again trying to convince the justices to take up his appeal. The Supreme Court has signaled, though, it could soon issue an order that truly brings final resolution to the matter, which I thought we were already at. According to the court calendar, the next scheduled for release is August 17th. So, again, that action's most likely to be a denial again, right?
4: Well, it is. I was disappointed when I saw the orders from today that it did not include a denial of his request. Unfortunately, it did not. But in the meantime, he has the money. Too bad for him. You know, it's been dispersed. And so, you know, he's saying, I will suffer irreparable damage if she gets to keep the money because I'm into... I was going to say something else. Ohlone, she does not have to give the money back. And the deal was he put the money into a trust account that was to be dispersed when certiorari was denied. It has been denied. It has been released. She doesn't get it, have to give it back.
0: Yep. Jill, I think it was George Conway said recently, I don't know how many Watergates in we are, but I don't know, like 11 billion Watergates in at this point. But this latest one... MAGA convict. Lawyers want $3 million for Trump pardons. So this is Omar. He was former congressional candidate. Omar Navarro started asking Republican allies about getting a presidential pardon. He got hit with sticker shock. I talked to people that were in the Republican Party, people that supported me in the past. They said you have to pay between $2 and $3 million that they will help you get a pardon. So someone called and said, Chris was asking earlier, is selling pardons a crime? Someone said, yes, selling a pardon is a federal crime. Exchanging money, gifts, or campaign contributions directly for a presidential pardon constitutes a bribery conspiracy under federal law 18 U.S.C. 201. While the president's constitutional authority to grant clemency is nearly absolute, the commercial transaction surrounding that power violates multiple legal boundaries. Is that true?
1: Yeah, that doesn't tell me anything.
0: Who enforces that? Yes, go ahead.
4: We've never had a case that would show one way or the other.
1: Okay.
4: But it does seem to me that one thing is clear, that the pardon granted probably doesn't go away, even if there was a crime committed in granting it.
1: Right.
4: And I do think it's a crime to take money in exchange for doing an official act. And even a discretionary one, which is a pardon is discretionary. He can do it or he can't. It doesn't, there's no set regulation. But, I I would be happy as a prosecutor to bring that case and to test it out, even with this Supreme Court. I think if they don't see the harm they've done for his immunity, that's where the problem comes in. They've granted him immunity for his official acts.
0: Yeah.
4: Pardons are one of his core responsibilities. So I think that that may be the hook, that if it's a official act, he can't be tried for it. Doesn't mean it's not a crime. It just means he can't be charged.
0: Well, that's a perfect state of affairs. Okay. You know what would be great, I was just thinking, is if somehow evidence came out that Nixon paid for his pardon to Gerald Ford, and then you could prosecute him posthumously. Dig him up.
5: I don't think you're going to wring any money out of him.
0: All right. Sorry. I mean, but these people, the nursing home owner, the Binance co-founder, I mean, these crooks are just blisteringly corrupt, right, that he's pardoned already. And then on top of it, they paid for the pardon. It's just...
4: Didn't Congress just pass something saying that Blankfein Freed cannot get a pardon, should not get a pardon? We're at a stage where we're predicting the people who did crimes like Donald Trump commits.
0: Yeah, exactly.
4: Are going to get pardoned.
0: Yeah, exactly. DOJ appealed its latest batch of defeats Thursday, expanding its nationwide campaign for private voter data into 8 federal appeals courts, despite losing all 17 court rulings to date. But they're just going to keep going, right? DOJ loses appeal to enact Trump's mail voting edict. I mean, it is good news so far, right, for the midterms in terms of at the courts.
4: It's at the courts. It's good news. But... you know, we have this question during Watergate. Will the president obey a court verdict? Nixon did, even to the detriment of having to resign because he knew what he was going to turn over would convict him. Will Donald Trump, or will he call out the troops? And will the troops under Pete Hegseth, with their extra testosterone shots, and that's dangerous. That's a health danger to all the people who end up having to take that. And at a time when the army will not, the military in general, not just the army, won't let trans people get injections.
0: Thank you.
4: I mean, it is so pathetic. It is so awful.
0: Now that you brought that up, because that's one of your fancy titles, just a lawyer for the army, something. What was it?
4: General counsel.
0: Yeah, of course. Yeah, for the army. Yeah.
5: For the army.
0: Whatever.
5: Yeah.
0: Just one of the things on a resume. Thomas Massie
4: accused a few thousand lawyers in that case.
0: Thomas Massie accuses Pete Hegseth of breaking the law in the Iran war, must be held accountable. He said the Trump administration no longer has legal authority to continue military operations in Iran without congressional approval. He said the Pentagon is pretending there have been 2 Iran wars separated by a brief ceasefire. They're trying to use these legal loopholes.
5: Weasel words.
0: Yes.
5: Yeah.
0: Yeah. I mean, can you talk about that a little bit?
4: Yes. You know, I hate to say this, but they have outsmarted the Democrats and all thinking Republicans and independents, because they have used clever ways to get around things. This is nonsense to say we had a ceasefire, so we stopped the war, and therefore this is our second shot at having a couple hundred days to do the war. Even at that, that's about to expire again.
0: Yeah.
4: So, yes, Congress has to act. They've done the same thing. There's a little-known rule, 106, about our historic preservation. And they're using that to say, we're going to paint the old executive office building.
5: Yeah.
4: They're going to paint it white. It's going to destroy the limestone that it's built out of. This is the office building where the executives are next to the White House. It's on the White House grounds.
0: Yeah.
4: And they're saying, well, we control it. We're the White House. We can do anything we want. We can put up this arch. High arts, because we control it. And they change these little teeny regulations, and they're getting away with it. We have to stop them. It is
0: terrible.
4: Don't get
0: me started, like obscuring the view of Arlington, where my parents are buried. And So let's talk about war crimes for a minute. So he was asked to Trump, you're talking about blowing up civilian power plants and bridges. Much of the civilized world would consider that a war crime. Do you? Trump, I won't respond to that question. Who are you with? That's his answer to everything, right? And Randy Mayhem Singer said every single one of them should repeat the same question, even if he never answers it. We get to see his blood pressure rise in real time. I mean, isn't just saying what he's saying a war crime in itself, threatening civilian targets?
4: I'm not sure whether threatening words are enough, but he has done it. Let's go back to just what he's done in international waters. He's blown up ships with no evidence ever presented. And the one time he had a chance, because he picked up survivors as opposed to the first time when he killed the survivors, he picked them up, put them on a ship, and then went, oh, if I bring them back to the U.S., I'll have to try them. Yeah. I don't have any evidence. So I'm sending them back to their home countries. If that isn't proof that there is no evidence that there are drugs on any of those ships, I don't know what is.
0: There you go.
4: That is a war crime.
0: Jill, we are out of time because I'm sorry for the technical difficulties. Now next time you have to come on for 2 hours. Sorry.
4: I'm ready.
0: All right. Love you, honey. We've missed you.
5: Yes.
0: Thank you so much.
5: Thank you, Jill.
0: All right.
5: Bye-bye.
0: 50 minutes after the hour, this portion of the show brought to you by Queens. And I got my shampoos on the way. I can't wait.
5: I wonder if you can get brooches or pins from Queens.
0: I bet you can. You can get everything. Their jewelry's fantastic.
5: Oh, yeah.
0: I have 14-karat gold hoops. They're fantastic.
5: Nice.
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4: This is WCPT telling you how you can shop blue. Looking to have a barbecue this summer? Well, let's take a look at some of the sides and condiments that support the Democratic Party. French's Mustard. French's Mustard is owned by McCormick. McCormick as a company does not give to politics, but some of their senior leaders do, and their donations tend to lean more to the left. Heinz Ketchup. Heinz Ketchup is owned by Kraft Heinz. They are about 50-50 in their political donations. What with some senior leaders and others' employees' donations, 7% more of their donations went to Democrats. Mount Olive Pickles. Now, Mount Olive does not give to politics, but some of their senior leaders, including their CEO, donated to Democrats. Also, Mount Olive did pull on an event in North Carolina after seeing that a Confederate flag was present. Bomb Pops. Bomb Pops are owned by Ferrero. Ferrero does not give to politics, however, some of their senior leaders do, and they slightly lean more towards the left. It's a very small amount, though. This has been WCPT telling you how you can shop blue.
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0: 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Didn't get a chance to talk to Jill about federal officials said in court documents they halted billions of dollars in funding for energy project the states based on solely on whether they backed Trump in 2024 election. This is just another someone said time to impeach. Chris, I've lost track of how many impeachable offenses we could possibly be up to at this point. This other one, 25 states sued DHS and FEMA over Trump's illegal attempts to force them into compliance, arguing they wrongfully withheld funding to pressure states into complying with their election and immigration policies. Congress never gave DHS or FEMA authority to rewrite state election law, require cooperation with federal immigration agents, or terminate federal funding systems at any time and for any reasons, said the complaint. Like I was saying, knock on wood, Chris, so far the, you know, courts are holding, but it's... can you imagine if we didn't have to spend this kind of time and energy on this?
6: Right.
0: Here's good news. Let's end on good news. Fox poll, which always makes me laugh and laugh and laugh because you know who saw it. Voters say Democrats can better handle income inequality by plus 22 points, health care by plus 21 points, inflation by plus 10, the economy by plus 9, foreign policy by plus 7. Let's do this. Let's do it. All right. Tomorrow is our regular Tuesday show. We got Jody Hamilton. We got Charlie Pierce. We got Mike Nellis. We'll see you then on the Stephanie Miller Show.

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1: Autocrats generally, particularly those autocrats who have narcissistic personality disorder and are sociopaths, as is, in my opinion, Trump, typically do not tolerate high-profile people around them. 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
3: NBC News Radio, I'm Tammy Trujillo. President Trump is touting the U.S. auto industry. In a campaign-style speech at the GM Milford Proving Ground in Michigan Monday, Trump said he's done more for auto workers than any other president. He says his tariffs targeting foreign autos have boosted domestic production.
4: We're building more auto factories and more plants than at any time in the history of our country. And someday the fake news is going to be writing stories about it. They don't like to write those stories. That's why they call them the fake news.
3: His visit comes less than 100 days before the midterm elections and a week before Michigan holds its primaries. Idaho Attorney General Raul Labrador says his office is ready to fight a petition from convicted murderer Brian Koberger for post-conviction relief. That story from Brad Ford.
5: Brian Koberger pleaded guilty and waived his right to appeal. Post-conviction relief is a civil process where a convicted person has to prove their counsel was ineffective or other factors that could have prevented him from pleading guilty. Koberger says his attorneys made false promises and left out information that could have exonerated him. Koberger pleaded guilty to killing four University of Idaho students. I'm Brad Ford.
3: Police say Sunday night's shooting that killed three people and injured four near Seattle Space Needle was possibly gang-related violence. In a briefing Monday afternoon, Assistant Seattle Chief Nicole Powell confirmed one of the deceased, a 19-year-old killed at the scene, was one of the alleged shooters. She also confirmed that police are still searching for a third suspect. A 15-year-old suspect is currently being detained. A stage adaptation of Purple Rain, the 1984 classic film starring Prince, is coming to Broadway. It's set to run at the Majestic Theater in New York. The movie became a box office hit with nearly $100 million worldwide and inspired the Grammy-winning album of the same name. Previews begin next March ahead of opening night set for April 12th. 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
3: Top of the Monday to you. A lot going on today. How Trump is driving America toward a civil war by punishing his political enemies. I want to dig into that in a moment. Also, can Trump rig the midterms through our mailboxes? And Trump is posting false warning signs about American history in our museums. These white supremacists, I mean, they are just like... we've seen this. I mean, Stalin did this in Russia, you know, rewrite the history. The Hitler did this in Germany, rewrite the history. Trump is. Anyhow, I'll get to that in a minute. In the second hour of our program, whose side is Michigan Governor Gretchen Whitmer really on? And who's minding the nation's food supply? And did Taylor Farms ask the White House to delay the recall? Also in the second hour, geeky science, your kitchen clock may protect your memory. It's a fascinating story. In our third hour, our one guest today, Christopher Armitage, is going to drop by. Are foreign intelligence agencies and criminals killing Donald Trump's enemies to earn his favor? Do you think he would like to have his political enemies murdered? Why is he withdrawing, FBI protection from them? And is Russia helping Iran kill American troops? We'll get into those in the third hour of our program. But to start out, my daily take over at HartmanReport.com today is titled, How Trump is Driving America Toward a Civil War by Punishing His Political Enemies. And, you know, I start out by pointing out that one of the most visible differences between an authoritarian, essentially kleptocracy, you know, where the oligarchs steal everything that's not nailed down, or the people in power are stealing everything that's not nailed down, on the one hand, and a democratic republic or a democratic governance, small d democratic governance on the other hand, is how the government treats parts of the country based on politics. Now, this is not a new idea in American politics. I mean, you know, from Andrew Jackson's spoil system to Boss Tweed in New York back in the late 19th century to the nakedly authoritarian rule in the Confederate states in the last 20 years of the Confederacy. You know, we've had autocrats who have basically paused or corrupted democracy to benefit themselves and their friends. But now Trump has raised this to an art form. I mean, just imagine for a moment if either Clinton or Obama had said no federal funds and no Medicaid funds are going to go to states that didn't vote for me. No FEMA funds, you know, I mean, the outrage would have come fast and furious. The media would have exploded. The Republican Party they'd be holding sit-down strikes on the floor of the House and Senate. But it's purely a thought experiment because no Democrat has ever done that. Donald Trump has, however. He did it in his last term, and he's doing it in this term. In this term, he canceled billions in green energy grants, about $7 billion. And when the states sued, and they wanted discovery. They wanted to have the Trump administration produce the documents that led to this decision. And rather than produce the documents, they just rolled over and said, yeah, we did it for politics. This is literally what the Department of Energy, their chief lawyer, came right out and said in open court, in a document filed with the court, quote, with one exception, the 284 terminated grants had a recipient location and or at least one place of performance in a state that awarded its electoral votes to Kamala Harris in the 2024 election. DOE accepts that the inclusion of grants in the October notice tranche was based solely on the political identity of the grant recipient's state. Now, prior to that, Chris Wright, who, you know, the fracking oligarch, who's now in charge of our energy secretary, testified under oath to Congress that there was no political bias in the roughly $7.5 billion that was canceled. Republicans want Jack Smith to go to jail for lying to Congress, but apparently not Chris Wright. But on top of that, we're also finding that this administration is refusing to pass out FEMA funds to blue states. Cato, actually, the Cato Institute, you know, the former Charles Koch Foundation, documented that from Trump's first administration, and now he's doing it again. This time, 25 states and D.C. are suing. and he's blocking.

0: you know, over $1 billion in Medicaid payments to blue states, claiming that there's fraud there, specifically California and Minnesota. This as he pardoned over 70 people convicted of health care fraud, totaling over $1.3 billion in theft from Medicare. I mean, this is how Vladimir Putin rules Russia. It's how Modi is running India. It's how Erdogan runs Turkey. This is pretty much how every tin pot dictatorship around the world has ever worked, right? Give us your favors, give us your money, give us your loyalty, we'll shower you with gifts, but stand against us and you will be punished. And it's not just the Trump administration that's ripping up these kind of protections and representation. In Oklahoma, the voters passed a ballot initiative to expand Medicaid. And so the Republican governor just signed a law that basically makes it impossible for any more ballot initiatives. In South Dakota, Republicans passed a bundle of restrictions that closed the petition window, again, making it really difficult for citizens to do things like raising their own minimum wage. In Florida, the same thing. 22 citizens initiatives are now failing to qualify because of a change in the rules that DeSantis did. In Missouri, same thing. The working people had killed the GOP's phony right to work law by 67% and paid sick leave 58% of Missourians voted for this. And the Republican majority went in and just changed it. They just changed the law. The problem with this is that history shows, and political scientists will tell you, one of the most accurate predictors of whether a country is going to fall into civil war or something close to it, or whether it's simply going to lose its democracy, is not just inequality, like rich-poor inequality, but regional inequality. When the government favors one region and punishes another region, that sets up, that tears a country apart. In 1971, Pakistan was doing this. The people in West Pakistan, who are only 40% of the population, were taking all the resources for themselves, about 60% of all federal spending for themselves, and just throwing a pittance to the East. Well, the East revolted. There was a civil war in 1971, and the West, or the East, split away. It became Bangladesh. Millions of people died. There was a genocide. In Northern Ireland, 30 years of killing were provoked by the unionist-led councils allocating public housing and municipal jobs with party loyalty. When Nigerian politicians unfairly allocated that nation's oil revenue, it led to a famine that killed 3 million people and led to Biafra splitting away from Nigeria. I was in South Sudan during the Civil War, where South Sudan was splitting away from Sudan. They were doing that because, you know, the Sudanese leadership was running their federal budget the same way. They were giving money to the people basically from their own tribe and screwing everybody else. The American Political Science Review published research on this and said that the number one predictor of social and political upheaval and the consequent destruction of democracy in a nation is this unequal spending based on political affiliation across a nation, like we're seeing right now in America. I mean, this is just wrong. A federal judge already ruled that this is a violation of the Fifth Amendment. And this is on the green energy dollars. This is just a clear violation. But, you know, fracking oligarch Chris Wright did it anyway, and Trump did it anyway. No apologies, no corrections. This should be a national scandal. I mean, it should be, like, people should be furious. And now might be a good time to call your senators and your member of the House of Representatives at 202-224-3121 and let them know what you think about it. And if you're in contact with any news organizations, ask them, why aren't they covering this more aggressively?
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0: I mean, this is genuinely shocking. You know, nothing like this has happened in the United States since the late 19th century. This is wrong.

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0: Talking about 21 minutes past the hour. So a federal appeals court on Saturday over the weekend said that Trump cannot implement his executive order that would have, it would have done a bunch of stuff. First off, it would have said to the post office, you should only pick up or deliver ballots for people who we tell you their names. Right. In other words, the Trump administration was going to put together a list of federally approved voters, basically Trump approved voters. I mean, what could possibly go wrong, right? The Trump administration was going to come up with a list of voters who had been approved of by Donald Trump, and only those voters could have their mail-in ballots delivered or picked up, or, you know, in either direction. And it also required the states to turn all their voter information over to Trump. And it also directed the Department of Justice to prioritize prosecuting state and local officials who issue federal ballots to people deemed not eligible to vote. The judge, who was an Obama appointee, by the way, said Trump could not attempt to intimidate local election officials to use the necessarily incomplete confirmed citizenship as a resource, lest they face criminal prosecution. In other words, no, we're not going to let you get away with this. This was signed. This was an executive order Trump signed back in March. And, you know, based on his lie that the 2020 election was rigged and that voter fraud is, you know, widespread and all this kind of crap. A lower court judge had concluded that that what Trump was trying to do is unconstitutional. Now you've got a federal appeals court judge saying it's unconstitutional. The administration, whether they're going to file now with the Supreme Court, which is what I think is probably most likely, or whether they're just going to let it die is, up in the air. But they've basically got unlimited access to our tax dollars to pursue this partisan witch hunt, as it were, against Democratic voters. So keep an eye on this. This is ugly. This is extremely ugly. Meanwhile, Trump ordered the Interior Department to display signs in front of the Smithsonian Museum of American History, saying basically you can't trust this museum. The order says, this is Trump's executive order, said the signs, quote, shall notify visitors that the museum exhibits should be renovated consistent with the findings in the report. And now, you know, they came up with this report saying, oh, look at this. They're talking about slavery. That's DEI. You can't do that. Look at this. They're talking about women getting the vote. That's DEI. You can't do this. We only want history that involves noble white men. And we don't want to know that George Washington held slaves, or that Thomas Jefferson held slaves, or that some of the other founders like Hamilton and Franklin were opposed to slavery. We just don't even want to hear about the debate. We just wanted the Confederacy. They were noble people. That let's rewrite the Civil War. This is what these white supremacists in the Trump administration are all about. Now, again, this is Hitler rewrote the German textbooks, history textbooks that were used in the German public schools to talk about the Aryan race and the noble German heritage do away with the defeat in World War I. Just right across the board, right? Stalin did the same thing in the Soviet Union. You know, any discussion of Stalin's, the Holodomor, killing 5 million Ukrainians with famine, or killing millions of Russians with famine, for that matter. The Chinese did the same thing. You can't talk about Tiananmen Square in China. So, Trump is following a long tradition of dictators. Now, the question is, if he takes this to the Supreme Court, what will they do with it? The American Historical Association appraised the Smithsonian's, quote, commitment to scholarship and accuracy. And in fact, the American Historical Association statement says, political interference in professional museum work threatens the accuracy of historical interpretation and erodes public trust in one of our nation's most important institutions, and of course being the Smithsonian. So you know, we'll see where this goes. Whether it'll make it to the Supreme Court, whether it'll even make it into a court, I don't know. To the best of my knowledge, there's not an active lawsuit trying to stop this. But it's wrong. It's just absolutely wrong. So it's Anything Goes Summer. You know, what's on your mind today? I'll pick up your calls on the other side of the break. We'll be right back. It's the Tom Hartman Program, your media support group for We the People.
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15: Welcome back. 34 minutes past the hour. And what's on your mind today? Let's pick up some calls here. Paul in Woodinville, Washington. Hey, Paul, what's up?
16: Well, Tom, your question, you know, how could Trump get away with all this outrageous stuff and nobody's reporting on this stuff? Well, it's because the dynamic is actually not a dynamic. It's the equilibrium, the static equilibrium has been set that everybody from the news media, to the Republican Congress, to people who, you know, the heads of these corporations and universities and law firms, they can't react. They're frozen because they're all afraid that Trump's going to go after them. And, you know, I got to tell you, the people in this country that I thought were superior people, superior performers, so far above me that I could never have a job like them, they're all gutless, spineless, weak-kneed whips. And nothing is going to change. He's frozen. He's frozen everything, frozen everybody. He's the only one who can move. That's the way he wants it, because everybody's frozen, paralyzed with fear. And he's the only one who can move. And what's going to happen is, because he is losing the MAGA base, and you mentioned Michigan, he is just getting hammered in Michigan. People, I listen to conservative talk radio in Michigan sometimes, because obviously I'm from there, and I listen to WJR radio. Used to be the flagship station of Michigan. It's now owned by Cumulus. It's all right wing. And the regular callers there are just completely distraught about how awful Trump is. He's losing that, and he's going to do something drastic to try and regain that support. He's going to do something drastic in Iran, or he's going to do something or multiple. But you look at the news feed, Tom, you know, what was it? The guy who ran Beat the Press, and he wrote the book on Biden about his mental capacities were terrible, and that
14: Jake
15: Tapper.
16: Democratic Party was hiding Biden's cancer diagnosis, which he didn't get until after he was out of office. And now Mitch McConnell is dead. He's dead as a doornail, and Trump even made a Freudian slip about it on Saturday night when he made a joke that started, I knew a senator whose wife sent him a text saying, when you get home, come upstairs and make love to me. It was a clear reference to Mitch McConnell. I knew a senator? Yeah. And besides, if it said, I know a senator, it would be making the joke about somebody who's alive in the hospital and is gravely ill. I knew a senator. He's dead. This is a cover up, and the press doesn't even give a crap. Nobody's doing anything to figure out what to even find out.
14: Yeah, well, Mitch is going to string this out until August 3rd so that Thomas Massie can't end up the senator from Kentucky. I mean, that's what's really going on here.
16: Well, I understand, but why? But the fact that nobody, Andy Beshear, I'm sorry, I agree with the critics that if he thinks he's got a a chance in 2028 and he's not doing anything. He's not making any kind of an effort to find out whether Mitch McConnell is really alive. Mitch McConnell's not alive. Come on. He's so great. He hasn't probably been alive since he was taken to the hospital.
14: I don't know why Andy Beshear can't send a state police officer to, you know, whatever hospital Mitch McConnell is in and just check in on him. I mean, wellness check. I mean, wellness checks are something that cops do all the time.
16: Yeah, well, and he may be turned away, but the fact that he hasn't tried to do anything is just just weak need. No, I'm sorry. He'll never. And this is going to go by. It's only a few more days. I mean, it's been this long, another few days. That's the thing, is that Trump keeps moving the line, so that the more outrageous things he does are just, well, that's just Trump being Trump. But he will move it further than everybody's ready for. For instance, if he decides that he's going to do something to Iran, like, oh, I don't know, send a tactical nuke to say how powerful he is, then people will wake up. But as long as he just keeps moving it inch by inch, then people, they'll just say, oh, well, that's just Trump being Trump. The people in this country that I thought were hot, powerful, well-to-do people with educations and brains and everything, they're not. They're gutless weasels.
14: Yeah, no, they're all sucking up to Trump and trying to give him money. And No, I get it, Paul. I totally get it. And I am very concerned about what's going to happen this fall. I don't know if you caught David French's op-ed in the Friday New York Times. I wrote about it in my Saturday report. But, Article 1, Section 5 of the Constitution says that the House and Senate shall determine who they will seat as members. It doesn't say that elections will determine who they seat as members. And at least a dozen times in our history, by a simple majority vote, either the House or Senate have voted to seat somebody who actually lost an election. I mean, most of these happened back in the 19th century. And, there's a very serious concern that the House and the Senate will simply refuse to recognize any Democratic wins. Trump will have his intelligence agencies proclaim fraud in those states to throw everything up in the air. And the Republicans will continue to control the House and Senate, and we will have lost our democracy right in front of us.
16: And you remember, Tom, that originally we all only had a constitutional right to vote for our representative in Congress. We still don't have a right to vote for president. Yep. We only gained our right to vote for our U.S. senators as of the 17th Amendment.
14: Yep.
16: So that was in 1913. So. Yeah, that was kind of the Electoral College, Article 1, Section 5 is the Electoral College governor for the House itself. You can vote, but if we don't like what you vote for, we don't have to seat him. That's right.
14: Yeah, I get it. Paul, I got to move along, but thank you for the call. Spot on. John in Ponca City, Oklahoma. Hey, John, what's on your mind today?
17: Well, I'm interested in finding out some information on the Oklahoma smelter issue, which seems to be a big issue between the two Republican candidates running for governor in Oklahoma. And this smelter is apparently in eastern Oklahoma, around a community area in Inola. I'm just wondering what's going on. They said that the smelter is being presented to Oklahoma and the U.S. government through the UAE, and there's like $270 million.
14: So I'm unfamiliar with this story, John. I'm sorry. So the United Arab Emirates is funding a refining operation, converting ore into metal in eastern Oklahoma. Is that
17: it's
14: the deal?
17: It's an aluminum smelter.
14: Right. Okay. So bauxite into aluminum.
17: Right. And they've apparently worked the deal. And Gettner Drummond, who's running for governor, and Mike Massey in the Republican Party. You've got the MAGA Republican Massey, and then you've got the Republican Gettner, which, as far as I'm concerned, that's where we need to be if we're going to be Republicans. And I'm just not sure that this is something that a lot of people are aware of. My understanding is that there's going to be like 30 years the UAE doesn't have to return any profits or money to the government coffers, and they're going to get $275 million from, I don't know if it's from Oklahoma or from the federal government, to build this smelter in eastern Oklahoma.
0: Wow.
17: And we've had smelters in Oklahoma for years. I live about 20 miles from one in a town called Blackwell, Oklahoma. There used to be one there. And anyway, I'm just interested in letting people know that there's some stuff going on in Oklahoma.
0: Yeah.
17: And this is a big thing in reference to the Oklahoma governorship.
0: Well, the
17: primary race for the Republican position.
0: Yeah, the UAE gave Donald Trump $400 million. I think that's how much they funded his World Liberty Financial, if I'm remembering correct, or one of his cryptocurrency things. They gave him hundreds of millions of dollars. And shortly after that, he gave them access to these AI chips, even though they have a mutual defense treaty with China. So those chips are now going to China that had been restricted because of national security concerns. I wonder if a bribe to the Trump family has to do with the smelter. Is there any intimation of that?
17: I don't know. I can't find anything out. And I'll be honest with you, I'm not a technologically inept person. I'm not interested in technology. I'm a 1950 birth date individual, 75 years old, and I'm just kind of stunned at what's going on in the country. And thanks to Free Speech TV has given me some information of where we're at as far as nationwide. I'm just like, God, what is all the stuff going on?
0: Yeah.
17: Is this what the Republican Party's turned into? A bunch of maggots?
0: It seriously
17: is. American Great Again Trumpsters?
0: I mean, I when I was 13, I went door to door with my dad for Barry Goldwater. And Barry Goldwater was considered a radical back in the day. Look back on Goldwater now, and he was like, you know, follow the Constitution, follow the law. You know, I mean, you know, he had some, wild theories about, Vietnam and civil rights. But
17: I got drafted and served during that time, 70 to 72. I was drafted out of college with a college deferment that I had through a football scholarship. And I don't know. I'm just kind of I'm stunned at what's going on, and I try not to watch too much of this. But I caught you all a couple of months ago on TV, and when I got switched around with my dish, and I just kind of like, maybe this is what I need to be watching, because everything else I'm getting confused on.
0: Yeah,
17: and you guys are doing a great job. I appreciate that very much.
0: Thank you, John. Yeah, I recall the last time you called, you said that you were a reasonable Republican, or words to that effect. Something that I honor, and I'm glad to hear from you. I'll see what I can learn about the UAE thing. Oklahoma.
17: Okay. Well, they're the ones wanting to put in this aluminum smelter.
0: Yeah.
17: And they're having, information I found out just through my friends that can get me on the computers and stuff.
0: I wonder if some
17: look it up.
0: I wonder if some money going to Uday and Kusei Trump here has something to do with it. I don't know. We'll look into it. John, thank you very much for the call.
17: You're doing. You're doing a great job. I'm behind you all 100%.
0: Thank you. Appreciate it, John. Good talking to you. I'll be right back.
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0: Occupying the media 3 hours a day, 5 days a week, right here. We'll be right back.

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13: 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Check it out. Welcome back. 9 minutes before the hour. Picking up your calls here, Gary in Lexington, Kentucky. Hey, Gary, what's up?
14: Hey, Tom, how you doing?
13: Good.
14: I was going to try to call last week about a couple of your right-wing callers, but I got a little bit of a break this week, so I want to call you back.
13: Okay.
14: And I'll preface this by saying shout out to Larry, Cece, and Morris. They're great. Paul's great.
13: Yeah.
14: Okay. Jack and CJ, back on Thursday, I believe it was.
13: Yes, at the end of the day. Yeah.
14: Well, Jack, he jumps in and says, Tom, please don't interrupt me. And that went through me. And basically, I like your response to these guys. Well, maybe I will and maybe I won't. That's how he got to do it. That's how you got to deal with this.
13: Well, what I said to him was, we're having a conversation, and people do that in conversation.
14: Exactly. Yeah. And I'm not referencing, like you say, your reasonable Republicans.
13: Mm-hmm.
14: But there's one common thing I see with these callers that do this. They think they win the argument not by making any kind of coherent or cogent point. They filibuster.
13: Mm-hmm.
14: They talk over you.
13: Yeah.
14: That was the reference to when Jack said, please don't interrupt me.
13: Yeah.
14: They think they win by talking over you.
13: Yeah.
14: Or talking over anybody. And I believe that's true for the whole Republican Congress.
13: Well,
14: what do you think about that?
13: This is a style that Fox News kind of pioneered. And, you know, the people talking over each other and arguing with each other. And, you know, it works in television a little better than it does on radio, because on television you can see people's mouths and you can figure out what they're saying, whereas on radio it just turns, you know, it turns the audio into a gibberish, you know, when people are talking over each other. But so I can always tell, you know, when a conservative calls and starts trying to do that, that they've been watching a lot of Fox News. That's
14: right.
13: That's all I know about it, Gary.
14: One point about Andy Beshear.
13: Mm-hmm.
14: I believe
13: your governor.
14: The dynamic there is we've got a supermajority. People are super red around here.
13: Mm-hmm.
14: I believe he's always been setting himself up as being bipartisan or not non-confrontational, because I listened to his podcast.
13: Yeah, he's definitely running for president this fall, you know, in 2.5 years as the moderate Democrat. You know, who him and James Tallarico promoting their Christianity. It's pretty clear, I think.
14: Fantastic, Tom. I'll let you go. Thanks a lot.
13: Good talking to you, Gary. Thank you. Catherine in Chicago. Hey, Catherine, what's on your mind today?
15: Hi, Tom. Hi, everybody. Good morning. Good afternoon. It's hot here in Chicago. Tom, I have a general theme I'd like to express on your show that's really been on my mind that I really don't think is talked about nearly enough. The brutal truth of our situation in our country, as well as around the world, is the following. Because of this wretched, quote unquote, administration, the one measure of conduct that we should use to analyze and either approve or disprove of our politicians and our quote-unquote religious figures and pretty much anybody anymore, simply because of this administration, is abuse. Abuse has been condoned and sanitized and ignored and even made fun of for decades at minimum. It's everywhere in society, from the micro level to the macro level, in every single category without exception. It needs to be the theme of our marches. It needs to be the theme of our protests. It needs to be everywhere, because this is what it is, expressed in a whole number of different ways in hospitals and healthcare facilities, in schools, in families' homes, in churches. I don't care. It's absolutely everywhere. This is the measure of conduct we need to use, and it needs to be brutal, and it needs to be overt, and it, even though it's exhausting, it needs to be every darn stinking day.
16: Yeah, and this is, you know, there's all kinds of different kinds of abuse. The Tate brothers, you know, and Trump's backing them, and their Andrew Tate being Barron Trump's date counselor, you know, it's particularly bizarre. But you know, the way that they're abusing the legal system, the Trump's abuse of the media at the Correspondents' Dinner. Yeah, I get it, Catherine. I get it. Well said. Thank you very much. It's really, and of course, Todd Blanche covering up the abuse of all those young girls by Jeffrey Epstein and Donald Trump and all their friends, all their billionaire buddies. It's wild. We'll be right back with more of your calls.
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5: While the production of my lowdown commentaries is high-tech, I confess that I'm antiquated. I still write each piece in longhand, applying my ballpoint to paper. This has caused bewildered glances from some who see me scribbling away in local coffee shops and bars. Recently, one fellow sidled up and whispered, "Watch out! If they see you doing this, they'll haul you off to the Smithsonian." But we handwriters might not be as obsolete as the key tappers assume. A fast-spreading grassroots movement is calling for schools to re-emphasize the value of writing and printing by hand instead of being wholly dependent on machines. Already, 24 states, as varied as Mississippi and California, now require public schools to teach cursive writing in 3rd through 5th grades. This squares with new understanding of how brains absorb information. While keyboards are faster, the slower, more tactile act of handwriting creates longer-lasting comprehension of letters and better retention of the thoughts they convey. Neuroscientists find that rote keystrokes on a computer require little mental engagement, while physically drawing out words and ideas takes coordination of multiple areas of the brain to focus memory, eyes, and fingers on creating a written product. Just writing this piece conjured up a fond remembrance of my early childhood, sitting on the floor of our home learning to draw the ABCs, both print and cursive, on those line practice pads. It was both an artistic exercise and the development of a foundational tool for a life of learning. This is Jim Hightower saying, yes, computer literacy is an indispensable element of today's childhood curriculum, but so is the richer development of human thinking through putting pen to paper. So let's do both. Howdy ho, folks, and thanks for tuning in to my Hightower Radio Commentaries. And guess what? There's even more Hightower waiting for you online. Subscribers to my Substack newsletter, Jim Hightower's Lowdown, get commentaries, articles, interviews with progressive sparklies, live events, historical nuggets, and more. 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

threw a phone on somebody's desk, threw his phone on somebody's desk, not at the person, but at their desk because he was upset about something. But the real kind of alarming story in this article was that the Republican National Committee, the RNC, is sitting on just a little short of $200 million. And Trump has a super PAC with over $400 million, virtually all of that money having come from a handful of billionaire families and a handful of large corporations. And the DNC is $2 million in debt. And you compound this with the Supreme Court just last week, or maybe it was the week before last, saying that if billionaires or corporations want to hide their identity for their political donations, all they have to do is run them through the parties. So the Republican Party now can expect, you know, lots of millions more coming in because they can basically be the shield to hide the Wizard of Oz, as it were. So what this has exposed, in my opinion, and is this split in the Democratic Party between what I would refer to as the on-the-take Democrats, the neoliberal Democrats, the Democrats who are following Bill Clinton's prescription, you know, get in bed with some big corporations, just make sure that they're not evil, right? Do it with healthcare or insurance or banking. Don't do it with oil or chemicals or, you know, pharma or something like that. So between the on-the-take Democrats and the we're-here-for-the-people Democrats, the progressive or populist Democrats. And this kind of broke into the open over the weekend. In Michigan, there's a primary coming up. And Abdul El-Sayed, who is Muslim, he's a physician. He literally wrote a book on single-payer health care, on Medicare for All. It's been, you know, he was the Wayne County public health guy. Wayne County's Detroit. And he's, you know, he's been endorsed by Bernie. He's been endorsed by, AOC and other progressives. Is running against a Congresswoman Haley Stevens for a Senate seat in Michigan. And up until just a couple days ago, Gretchen Whitmer, the governor of Michigan, had not made a pick. She had not endorsed anybody. But early voting in the primary starts, I believe it starts today, or it started maybe Friday. It's, you know, right around now. And so she came out and said, okay, I'm going to go with Haley Stevens. Now, the big difference between Haley Stevens and El-Sayed is that while El-Sayed has spent his entire life working for Medicare for All and wants that for the state of Michigan, Haley Stevens opposes it. She says, Medicare, no, we should not have Medicare for All. We should have, the health insurance companies running our health insurance system. And Gretchen Whitmer is taking that position as well. And interestingly, Gretchen Whitmer's father used to be the CEO of Blue Cross Blue Shield of Michigan. In fact, he was probably the CEO back in the early 70s when I was living in Michigan and had a little herbal tea factory, and all of our employees had insurance through Blue Cross Blue Shield. this is like just another dimension. I mean, you know, there's this battle going on within the Republican Party, and it's not really anywhere near as visible, where you've got a few Republicans who are discovering their independence. John Cornyn, for example, just came out and said he's not going to vote for Pete Hegseth unless he gets some answers. He's got a list of things that he wants some answers on. Both Pete Hegseth and our buddy who wants to be the Todd Blanche, who wants to be the Attorney General. So in the Republican Party, we are seeing some of these kind of, you know, old line Republicans reverting back. But typically they don't do it until they've lost office, you know, as we saw with, Liz Cheney, for example. So anyhow, keep an eye on this race. This is going to be real interesting. And I

0: think it's going to tell us an awful lot about where, not so much the Democratic Party is at, because large chunks of the, little more than half of the Democratic Party is still basically on the take, addicted to corporate and wealth money. Because the Supreme Court changed the rules of the game, right? They said, you know, money is speech and corporations are persons. So about half the Democratic Party is still there in you know, kind of the Clinton territory. And the other half of the Democratic Party, a little less than half, about 100 members of the Progressive Caucus, are in the Bernie camp and saying, no, we're populists. We're here for the people. We want Medicare for all. We want free college. We want to tax the rich. We want to pay down the national debt. You know, just pretty straightforward stuff. That for some reason, Dana Bash yesterday, I mean, it was just horrible. I caught part of her Meet the Press or whatever it is, whatever that show is. She's on CNN yesterday. And, you know, she was interviewing some Democrat and talking about the radicals on the left, you know, and they want to end police. And, you know, I mean, it's just like these crazy caricatures of Democrats, right? Just crazy caricatures. Meanwhile, Donald Trump's top food safety official, or at least the guy who was his top food safety official until he replaced him with a MAGA crackpot. His name is Frank Yannis, by the way. He was the deputy commissioner for food policy at the FDA, the Food and Drug Administration, from 2018 to 2023. So spanning both the Biden and Trump administrations. And, you know, Trump, Biden, and then Trump again. And then Trump got rid of him. He's talking about this cryptosporidium, cyclospora, this cyclospora outbreak that has now touched, you know, I've seen 42 states in one report, but apparently it's really big in like 9 states or maybe 11 states. Over 7,400 potential cases across 9 states. Bob Kennedy says everything's under control, but no details. And Taylor Farms was initially accused, which is, you know, produces about a quarter of the produce in America, apparently. Fact check me on that, but, you know, I've read it only in one source. A massive company, a $7 billion company, that has given millions of dollars to Donald Trump for his inauguration and for other things. And then their CEO last Thursday went to the White House and immediately thereafter, or a day or two thereafter, the White House or the FDA came out and said, oh, it was a false positive. It's not Taylor Farms. And Taylor Farms is saying, yeah, they apologized to us. And the FDA is saying, no, we didn't apologize to them. We're still not sure. So good luck with that one. I mean, this whole thing, this whole corruption thing in the Trump administration, you know, covering up the number of casualties. We're up to 500-600 casualties now with the Iran war. Casualties includes injuries, not just deaths. You know, covering that up, taking people off the dead list, putting them back on the dead list, you know, and now, you know, trying to cover up a public health emergency that was caused because they stopped tracking this parasite. Because they wanted to save money.
1: This is the Tom Hartman Program.
0: And they wanted to save money because they didn't want billionaires to have to pay any income taxes. I mean, it's just that simple. It's 15 minutes past the hour.

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0: The Commonwealth Report is journalism that works for you, not corporations, not billionaires. News for the public, not the powerful. 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Stay informed, stay empowered. Welcome back. 20 minutes past the hour. So this little bit of our geeky science today comes from The Guardian via a study that was presented at Nutrition 2026, the annual meeting of the American Society for Nutrition in Maryland. And this is absolutely fascinating. Let me just tell you a little story first. When Louise and I were first married, We had moved down to Detroit. She was pregnant with our first kid, and this would have been like 72. And I got a job with RCA as an engineer. I had to have health insurance because my wife was pregnant. And, so anyhow, we were living in Detroit and going to, services at the SRF church there in town and whatnot, and the Coptics. Somebody at one of these organizations, one of these churches that we were visiting on the weekends, gave us this book by Arnold Arendt called The Mucusless Diet Healing System. And then he had another book called Rational Fasting. And these books were like written in like 1910, more or less, you know, in the 19-teens. And Arnold Arendt's theory was that, your diet was what was killing you, and that the solution was to eat nothing but fruit and green leafy vegetables. Now, he was not even a fan of grains, excuse me. So, we went on this diet. But the other thing that he strongly suggests, and we've been vegetarians ever since, just in the last few years, we'll occasionally eat a little bit of salmon here, doctor's orders kind of thing, but we're mostly vegan, frankly, and have been for 50 years. But one of the things that Arnold Arendt strongly recommended was never eat breakfast. He was like, you want to have your body fasting as long as possible every day. And so make your first meal lunch and your second meal dinner, and that's it. And we've literally eaten that way for, 50 years now. Occasionally on the weekend, we'll go out for breakfast just for the treat of the flavors and things. We started our day this morning at 5:30 this morning. That's when we get up and start working. And we've been working all morning, and it's now, 10:22 here on the West Coast. And all I've had so far is a green drink. It's a mixture of kale, spinach, celery, cucumber, zucchini, and romaine juice. So, which I suppose is breakfast, but whatever. This clinical trial that they ran, they took a bunch of overweight women, from clinically obese to severely overweight. Older women, 50 to 79 years old. And put them on a program where they were asked to cut 500 calories a day out of their daily diet. They, tracked their food intake. And half of the group was asked to only eat within a 9-hour window. And the other half of the group could eat anytime they wanted. And typically Americans eat within about an 11 to 14 hour window. Breakfast, lunch, and dinner. And snacks. And evening snacks. And what they found was that both groups lost about 15 pounds over the end of this trial. But what's interesting, and I'll read this straight up, but cognitive tests revealed that those who confined their eating to the narrow window performed better than the others on spatial planning and problem-solving tests. There were also hints that they made fewer errors on memory and learning tests. They note in many countries, the UK and US included, it's common to eat over a 14-hour period, leaving only 10 hours overnight without food. A review published in January found that finishing eating before 7 p.m., there's no food after 7. Now, this would be for people who go to bed at 10 or 11, I assume. We go to bed at 8:39. But anyhow, the finishing eating before 7 p.m. was associated with significant improvements in body weight, BMI, waist circumference, blood pressure, and markers of metabolic health. This is called time-restricted eating. But the surprising thing that, when they did the research on this was that it not only helps people lose weight, it improves brain function. Amazing stuff. I'm so glad we read Arnold Arendt when we were, 20 years old. So what's on your mind? Sookie in Seattle. Hey, Sookie, what's up? Sookie, I'm picking up your calls here.
10: I was on mute. Sorry.
0: There you go.
10: I'm here.
0: Yeah.
10: Hi, how are you this morning?
0: I am fine. What's up?
10: Well, I'm a member of the FSP, a socialist party. I write for the paper called The Freedom Socialist. And you can find us at socialism.com.
0: Okay.
10: I want to warn my fellow workers and other folks, people of color and immigrants and trans and everybody, that the Dems are not going to save us. And we've had 5.5 years of Trump, and there's really been no really meaningful resistance from the Democrats.
0: So what's your solution, Suki? Vote for the socialists instead?
10: We need a Labor Party. We're not going to get to socialism tomorrow. That's not going to happen. But I think ultimately the solution is get rid of capitalism, because I think it is the root of most of the evils we see in the world, including war, discrimination, hunger.
0: I would argue that unregulated capitalism is certainly that villain that you're describing. But I don't think that creating a third party and telling people to vote for them instead of Democrats is going to get you anywhere. It's just going to get more Republicans elected.
10: Well, that is often what people say.
0: That's often what happens.
10: Yeah.
0: Ralph Nader got 90,000 votes in Florida, and guess who became president?
10: We vote for Democrats. And guess what happens? We vote for Democrats, and we still get more Republicans.
0: Well, not always. So, you know, sometimes you vote for Democrats, you get a good guy. You know, you get AOC or Bernie or, you know, I mean, I've
10: Bernie
0: got two great senators.
10: Yeah. And I agree with Bernie about a lot of stuff, but Bernie never met a war that he didn't vote for.
0: I'm sorry, that's just not true. Bernie was very much anti-war. It's 27 minutes past the hour.
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0: I'll be back with more of your calls in just a minute. Stick around.

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8: 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And what's on your mind today? Mary in Olympia, Washington. Hey, Mary, what's up?
9: Hi. Thanks for taking my call. I'm a first-time caller.
8: Well, thank you, Mary. My pleasure.
9: I am calling today about one of your favorite topics, the morbidly rich and economic inequality.
8: Mm-hmm.
9: And I was wondering if you've heard of Gary Stevenson.
8: It sounds familiar, but I'm not sure why.
9: Okay. Gary Stevenson is a British economist who has a YouTube channel called Gary's Economics.
8: Mm-hmm.
9: And his goal in life is to educate everyone on economic inequality and where we're headed if we don't tax the morbidly rich, the billionaires.
8: Mm-hmm.
9: His slogan is tax wealth, not work. And he's working very hard to get everybody to understand in simple terms what is happening and how the morbidly rich are sucking up all the resources, leaving nothing for the rest of us who will have to rent everything for the rest of our lives.
8: Yeah, it's like the end stage of a Monopoly game.
9: Yes, exactly. He's a brilliant guy. He worked for Citibank as a trader, became a millionaire, and then felt guilty about what was going on. Mm-hmm. So I'm calling today. I watched his last episode on YouTube today for a while, and I'm trying to get everybody else to check it out and see what they think about his ideas. He is working to get other economists like Gabriel Zuckerman together to solve this problem. He doesn't say that he has the answers, but he knows we have to solve the problem.
8: Yeah. Oh, that's fascinating.
9: And his book is called The Trading Game, which is the story of how he became a trader for Citibank, how he made his millions, and now how he's trying to fix the economics. But
8: well, thanks for the tip.
9: I just want everybody to know about it and check it out.
8: Okay. Thank you very much. Marilyn in Chicago. Hey, Marilyn, what's on your mind today?
10: Hi, Tom. Thank you so much for having me on. I just, you know, love your show.
8: Thank you.
10: But yeah, I know you seem to know a lot about how extreme the Republican Party has become. And you've really provided an incredible amount of facts that demonstrate this. And I just wanted to share something that that I know about. I have a story to share. It perfectly exemplifies this.
8: Mm-hmm.
10: You know, I have this friend. He's only in his 20s, and he already ran for DuPage County School Board, and now he's running for DuPage County Board. He wrote this beautiful piece on his social media, just, you know, talking about his upbringing and how, you know, he says, like many young people who grow up without much, I carried a certain weight with me. When you grow up poor and also homeless, when you spend years fighting just to keep your head above water, it's easy to feel like the world was never meant for you in the first place. But the one person who helped me with this was my uncle. He taught me that hardship does not have to make you bitter. It can give you strength. It can make you kinder. It can give you the courage to stand up for people who are still fighting the battles you once fought yourself.
8: That's kind of a Dennis Kucinich you know, story.
10: Yeah.
8: Yeah.
10: Right. And so you think this is a beautiful story, right? You know, who could disagree with this? So I sent it to a friend of mine who's Republican, but he has become pretty right-wing radicalized now, saying, you know, I'm sure you can even believe in this, you know? And, you know, because of on his site, you know, he talks about some of his policy stuff is to make neighborhoods safer, to assure affordable housing, public transport, quality health and mental health service, basic things, right, Tom?
8: Generally speaking,
10: He wrote, I do not interpret this story as unique in any way, and he has a lot of growing up to do. He obviously was radicalized. Most of what this young man expresses is the same progressive socialist jargon about the suffering of the working man and how he intends to fight on their behalf. Since progressives don't understand that they don't have the brains of someone like Elon Musk, so they just want his wealth.
8: Pardon me.
10: I know. Progressives wreck everything they touch. I think this young man has either forgotten or doesn't know the country in which he was raised.
8: Oh, that's sad.
10: That is just so pathetic. You could take those words. I mean, this is not a person that was handed anything.
8: This is the rhetoric that the billionaire Koch brothers and the billionaire Dickey brothers, you know, the big media moguls. This is the rhetoric that the billionaires want their dupes to be using. I mean, he's clearly been brainwashed by the right. It's really remarkable.
10: Yeah. And that he says that this, you know, kid who's in his 20s and has done what he's done, you know, with
8: well, and it sounds like what this kid is advocating is just kind of Dwight Eisenhower 101.
10: Right.
8: You know, which tells you how weird the Republican Party has become, how tragically weird, you know, with this embrace of neo-fascism and neoliberalism. Dwight Eisenhower had a 90% top income tax rate and loved it. Dwight Eisenhower worked really hard to let more people into unions and bragged about it in 56 when he ran for re-election. Dwight Eisenhower expanded Social Security and strengthened the program. You know.
10: Yeah, and he would probably say that he was radicalized.
8: By today's Republican Party standards, Dwight Eisenhower was a flaming socialist. And it's just... That's so sad. Well, Marilyn, thank you. Thanks for sharing that story with us. That's wild stuff. I appreciate it. Thank you. George in Santee, California. Hey, George, what's on your mind today?
11: Good morning, Tom. I've heard you several times challenge people to come up with one thing that the right-wing Republicans have done to benefit the working class people in this country. And on the other end of that, I think the left wing of the Democratic Party is right about everything. And I would like to hear somebody, not necessarily like to, but can somebody name one thing that the left is wrong about? I think the left is right about everything. And about 20 minutes ago, you couldn't think of that the other Israel prime minister.
8: Yeah, it was Ehud Barak.
11: Yeah, I think it was Ariel Sharon.
8: Oh, no, it was Ehud Barak who was hanging out with Epstein. He's all over the Epstein files.
11: Okay, well, thank you for me on that. But
8: it all depends on how you define the left. I mean, Dana Bash on CNN was trying to describe the left as people who think that, you know, the police should be abolished. To the best of my knowledge, there's no such left. I mean, there might be some... you know, weird blue-haired 20-something person someplace who's saying this into YouTube and the Republicans are putting it on loop over on Fox News. But those are not, that's not really the left. That's the fringe, you know, and I'm not even sure that you could put it on a left-right spectrum. Or the anarchists or the black bloc people who, you know, who show up to trash buildings and things. That's not the left.
11: I agree.
8: The left is AOC and Bernie, and the far left is AOC and Bernie, and the rest of the left is the Democratic Party. Except the mainstream Democratic Party is to the right of Eisenhower now, or at least in the same place as Eisenhower. So
11: I'm talking about the Roosevelt.
8: There you go.
11: Fingers, you know,
8: that's
11: the New Deal.
8: That's the left that we really need to revive.
11: I fully agree, but I can't think of one thing that they have wrong.
8: Yeah, I can't either. I can't either, George. So, you know, we'll throw it out there as a contest. George, thanks for the call. From George to George, this is George in Cripple Creek, Virginia. Hey, George.
12: Hey, Tom. How are you doing? Did you see Ukraine blew up an Iranian tanker carrying Russian oil in the Caspian Sea, resulting in one death and many casualties? And now Iran's threatening retaliation against Ukraine. That would be a big escalation if Iran hits targets in the Ukraine.
8: Yeah, I saw that article. In fact, I'm going to talk about that in a little bit here on the program, in the next hour. It concerned me. I mean, it is basically what Ukraine is saying is that Iran is supporting Russia's efforts against Ukraine by shipping them oil and making drones right. for them. And, I don't know where this is going to go, George. Any insights?
12: Yeah, that would be, if Iran gets involved in the Russia-Ukraine war, that would be a dangerous escalation.
8: Yeah. Yeah, although they're already deeply involved in that they're supplying weaponry, right? The drones, the Shahed
12: drones. Exactly, right. Yeah, drones, exactly. Oh, here's another one you'll get a kick out of. Putin issued a statement praising the accomplishments of the Russian Navy in the war against Ukraine. Well, the Black Sea Fleet's making a major contribution, supplying Ukraine with lucrative targets and building up scrap metal in Davy Jones' locker.
8: Mm-hmm.
12: Yeah, I got a big kick out. That's really good propaganda.
8: I thought pretty much the entire Russian Navy in that region had been either sunk or driven out, hasn't it?
12: Yeah, they're hiding out in the Eastern Black Sea Fleet, not doing much of anything.
8: Yeah. I would not want to be in Putin's shoes right now. I want to be in Trump's shoes. So. Go ahead.
12: No, the Russians don't tolerate dictators who lose wars.
8: Yeah, just ask Nicholas.
12: Exactly right.
8: there you go.
12: Well, one more thing, about that intestinal infection from Mexico. Mm-hmm. I'm glad I get vegetables for my fresh garden and don't have to worry about Montezuma's revenge.
8: There you go. Yeah, Louise has a little area where she grows vegetables and most of our lettuce.
12: Well, you can't eat it. Just go out there and pick them fresh, no pesticides or anything.
8: And they taste so fresh. They taste so good. Yeah, absolutely.
12: Right. Keep up the good work, Tom, and I enjoy your program.
8: Thank you.
12: Kudos to Mateo.
8: Thank you. I'll pass that along. George, thank you for your kind words and for your call. I always appreciate your insights. It's 45 minutes past the hour. We'll be back in a minute.
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8: We'll be right back with more of your calls in just a second. Stay with us.

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1: You deserve more than yelling at your phone alone. I'm Patty Vasquez, comedian, policy nerd, and the friend who actually did the reading. On Driving It Home, we break down what's really going on, figure out what to do about it, and yeah, we laugh because what else are we gonna do? 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We're not gonna do that. We're sharp, funny, and not backing down. 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
0: 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Welcome back 9 minutes before the hour. John in Minneapolis. Hey, John, what's on your mind today?
10: Yeah, what do you say after you hear Tom? I want to kick my wall in. You know, how selfish can you be?
0: Yeah.
10: I kind of changed what I had to say. But anyway, I do think that, yes, when they say the left, and every other country in the world, including the one just north of me here in Minnesota, Canada, has a healthcare system that covers everybody.
0: Mm-hmm.
10: And it benefits even the profit-making organizations that would rather, do business in Canada, like the auto industry and stuff. But I wanted to say, what I really wanted to talk about is the political economy. Neoliberalism is dead. It doesn't serve anybody. And Eisenhower didn't, Eisenhower and the Eisenhower-type Republicans, I remember Nelson Rockefeller, Jacob Javits,
0: mm-hmm.
10: they didn't stand in the way like Ronald Reagan did and say, we need to absolutely change the whole political economic system that we had for, 35, 40 years so that we could benefit rich people so that, maybe your health care might trickle down. And instead of dying, the government with Jacob Frey,

0: You can see that, you know, with, I would say, Amy Klobuchar or our now lieutenant governor, who's running against Peggy Flanagan, who they have said, oh, she's way out there. What are you talking about, way out there? She wants affordability, tax the rich, you know, have Medicare for all. These are all good things for and progressive things for the entire population.
1: Yeah.
0: And that's what good politics is about. I'm just tired of it. Yeah. It's like they gaslight you. But, you know, I'm glad for your show because you fight back. And so do a lot of people who call into this program. I can tell they're fighters and they're not going to, you know, stand for it. And no, I've been part of socialist alternatives, the Green Party, ideologically driven, you know, associations. It's like a club, you know. Mm-hmm. They don't get anything really done because they don't have any power.
1: Yeah.
0: You know, and so let's have power and right. take over the Democratic Party.
1: I agree. Yeah. This is why I think Ken Martin should be replaced by Ben Winkler ASAP, but yep. that's just me.
0: John, You're right. Absolutely.
1: Thank you. Spot on. Nathan in Hood River. Hey, Nathan, what's on your mind today?
2: Well, I've been listening to you since IE America. I don't know how long that's been.
1: Yeah, it's 23 years.
2: Yeah, I got the. Okay, so you've been like 99% of the time doing a huge service to the future of society.
1: Well,
2: but
1: thank
2: the
1: you.
2: One
1: Apologies
2: thing that
1: for the 1%.
2: Well, it's the Ralph Nader thing. When the Wall Street Journal did a recount, and they say, yep. Ralph Al Gore won, and it wasn't Ralph Nader's fault. And so,
1: oh yeah, I know.
2: So every time you say that it was a third party's fault, it just
1: no, it wasn't.
2: Kind of glosses over the fact.
1: Okay, keep going.
2: I know what you're saying. If those 90,000 people would have voted for Al Gore, which they might not have, because there's a lot of people that I know that were going to vote for Bernie that voted for Trump because. Yeah. We don't want this Clinton Bush's dynastic thing going on.
1: Right.
2: And yeah, Ken Martin, I agree. He needs to go. And we need to get AIPAC to stop populating the DNC because mm-hmm. every time, you know, it's like if you're not pro AIPAC, then, you know, most people aren't.
1: Yeah.
2: And because people are just irritated and fed up with what's going on with their funding there.
1: Yeah.
2: So
1: American public
2: Ralph Nader thing, you know, it's not Ralph Nader's fault. It is the fact that the Republicans control the vote, and yeah. it's not how you
1: well,
2: vote.
1: No, it's not Ralph Nader's fault. It was Jeb Bush knocking 90,000 black people off the voting rolls in Florida about 3 months before the election. That's what really did it, Nathan. But my point about third party, I think, still stands. Nathan, thank you for the call.
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8: NBC News Radio, I'm Tammy Trujillo. President Trump is touting the U.S. auto industry. In a campaign-style speech at the GM Milford Proving Ground in Michigan Monday, Trump said he's done more for auto workers than any other president. He says his tariffs targeting foreign autos have boosted domestic production.
9: We're building more auto factories and more plants than at any time in the history of our country. And someday the fake news is going to be writing stories about it. They don't like to write those stories. That's why they call them the fake news.
8: His visit comes less than 100 days before the midterm elections and a week before Michigan holds its primaries. Idaho Attorney General Raul Labrador says his office is ready to fight a petition from convicted murderer Brian Koberger for post-conviction relief. That story from Brad Ford.
10: Brian Koberger pleaded guilty and waived his right to appeal. Post-conviction relief is a civil process where a convicted person has to prove their counsel was ineffective or other factors that could have prevented him from pleading guilty. Koberger says his attorneys made false promises and left out information that could have exonerated him. Koberger pleaded guilty to killing four University of Idaho students. I'm Brad Ford.
8: Police say Sunday night's shooting that killed three people and injured four near Seattle Space Needle was possibly gang-related violence. In a briefing Monday afternoon, Assistant Seattle Chief Nicole Powell confirmed one of the deceased, a 19-year-old killed at the scene, was one of the alleged shooters. She also confirmed that police are still searching for a third suspect. A 15-year-old suspect is currently being detained. A stage adaptation of Purple Rain, the 1984 classic film starring Prince, is coming to Broadway. It's set to run at the Majestic Theater in New York. The movie became a box office hit with nearly $100 million worldwide and inspired the Grammy-winning album of the same name. Previews begin next March ahead of opening night set for April 12th. 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
12: And welcome, brothers, sisters, working class heroes. This is the Rick Smith Show. Thanks so much for being here today on the big program. Lots to get to, lots to talk about. Trump's white return to the White House correspondence dinner, the speech. A mess, but honestly, a masterclass in the same old of Trump tricks, which is say something ugly, call it a joke, and then act shocked when nobody gets it or laughs. And honestly, the whole performance ran on the same tired formula. Start with a smirk, throw a dud grenade, and then behind by just kidding. Like somehow that magically makes it all better. He said, I believe in the free press more than anyone in this room does. Maybe not quite. That's not a joke. I understand the whole speech is satirical. It's supposed to be satirical. So if you look at it from that frame, okay, that makes sense. But honestly, he's doing some verbal arson right there. And the pretending part, well, you know, he's the guy holding the candle. He said, I'm proud to be the most open and transparent president in history, which is even funnier in the worst possible way because nothing says transparent like a guy who treats accountability like a personal attack. And when he throws in there for good measure, I always find that when you don't speak to the press, you always get a bad story. Sounded less like a president and more like someone who's finally discovered what it is to be held accountable and what consequences are. Then came the line, tonight's event, is it even crazier than the last time? I don't think so. There was a shooting the last time, but of course it was, because Trump doesn't just enter a room. He arrives like a malfunctioning smoke detector. Yeah. And when he says, I've been informed by CBS News' David Ellison that next year they're going to call it the Trump White House Correspondents' Dinner, that's not a punchline so much as it's a hostage note written in a gold marker. Because it's what he wants. He said, changing the name is the only way you're going to get me back here. The same fake, reluctant routine he's been running for years. Insult people, dominate the room, then act like everyone else is begging for the privilege. Everyone's wanting to call. They're begging us for meetings. We've heard that before, haven't we? But the best evidence that the whole thing was a mess is that Trump kept undercutting his own material. About a sex joke that he had to explain. He said that was actually the only thing I thought was good in the whole freaking stupid speech. Yeah. And then the Trump, the beauty. He said that was going to be a doozy, followed by I'm only kidding. And you go, sure. Because understand, every time he says that, the joke is the same and he's not kidding at all. He says the nasty part because it's what he means. And then the just kidding, kind of like the little umbrella he opens after the storm's already hit. And as I thought about it, I go, you know, maybe a 2, maybe a 3 out of 10, 3 maybe, because he did open with, you know, hey, we can't have political violence. And he did a nod to the Secret Service, but quickly blew past that. And the rest was a rambling, thin-skinned mess of insults, self-praise and stale jokes that, you know, fell flat. It was interesting watching the room when they would pan to the crowd. Most people were on their phone. Most people looked confused. A lot of people looked like, why am I sitting here? Now, some of the media reports after described it as vicious, boring, awkward. And I go, you know, that seems accurate.

0: So all of it, I guess, can be taken in that vein. But again, the whole thing felt, you know, overlong, and defensive rather than funny. And I wish it had been funny because there's a lot of good material. Could have been a lot better material. A better speech would have needed some tighter jokes, some real self-awareness, and less obsession with his enemies. He is totally fixated. There are people living. There are little people living inside his head rent-free. So what we get, a lot of noise, not much craftsmanship, and just enough chaos to keep people caring that maybe there are some clips that we can mock. Pretty much it. If you saw the speech, I want to hear your thoughts. Rick at the RickSmithShow.com. Quick break, right back with Sarah Burris. Stick around. I'm Rick Smith, and this is Labor History in Two. On this day in labor history, the year was 1869. That was the day labor leader William Silvis died. Silvis was born in Armbaugh, Pennsylvania. He learned the trade of wagon making from his father, but soon he left home to take up an apprenticeship as an iron worker. He found work in Philadelphia. At the time, there was an increasing practice of iron molders to hire unskilled workers as helpers for the skilled craftsmen. This led to skilled workers seeing their wages cut. Silvis joined a strike against the wage erosion led by the Journeyman Stove and Hollowware Molders Union. Soon, he was elected secretary of the union. But Silvis understood that to truly have power, the iron molders would need to organize beyond Philadelphia. And so, in 1859, 12 molders from various unions met in Philadelphia to plan to join together. The Civil War put those plans on hold. During the war, as men went to fight, many workers saw their wages increase due to the labor shortage. But prices at the stores rose even more quickly, and it became harder and harder to make ends meet. Recognizing the need for labor to organize, in 1863, Silvis helped found the Iron Molders International Union. He became the first president of the new union. 21 locals joined under the Iron Molders International Union, and it grew to include 8,000 workers. But Silvis had a bigger vision for the labor movement. He thought all skilled trades should band together to improve wages and working conditions. So in 1866, he founded the National Labor Union. The National Labor Union quickly grew to 30,000 workers. But Silvis died in 1869, cutting short his efforts to grow a national union. The union continued until 1873, when it dissolved. Labor History in Two, brought to you by the Illinois Labor History Society and The Rick Smith Show. For more information, go to laborhistoryin2.com.
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0: So again, the big press club dinner. What a bomb. What an absolute bomb. And you would think this would be somewhere that he would have really gone, you know, and had the best writers. He could have the best writers. They could have got what that Gillis guy could have got him to write some jokes. I think that's the only real half decent right wing comedian, right? Or even that Hitch something or other. Could have got him too, to write something reasonable. Except, you know, his favorite joke was a sex joke he had to explain. I don't know. Anyway, here to share some thoughts on the White House Correspondents Association dinner, you know, with the president who's the most transparent and believes in the press more than anyone. That's why I've asked our good friend Sarah Burris to come share some thoughts. She's a senior digital editor over there at Alternet, alternet.org, the website, if you want to take a look at the work that they do. Sarah, thanks for taking time for us.
2: Hey, Rick, how are you?
0: I'm good. I found the big speech. I gave it a 3 out of 10 because he did say, well, let's not have political violence while, you know, kind of perpetuating the idea, well, we're going to, you know, do what we do. But mostly, you know, tired tropes, nonsense. But some things I thought that you might be interested in, like the fact that he claims that he himself believes in the free press more than anyone in that room, more than anyone. He believes in it, Sarah.
2: Oh, I'm so sure that he does. If he believes in the free press, then I am Martha Stewart, and we're in good living and cooking now. Yeah, this, it was the joke that I heard somebody tell.

0: is that the Secret Service definitely prevented another shooting, but it let a bomb in, and that was the of Donald Trump. Let me say, like, just a key point for anybody who's telling a joke. If you have to explain it, it just don't. Like, it's kind of like if you have to explain something, you're losing. That's kind of how jokes work too. It's like, if you have to explain your joke, you're bombing. Like, you were bombing bad. And the thing is, he's not funny. Like, I don't think he knows how to be funny. The best thing about people like Obama and George W. Bush is that they were both really self-deprecating. And like, being able to poke fun at yourself is a big piece of just being goofy in general. And he's not, I mean, he's so self-absorbed and obsessed with his own awesomeness that he can't tell a joke like that. Like, it wouldn't work for him.
1: No, and the weird thing is, you know, funny looking, maybe, but not funny. I mean, there was literally nothing in that speech that was funny other than the word salad. And I like to read Trump speeches because I like to see if I can actually pay attention to the words on the page, because in writing, they make even make less sense in writing than that when they do coming out of his pie hole.
0: It is one of my favorite things to do, like to do like a dramatic reading where you just read things slowly, like you're saying them as a normal human, and then you actually hear the words and you're like, what? And so I don't know if our culture has somehow, like, if they hear his voice saying these things, that somehow they tune it out. Yep. Or they just assume that it's not going to make sense, and so they just click away. I don't know if that's what it is, but like, the second somebody starts actually reading them out loud, it reminds me a lot. Do you remember the Sarah Palin interview with Katie Couric and how basically Tina Fey just got on camera and she just said the things that Tina Fey said? I mean, that Sarah Palin said. And so it was like, if you do it like that, it's a totally different ball game. And I don't understand why. I wish SNL would bring that kind of thing back where they just read the exact same thing that he said.
1: Maybe there's our future. There's our hit show. The other thing is he came out and he said that he's proud to be the most open and transparent president in history. And I'm like, yeah, nothing says transparency like a guy who treats fact checking like an assassination attempt. But you know, here we are claiming. Now, understand, and this is where I give him some credit here. This is a moment. This was a satirical speech, supposedly. Everything he says, during the speech, he said, I'm usually just kidding. So if you look at it through that frame, that everything is just kidding. Yeah. I'm proud to be the most, most open. Yeah. Transparent. Sure. Yeah. If you look at it like that, makes sense.
0: Yeah, totally. I mean, I think a really good representation of him just kidding is the fact that his administration subpoenaed a bunch of journalists from the New York Times and then subpoenaed their families, because it wasn't enough for them to get all of the cell phones of New York Times reporters. He was apparently so embarrassed about the story that he wanted to track down the leakers through their, like, one of them's mother was subpoenaed. Like, he wanted her phone. So this is just like, this guy is, he's spiraling into a whole different level of
1: No, and the paranoia gets worse, I think, by the day. And you know what's interesting is my son was just telling me that that, because his algorithm is much different than mine and yours. Yours is all cat videos. Mine is mostly repair stuff. But you know, he gets some of the Fox News stuff because, you know, some of the people that he interacts with, and he found, you know, some people, you know, claiming that CNN is making Trump look older, when the reality is they're just airing what Trump looks like. It's actually Fox News, evidently, according to what he told me, that has kind of figured out a way to kind of frame him in a, we're trying to make him younger. Now, this isn't unusual. You know, the media has done this for presidents in the past where they've kind of changed appearance. I think of FDR, where nobody knew just how paralyzed he was. And I get it. But it's interesting to see that, you know, people are going, well, CNN, you know, they're making him look older. No, dude's old. And not much better than Biden. I would argue not at all better than Biden health-wise.
0: He's 80 freaking years old. I mean, if this, again, like we play this game of if it was your father, if it was your family member, right? Like where it's just like, if you would have taken the keys away.
1: I would have taken the remote control away. The keys would have been gone a long time ago.
0: No kidding. Jeez. I mean, this guy is, I mean, I'm curious at what point we're going to have the fourth of his annual physicals, because something else is wrong that we don't know about. I think it's long past time that they need to do another one of those little, you know, dementia tests or whatever.
1: Well, of course, it's going to be the best ever. You know that. It's going to be the best test ever. No one's ever done better. No one's ever seen, you know, he's got those.
0: Perfect score.
1: Yeah, he's got those verbal tics. You know, no one's ever seen such a thing, or yeah, no one's ever seen it because it doesn't exist. It's not
0: sir,
1: a thing.
0: Sir, man came up to me, sir, tears in his eyes, sir.
1: Now, I do find it funny that he was trying to tell a sex joke, that, you know, someone, you know, legislator was going to come home and climb the stairs and make love to his wife, but, you know, couldn't do both. And his line was, that was actually the only thing I thought was good in the whole freaking stupid speech, which is kind of funny that he roasted his own speech, because everything else was terrible. If that's the best thing you got, you should fire whoever wrote that speech and get different speech writers.
0: Well, the thing is that I think if once you alienate everybody in Hollywood, there's just, like, that's the big problem. Is I feel like a lot of the reasons that Obama's stuff was so funny is that, you know, he had excellent writers who have, you know, a good history of comedy. And if you hack off all of those people or wage a lawsuit against them or start subpoenaing their mothers, it turns out they're not going to help you write your better speech.
1: Yeah. No, look, I was hoping that he was going to come out with some real zingers, because to be honest, there's a lot of stuff that you could poke fun at about Democrats without question, but it just, like I said at the beginning, it just devolved into the old same tired, boring grievances that we've heard. It just seems like someone fixated on everyone's mean to me, nobody likes me. And you know, I got to be honest, in that room, more than half probably don't.
0: And there are a lot of jokes you can tell. I mean, you could make all kinds of poke fun at all kinds of hosts on CNN or whatever for, you know, like Wolf Blitzer basically lives at the studio and they just air him up, you know, every time there's breaking news or whatever. Like, I mean, there's all kinds of things that you could be making jokes about.
1: But. And you could use this speech as an opportunity to try and unite people a little bit, because humor is the one thing I think, I hope we all can get around. And maybe this could have helped him in a way to go, you know, maybe if I'm laughing a little bit, I'm not crying over how much money I'm pouring into the gas tank. Or, you know, I was at the grocery store today and the cashier was literally announcing how far over $100 the bill had gotten with the person who's buying. And the woman was darn near in debt. They were having a moment back and forth that was fun, but it was like, you know, my God. And I chimed in and go, you know, you could probably sell plasma for $75. Do that a couple of weeks. You pay the $150 bill you got there. But had a chance and, well, let that go. And look, I think a lot of people are going, hey, this is how you kill. In fact, you've got a story on this. This is how you kill the party. This is how you kill Trump's GOP, by being this completely out of touch.
0: And you really saw it this week. He did a couple of speeches where, you know, again, like he's repeating that sort of language of the Democrats invented the word affordability. You know, this whole affordability thing doesn't exist. And I feel like it's, With the Biden administration, they kept trying to say, look, it's getting better. It's getting better. We're trying. We're fighting for this. And to his credit, it was really, really bad and it got less bad, but it wasn't amazing. And so now that things are just getting worse and worse and worse, you can't convince people that things are great. Like it's just not, nobody's, people are basically at the gas station being like, can I put the gas back? Like this is, I got too much. Can I siphon this out and put it back?
1: Yeah. You can't leak on my head and tell me it's a river of honey.
0: Yeah, unfortunately.
1: Yeah. And look, even far right commentators, and you've got a story on this as well. You look at this Terry Schilling, who, you know, admits, you know, the economy's not working for everyone. And has basically come out and said, I guess, what's he saying? That, you know, look, the trickle down economics hasn't worked. I guess he wants more rules as a solution. You know,
0: I was really shocked. I mean, honest to God, you don't hear a lot of Republicans willing to say, one, the economy isn't working. The economy isn't great, but he actually did, I think without knowing, made the case for more regulations. And so I was just kind of like, what? That's somebody who hasn't read their talking points lately, or.
1: Right. And and for me, when I read this, you know, I'm like, you know, the reality is, cause he said, I don't think Americans are embracing socialism or communism, even if I think they're tired of just getting, and then he stopped and we knew what he was going to say. They're getting screwed. Yeah.
0: And, exactly.
1: You know, and even he gets it. This is where honest conservatives of the past, which we have none in government right now, understood that there was pain at home. There was struggle that we had to do something. And this unfettered laissez-faire rigged capitalism that we're in now, Wall Street wins, everyone else gets screwed. Not good politically, and could be the end of the party.
0: Yeah. And I think, I mean, the case that he makes is basically like, if we had rules that people followed. I mean, it's not like we don't have regulations. It's not like we don't have rules. It's that capitalism works when everyone follows the rules that are outlined. And we have people who are getting away with not following the rules, who are not paying their taxes. And we're not going after those people to enforce the laws and the regulations that we have on the books. And so it gives this idea of capitalism isn't working when that's not actually the problem. And at the same time, like, you have all of these socialist policies that we've incorporated into government, like Social Security, like Medicare, and people see those programs and they're like, these are great. These are amazing. This is the only thing that we've got that I feel like, you know, we're getting something out of.
1: Right.
0: And so people are like, well, more of this, more of this. And they associate that with a whole economic philosophy. And so it's not even that people are like, oh, I'm a socialist now. It's just like, no, I just want things to function the way that they're supposed to.
1: I just don't want to have to choose between, you know, gas and medicine or food and gas or rent.
0: Right.
1: And you know, go down the list. And the weird thing is I talk to a lot of people who they're really struggling right now. And it's, you know, it's because, well, we've crushed unions. It's because we've allowed speculation and the Wall Street gamblers to dominate. We've made the incentive to, you know, debt is good for people to go deep in debt, in this kind of speculation. And we're creating these bubbles that ultimately the working class is who ends up paying for it. And yeah, things are going to get worse before they get better. I just fear, when things go boom, how bad people are going to struggle and what that's going to mean. But
0: who's going to be caught holding the bag?
1: Exactly. You know, like any of that stuff. But here's the thing. All I see coming out of Washington, all I see coming out of this administration are more power grabs. I understand, they've now, and I blame this not on Trump, but on Project 2025 and all the people that are around him, this idea that they're going to rig the census. I don't think Trump's that smart. I don't think he dreamed this up, but I do think the right wing think tank world, who's been dreaming up bad ideas for decades, sees this presidency as their Super Bowl, and every bad idea they've ever dreamt up, every night is a wet dream on how much horrible they can bring tomorrow.
0: Yeah. Yeah. So I don't know if you remember, like, the last time around in the first Trump administration, we had this thing where he was trying to not count anybody who was an immigrant. And the whole purpose of the census, like, it is in the Constitution of the United States. You count everybody. It doesn't matter if they're, you know, living here for 9 months out of the year, if they're a citizen, if they're, you know, if they're documented or not, like, it doesn't matter. You count every single person. And the reason for that is so that we know how many cities need what kind of funding, right? Like, you've got towns that need bridges and roads fixed. So who is prioritized based off of population? And if you don't count half of your population, then those cities aren't getting any federal funding. And so the thought this time around And we're not certain because what's been filed is really only kind of like a contents page, basically like a title page of what these new rules are. And what the title of it is that they're trying to rewrite what the term residency means. And residency isn't even in the actual Constitution. It doesn't define who is a resident. It just says everybody who's here gets counted. And so basically what they're trying to do is say, well, you know, if you, what constitutes living here?
1: Yeah.
0: And so if they can whittle away a bunch of people who, you know, even if they're documented people, if they can just start whittling those people away, then they can start prioritizing areas of the country that, you know, are on their side.
1: Yeah, no, it's like redefining what is.
0: Yeah. Yeah, that's exactly what it is. They're trying to redefine what a residence is or where you live.
1: Yeah, but hey, most transparent president ever.
0: Yeah.
1: I mean, I'm going to end right there. Most transparent president ever.
0: He's the thing is that I'm really annoyed by is that we interestingly just had a lawsuit that Katie Fang filed, basically calling out the Justice Department. I saw this on Saturday night where basically a judge said, hey, guess what? We don't trust that all of the documents from the Epstein files you actually turned over.
1: Yeah.
0: So we're going to ask you to start giving us all of this information and we're going to go through it. So it's like, really? Oh, you want to talk about being the most transparent? Tell me about those Epstein files, you know?
1: Exactly.
0: So let's just start there, right?
1: Let's start there.
0: I stroke my imaginary beard. my evil cat.
1: No, I'm right there with you. We need the Epstein files, and maybe when the next president comes, who knows if they haven't destroyed them all. But we will find out more as we continue. Sarah, as always, amazing stuff. I appreciate the time. Thanks so much.
0: My pleasure. Have a great rest of the week, everyone.
1: You as well. Our good friend Sarah Burris. Want to hear your thoughts? Email me, rick@therickSmithShow.com. What did you think of the speech? Do you give it more than a 3 out of 10? I know a bunch of my friends said 0. I'm going to give him a little credit for you know, kind of taking on political violence, even though, you know, back after this.
2: From the Weatherology Weather Center, I'm meteorologist Laura Lockwood. Sunshine mixed with clouds at times today, with daytime highs approaching 78. Northerly winds 8 to 15 miles per hour. Partly cloudy skies tonight, lows dip down to about 64. Bright sunshine expected tomorrow. Highs level off around 83. Highs level off around 87 Thursday under mainly sunny skies. 84 Friday. Chance of thunderstorms. That's your latest Chicago weather update. Right now, it's 70 degrees.
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1: One of the things I thought about while Trump was blathering on during the correspondence dinner on Friday was he was pimping his IndyCar race. And look, I like IndyCar. It's fun to watch people go fast. I like crashes. But I started thinking about, you know, running Indy cars through the streets of Washington, D.C. A lot of, normally they put these, like, when I was in Cleveland, it was at Burke Lakefront Airport. There was nothing around. Perfectly fine. I started thinking about the William J. Cohen Federal Building. I know, only I would be dumb enough to do that. But it's been in the news. You know the Cohen Building as the Social Security Administration Building, or what I love better, the Sistine Chapel of the New Deal. And why was I thinking about it? Because there's a lot of priceless, irreplaceable art on that building that, I don't know, seeing those things zooming by, you know, the vibration, there's a lot. That's why I thought it would be interesting to maybe get some different perspective on this. That's why I've asked Mary Okun to come share some thoughts. She's the assistant director of the Living New Deal. You can check out their website at livingnewdeal.org. We have had Mary on a number of times talking about this building and trying to figure out how to save it as Trump and his cronies are trying to hock it off for pennies, all the while destroying our history. But Mary, thanks for taking time for us.
6: Thanks so much for having me on again. I'm delighted to be here.
1: So I got to say, because of you, and I'm going to blame you for this or credit you. Let's go with that. I'm going to credit you. When I heard Trump blather that out of his mouth about the IndyCar race, I go, I wonder about that building that Mary was talking about. So what do we know and what's happening with the building since the last time we spoke?
6: So there have been some things in the news, some of them positive. There was a meeting a couple of weeks ago now where someone from the U.S. General Services Administration said that the agency is actually rethinking plans to sell the building. And I've heard that the administrator, the head of GSA, who's a political appointee, saying waffling about the perspective of selling it. However, I was just recently in D.C. and the IndyCar race that you mentioned came to my attention. I don't know how it wasn't sort of prominently on my radar sooner, but I started thinking about what it would mean for IndyCars to race around downtown Washington, D.C., past all the historic monuments and the historic buildings. And I immediately wondered whether it was going to be going by the Wilbur J. Cohen Federal Building, which has, as you say, priceless art in it, and priceless art that is incredibly fragile. And I looked at the published map of the race, and sure enough, it goes right by the Cohen Building. So I actually am in the process of trying to do something about that.
1: You know, and this is one of those things where you go, was it by accident? Was it on purpose? You know, was it, you know, was this a planned route? And this is where with this administration, my mind goes to horrible places because they're doing horrible things. I look at the fact that they're trying to rewrite our history, you know, as we speak. I mean, look at what they're doing to the Smithsonian. And that's, so I guess that's where my mind goes, that, you know, I'm surprised they didn't run a, you know, a ring around it, you know, kind of a loop right around it and then shoot back out onto the course.
6: I mean, it's really devastating. And I think there is, if there's something that ties all these things together, it is a general disrespect for our shared cultural heritage and the norms of our culture. There have been bicycle races around the National Mall in Washington, D.C. There have been foot races around the mall in Washington, D.C. There have not been car races, which are not just a matter of really fast cars rumbling around and causing sound vibrations at levels that these historic buildings and certainly fresco paintings are not, you know, not able to easily withstand.
1: Because I was going to ask you about that. You know, look, there's a lot of traffic that goes by because I know this is going to be the response I get. You know, there are a lot of people who drive fast by there, Mary. There's a lot of traffic. There's a lot of smog, a lot of fumes. There's a lot of people throwing stuff at the building. A lot of bad stuff happens. Why does this matter?
6: Well, it's not just a matter of cars going by. First of all, cars do go by the building, not at that speed and volume and with that much noise, number one. An Indy car is not the same as a regular car, number one. Number two, it's not just a matter of the IndyCar race. They have to build the track, which means there's going to be construction right outside the building where there hasn't been construction for a long time. And the movement and the vibrations from building a racetrack and disassembling a racetrack also has an effect on this building. As far as I understand from talking to experts, the building is not sitting on solid bedrock. It's a very sturdy building from the 1930s. It's clad in Indiana limestone. It was built to withstand the weight of the records of the Social Security Administration. So it's pretty sturdy, but it doesn't sit on solid bedrock, which means that the underground hallways and whatever else is beneath many of the buildings on the mall amplify vibrations from something like a street race. And I think there are good reasons why past administrations haven't done this kind of thing. And frankly, as I think I've publicly, stated on my social media, like if George Washington and Thomas Jefferson and FDR and any other president before this had thought it was a good idea to have a race car or street brawls on the mall, American culture would have looked very differently. They very specifically didn't.
1: Yeah, but George Washington and Thomas Jefferson didn't have race cars. Horses.
6: They didn't. So I don't know. Maybe there were horses. I have no idea. At that point, I don't think there were underground tunnels. So I think that the lack of decorum
1: in something like this,
6: they could have gone down the Beltway. There are plenty of other places where you're not going to be going by all the major museums on the mall. And I should add, beyond the Cohen Building, there's a bunch of other museums. And as far as I understand, some of them are taking measures to protect their collections in anticipation of potential damage. And my bigger question is, who's going to pay for the damage? Is it the American taxpayer? Because we're not making money off the IndyCar race. That's for sure.
1: Right.
6: You know, so it's, who is it? Roger Penske, who owns IndyCar and the Penske race team, which is going to be competing, and the Penske Corporation. He stands to make a profit. Certainly the president, I assume, is going to be making a profit. Who's going to pay for all the damage? And there has been damage from the Freedom 250 Great American Fair, which I visited and have to tell you, not very impressed at all. I came with an open mind and man, was it a total disappointment and embarrassment in my opinion. And there was damage to the mall, a lack of care for the environment, for our national capital region. And I find that to be unacceptable, behavior. So profiting off of us and expecting us to pay for the damages to entertain yourself and your wealthy donors and whoever else. I also, just to be very clear about the Cohen frescoes, they have already sustained damage for a number of reasons, and they've been conserved very carefully and stabilized. They had damage from an earthquake, and there are also issues with the masonry behind them. So there's what's called cracking and tenting that's been sort of stabilized, but that means they can't withstand, vibrations at volume and at a sustained rate right. that you're going to have during a race.
1: So that's the point right there, because I know people go, well, there's all this traffic, the kind of vibrations you're talking, because look, I've gone to an IndyCar race. I lasted about 45 minutes in the kind of infield, because it was incredibly loud. And you couldn't breathe because of the smell of rubber and whatever it is they're burning as fuel. And I just, not for me. I know I love watching the crashes like everybody else. But not for me. And certainly not in a place where you have high density, residential areas and buildings like this. I can see now. I get it. I get why that's kind of the important part.
6: It's primarily, I've been to DC a bunch. There is some traffic. It's primarily a pedestrian area. People are walking on the mall. People are going to museums. There's actually not a lot of parking in the area. It's not a high density car area, at least in the times that I've been there.
1: And the other part for me, Mary, real quick, is that, if you're going to sell the building, why do you want to devalue it by ruining it? Why would you, the number one thing that would be there, the history of that building, the selling point, I know outside of the fact that the property is incredibly valuable and we're basically going to give it away, but why would you want to devalue the building?
6: Well, this is what preservationists call demolition through neglect, right? So you don't take care of the building over a long period of time, and then you can, demo it. You can basically say, it's way too expensive to do the upkeep that this building needs. It's just going to be cheaper to knock it down and replace it.
1: But isn't that everything this administration is doing, just kind of destroying everything? And again, I go back to what I said at the beginning. I look at what they're doing with the Smithsonian and how, you know, they're trying to rewrite history. And now evidently they're putting warnings, their version of history in front of the actual history, as if they're the same. There's some weird stuff. And also something with, help me with this, because I'm not 100% sure what Section 106 is, but there's some changes there. Walk me through.
6: Well, so first with the Smithsonian, I think this kind of censorship stuff, you know, you look at the 1930s, which is the period we care about at Living New Deal a lot. You know, you look at Nazi Germany and the, you know, censorship of artists and intellectuals in fascist countries abroad. You look at similar suppressions here at home, and you can see parallels in the rhetoric and the actions of what's happening today for people who are interested in silencing any form of dissent or any kind of alternative position to their views, even if it's historically accurate. So that's number one. The other ways that you undermine history and collective memory and kind of respect for our shared cultural values is you destroy historic sites. And one of the things that has been protecting historic sites across the country is the National Historic Preservation Act, which was passed in 1966, and something called Section 106. Last year, the president fired or removed the majority of people from a series of commissions and agencies that manage public art, public buildings, and historic properties. The most prominent of which is the Advisory Council on Historic Preservation. And it was revealed last weekend that there were plans underway to completely gut Section 106. Now, what is Section 106 specifically? In layman's terms, it's a chance for us as American people, particularly organizations that represent the best interests of the American public, to come to the table and have a discussion with the government about proposed projects that would impact historic sites. And there are specific definitions, which are quite broad, for what a historic site could be. Anything from an indigenous sacred site that doesn't have buildings on it, but is considered historic because of its cultural significance, to a historic district like New Orleans and the French Quarter or Greenwich Village, for example, to places like the Wilbur J. Cohen Federal Building or Main Street in your typical historic downtown, right? What they've done last weekend is to completely eviscerate those broad distinctions that give us a chance to protect historic places, and instead have narrowed those definitions to make it really, really easy for people to go through and do whatever they want with little to no input from us. It is catastrophic, and the solidarity and mobilization of the historic preservation community has been unprecedented and incredibly inspiring. There's, as Cultural Heritage Partners said it, a war now, you know, between, you know, this administration's, you know, desires and the right thing to do.
1: Right. No, and their desires are, you know, well, I'm not going to throw any. What do you think the desire is then?
6: Well, I think it is to be able to do whatever you want without having to consult experts, without having to consult communities, and to make as much money as you possibly can off the resources of the United States, including historic resources, or, you know, the resources that you imagine would be helpful to you. Instead of protecting places that mean a lot to Americans, that define American communities.
1: Because here's the thing, I hadn't heard of Section 106. I don't think the average American has any idea what it is. But, you know, it's one of those things I think was put into place to make sure that you can't do what they're trying to do, which is why I think they are trying to destroy it so that they can do what they're trying to do, which is to whitewash history, to create their version so that they can keep pointing us and dividing us by pointing out others. And again, using our history against us, if you will.
6: Yeah. I mean, I think the other important thing is, you know, the point that they are going to try to say to you is that Section 106 prevents projects from moving forward. We need things like affordable housing. We need other kinds of things. And Section 106 and the National Historic Preservation Act gets in the way of development. That's simply statistically untrue. If you look at the history of how many lawsuits have been filed for Section 106, it's pretty minimal. And the process has worked really well by bringing people to the table and identifying issues that just having a project development team move forward without consulting anyone doesn't necessarily provide. And so actually having people come forward and have a discussion and say, what about this? What about that? So it can be addressed on the front end instead of destroying things or frankly wasting money that didn't have to be wasted, but that can be avoided. And it's one of the only places, Rick, in American law where we get a seat at the table in the decision-making process. And so it's not just an attack on historic places and the historic preservation community. This is like an attack on Americans in general, on our rights, a fundamental right that we've had since the 60s, to tell the government what we think about decisions affecting our communities. And how they're defined.
1: Yeah, as a historian, as someone who studies all this stuff, and especially the FDR era, you know, I've been saying, you know, what we're witnessing is the end of the New Deal. We're witnessing the end of democracy, pretty much as we've known it through our lives, and returning it to the kind of democracy that the original intenters really wanted. The landed gentry, the white landowning males over 21 being able to vote. And I've heard a number of people talk about the original intent of the Constitution. Do you agree with me, or do you have a different thought that's where they're trying to move us in that direction, to kind of, you know, return us to the good old days, you know, where you didn't get the vote and, well, those folks over there didn't get access to this, that, or the other thing. But people like Trump, they do.
6: I mean, there certainly is a pattern. You know, I'm not by no means an expert on, you know, the motivations of all of these people, but I can say that the rhetoric that's being used and the kind of actions that are taking place suggests that there's not a ton of respect and consideration for what ordinary people need and what ordinary people deserve. FDR established a law to protect historic sites, to protect our national parks, to provide resources for them. This administration is doing very different kinds of things. And we have to question, you know, what does this look like? For me, it's a raw deal. That's what I call it. You have the New Deal. You have the New Deal legacy and the coalition and all the good that they did for unions, for our national parks, for working families through things like Social Security and the FDIC, the SEC, you know, building rural hospitals, all kinds of things. And then you have this, you know, IndyCar races in downtown DC that might destroy historic sites for the benefit of like a few people primarily, and maybe some entertainment for the masses.
1: At bread the and circus
6: hair,
1: a little bit of bread and circus. And Trump, you know, joked during his press corps speech that they were going to have Friday night fights on the front of the White House lawn. He said he was joking, but I got to tell you, I don't know. I'm not buying the joking. So last bit, what do we do about it? You know, give me a marching order. What do I got to do?
6: Absolutely. So the ACHP, as far as I know, the Advisory Council on Historic Preservation, has voted on the Section 106 deregulation, and it's moving forward. Again, I'm not an expert, but my understanding is that now it's going to go over to the White House, and then it will be open to, which probably will greenlight it, and then it will be open for public comment. And it is incredibly important for people to read up on this issue and to make a public comment, and to make a unique public comment, not just like copy and paste a canned response, because those tend to be grouped together as if they're one response. That's really important, number one, to show opposition to this erasure of our ability to, you know, sit down at the table with the government and tell them no if they're going to be destroying a historic site in our community. And two, because there likely will be litigation, and those public comments will play a role in that, demonstrating that the American public are opposed to it. So if you want to learn more, there are plenty of articles that have been published about this in the New York Times, in the Washington Post, in the New Republic, my friend, a journalist, and now kind of colleague friend, Timothy Noah, who's been covering the Cohen building from the start of this whole issue and covered this issue as well. And also Cultural Heritage Partners, which is really leading the effort to mobilize the entire historic preservation community and has established a war room that details this issue, has resources for people that you can watch, listen to, read, and action items that people can do. Post about it on social media. Tell your friends and family, like, this is a really big deal. Section 106 is kind of obscure, but it's actually for you. It's to your benefit. So let's all try to protect it.
1: Something to hold on to. Mary Oaken, I appreciate you taking time for us. Assistant Director of Living New Deal. You can check out the website, livingnewdeal.org. Mary, thanks so much.
6: Thanks so much, Rick.
1: 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Do we care about the building? 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Email me, rick@therickmithshow.com. Back after this. I'm Rick Smith, and this is Labor History in Two. This day in labor history, the year was 1903. Labor leader Mother Mary Harris Jones was leading a march of children laborers to President Theodore Roosevelt's summer home in New York. The long march had begun 20 days before in Philadelphia. Mother Jones was hoping to draw national attention to the plight of child workers. The action caught the public's attention, and across the nation, newspapers reported on the March of the Mill Children. All the way in Leadville, a town in the mountains of Colorado west of Denver, the Herald Democrat carried the story of Mother Jones's East Coast March. The paper's July 27th article began, quote, "It is a pathetic spectacle. That little army of Mother Jones marching through the broiling heat of summer lay a petition before the president. She says truly that her errand is as vital as any which takes persons to Oyster Bay. She comes to please the cause of the child laborers. And to emphasize her protest, has with her several score of ill-clad, puny children, the result of the enforced work of these children in factories. When the children's march reached the president's door 2 days later, the president was not there to meet them. Yet the march had sparked national attention. In 1904, the National Child Labor Committee formed to take action on the issue. Pennsylvania passed tougher child labor restrictions the next year. But federal protections would have to wait until the next President Roosevelt. The passage of the Fair Labor Standards Act in 1938, signed by President Franklin Delano Roosevelt, finally included nationwide limits to child labor.
7: Labor History in Two brought to you by the Illinois Labor History Society and The Rick Smith Show. For more information, go to laborhistoryin2.com, like us on Facebook, and follow us on the Twitters at Labor History in Two.
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1: We didn't get to talk about the Preserve Act. I can't believe I didn't ask Mary about the Preserve Act. And look, you know, I'm going to go through it a little bit. She would have explained it much better. But in my view, the Preserve Act, which call your congressman, it's been introduced in the House to help address the Cohen building issue. It's basically a rescue line for the Wilbur J. Cohen Federal Building and really all of the New Deal art that's inside of it. And the simplest way that I can put it is that the government's trying to treat a historic public property, a treasure, like surplus office furniture. And this bill is meant to stop that. But here's the problem. Because the Cohen building isn't just another old federal property. It holds major murals and frescoes like we've talked about from the New Deal era. Art that was created with our money, with public money, and it's part of the building, like we've talked about. And the big race, I think, could harm that. Some of those works, as we've talked about, are literally in the walls, which means you can't just yank them down and slap them in a crate and call them preserved. The Preserve Act would force real review before the government can sell the building, transfer it, strip out all of this history. There would have to be something actually done. And that matters because once the building gets shoved through the fast disposal process, art and the history that's part of it are going to be the first things sacrificed to the bulldozer gods. The supporters of the Cohen building say, you know, look, it can be saved through rehabilitation. We should do some things. Adaptive reuse. Whoever's going to get a preservation-minded mind leasing or sale, do something. But only if our government actually stops treating it like a vacant liability and starts treating it like our shared history. The building already has some historic protections, but again, like any rule, any regulation, any speed limit, that only applies if someone's actually paying attention to it. So this bill is not just about a pretty building. It's about whether or not we value public art, public history, and the idea that things built by and for we the people should stay in the hands of the public trust. That's what this is really about. In other words, do we preserve the legacy or do we let it get auctioned off to the lowest bidder because we want some quick real estate win? Or, and this is more where my mind goes with this, do we want this to be another political favor? Another chip in the lining of the Trump pockets? Because, you know, there's no poor person going to buy this building. It's going to be a rich guy who's going to get quite a steal. And guess what? Like a lot of these schemes to privatize the commons and things that we the people hold control of, they always make out. They always find a way to double, triple, quadruple, or more their bottom line. This building, the last I saw, well undervalued for what they're offering to get rid of it for. But again, you know, this is we got a real estate president, a businessman president who's bankrupted a bunch of businesses. Is this what we should be doing? And if you believe we should be preserving our art, our history, this is part of it. Because we don't do this very well. And there's a comedian, Eddie Izzard, who years ago did an amazing comedy special where he talks about, you know, going to Florida and there was a big display. And he said, we've preserved this property the way it looked over 50 years ago. And he was mocking it because, like he said, I come from where we actually preserve our history, where buildings are a couple hundred years old. This is one of those moments. Which side are we on? Want to hear your thoughts? Rick@TheRickSmithShow.com. Miss any portion of the program, grab the podcast. Wherever you get your favorite podcast, you'll find ours. And as always, thanks so much for being here. We'll see you back here next time.
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8: AP News, I'm Marcela Sanchez. The Trump administration is urging the Supreme Court to allow Trump's order targeting mail-in voting before the midterms as lawsuits play out. The AP's Lisa Dwyer has more.
9: The Trump administration has asked the Supreme Court to allow, for now, an executive order targeting mail-in voting following an appeals court decision that blocked the order in nearly half the country. Trump's order, issued in March, directs the creation of a federal list of eligible voters for mail ballots. Democratic officials from 23 states and the District of Columbia sued, arguing that election rules are set by states and Congress, not the president. A Massachusetts judge blocked Trump's order for those states, and an appeals court upheld that ruling. The Justice Department is asking the Supreme Court to allow the proposed changes to move ahead while lawsuits play out. I'm Lisa Dwyer.
8: Israeli Prime Minister Benjamin Netanyahu will meet today with President Trump. It's their first meeting since the two leaders launched a joint war against Iran. And it's also a chance for Netanyahu to smooth out strains in their relationship. A White House official who spoke on condition of anonymity said the two also plan to discuss the framework agreement the U.S. and Israel signed with Lebanon over the Israel-Hezbollah war. Authorities in France have ordered nearly 4,000 people to evacuate tourist sites along France's Atlantic coast as returning heat threatens firefighters' hold on a vast wildfire west of Bordeaux. Fires in France and Spain have forced roughly 330,000 people to evacuate. A tornado ripped roofs off homes and flipped vehicles in northeastern Wisconsin. Thousands of homes lost power. However, no deaths or injuries were immediately reported. More stories at apnews.com. This is AP News. The former criminology student convicted in an Idaho quadruple murder wants to change his plea. The AP's Jennifer King has the story.
10: Brian Koberger, the 31-year-old man convicted of stabbing four University of Idaho students to death in 2022, is asking to withdraw his guilty plea. In a handwritten petition, Koberger claims his plea was based on unkept promises and that his attorneys manipulated him, scaring him about life on death row and promising better prison conditions. At the time, his plea deal was seen as a way for his defense attorneys to get capital punishment off the table with his trial just 1 month away. A statement from the family of Kaylee Goncalves, one of the victims, says Mr. Koberger is like a mosquito you just can't seem to swat, and decried the energy being spent to free a guilty man instead of honoring the victims. I'm Jennifer King.
8: More on this and other stories at apnews.com. I'm Marcela Sanchez, AP News.
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2: From the Weatherology Weather Center, I'm meteorologist Jennifer Wojcicki. Skies will become mostly sunny here for today with a high in the upper 70s. Winds out of the northeast around 10 to 15 miles per hour, gusting as high as 20. And then for tonight, partly cloudy with a low near 64. By Wednesday, sunshine, a high of 83 degrees. And Thursday, plenty of blue skies and sun. We'll see a high around 87. That's your latest Chicago weather update. Currently, it's 69.
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17: 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There you can get Choose Views, featured interviews, Joan Esposito, live, local, and progressive, Patty Vasquez, Driving It Home, It's the Democracy Stupid with Edwin Eisendrath, and of course, Out Chicago, as well as our other great shows and interviews, and also in the evenings, the Politics Bar, the Matt McNeil Show, and the Gailey Show. And over at Heartland Signal, we've got some good clips of interviews that Patty has done, where she was talking with the House Minority Leader, Phil Gianquinta, Democrat, and about how the state is, the GOP leaders in the state are basically using Band-Aids to fix crises rather than being forward thinking. So that's a really solid interview you guys want to check out. My interview with Senator Caitlin Dre from Iowa, which she is truly a fighter and a survivor in terms of the work that she's done and talking about cancer survivor and all the rest. So make sure to check that out. And then Joan's got a great interview with Jamie Firestone, author of the new memoir, Rule of Lies. So make your way over to heartlandsignal.com. Check out our work that we've got there for you. Always good to share, like it and share it, and you know, spread the wealth. Nothing wrong with that. On today's show,

0: Democratic Party. He'll be joining us. And keeping it strong in Michigan, Dr. Teresa Brooks, who's a physician and 2026 candidate for Michigan State Senate. So we'll bring those to you today in the 6:37 and 7:30 hours. Looking forward to those conversations. Today's question, and we're gonna play a clip that is what I think Democrats. It's a way in which Democrats need to remember kind of how to fight. Not how to fight, but when you've got a member of the cabinet or someone that's acting like a, you know what, I think you handle these folks. But today's question, speaking of Democrats, is what do you guys think of Ken Martin as the DNC chair? And should he be replaced? Or should he be... I believe the way that it really works right now is that he has to step down. But a lot of people are very, very unhappy with how he is sort of handling things right now. And my understanding is that from a funding standpoint, fundraising standpoint, we're way behind. And that's unfortunate given the successes that we've had recently in terms of some of the special elections and the midterms and the primaries. But from what I'm reading, we're behind in fundraising significantly to the GOP. And but, you know, oftentimes the party in power is, because of the very fact that they are the party that's in power, whether it be White House, House or Senate, on a federal level, tends to raise more money just because they've got the bully pulpit in some ways. But I remember when Ken Martin was first, and I said it here, when he was first, selected for this position, I just didn't get a good feeling like he was the kind of hammer we need. And that seems to be bearing itself out, unfortunately. We need a bigger, stronger voice, in my opinion. And I said that then, and I've been saying it along the way, but, you know, I want to hear what you guys have to say. What do you think of Ken Martin as a DNC chair? Should he be replaced? Should he step down? What needs to be done in your observations based on what you guys know? And it leads to kind of my thinking about this clip that we have. Representative from Michigan, Rashida Tlaib, she's been criticized for a variety of things in terms of her stance on certain issues regarding Palestine, Gaza, Hamas, Israel, the Israeli army, and all that's happening there in that part of the Middle East. But the one thing that she definitely knows how to do is to throw a punch when it comes to, and how to control the narrative. And I've watched her do this over time when it comes to hearings and press conferences, frankly. She is not afraid to roll up her sleeves, kick off her heels, snatch off a couple of earrings, Devin, and go for it. And this clip is a good example of that very thing. Check this out.
1: Who do you work for, Director?
2: President of the United States.
1: No. You work for the people of the United States. You take an oath to the people of this country. You should be fired because you work for the people, not the president. None of us work for the president. Why do you think the agency was created? Because of the president? Congress created the agency because of the awful financial distress that had happened on our American people. You can blink your eyes all you want. Last year, Americans lost roughly $16 billion to fraud. 25% increase from 2024. On your watch. The highest level on record. On your watch. In fact, CFPB has received more consumer complaints in 14 months than in the first 14 years of its existence. Your watch. In May, CFPB deleted more than 2,000 pages from its website. These include consumer advisories.
2: Nope.
1: Blog posts. You didn't do it?
2: Nope.
1: You didn't do it. Nope.
2: We overhauled our website.
1: Okay. How is CFPB adhering to congressional mandated consumer protection mission by removing consumer education and other materials from its website?
2: We did not remove materials from the website. We put it in an archive.
1: So you didn't remove the Know Your Right. You archived the Know Your Rights for veterans. You archived it.
2: We archived the.
1: You archived the Know Your Rights, Russell, for veterans. You guys can get all upset all you want. He doesn't work for the president. He doesn't work for Zelle or Walmart. He works for the people of the United States. Shame on you. On your watch, complaints are up. You literally took money away from pockets of our residents. You can blink all you want. Your legacy will be the fact that people got hurt under your watch because you think you work for the president,
3: not the people.
0: That's how.

0: I want to see Democrats fight when it comes. What's that?
1: I'm applauding it.
0: Yes. I mean, in case you guys hadn't seen or heard that, when she, and it goes on. I mean, this prior to, because that she was wrapping up her time, and Devin was applauding her. That's how it's got to get done. She called him Russell. I like that. That's one of my favorite parts, Mike. She called him by his first name. Called him by the name his mom and daddy gave him. You know? That's how you do it, Dems. And when I juxtapose this against Ken Martin, we need that, you know, we need that kind of, I'm not taking any of this garbage from you folks any longer. I love how she said, Devin, you can blink all you want to, right? I mean, that's calling him on his garbage real time. You can blink all you want to. And this guy, Scott Bessent, when he's wiping his glasses, when he's in hearings, you know, somebody needs to say, you can wipe your glasses all you want to. Call them on their stuff real time as best we possibly can. I know we all can miss the mark there because we sometimes get caught up in the craziness. But she came ready. She came ready with numbers, when things happened, how they happened, and the impact on Americans. And that's the way you do it. You cannot like her for certain other things or have challenges with her for certain other things and things that she may have said. But I'll take, if the trade-off is, you know, every now and again, she might say something and then you just go, what? Which really she didn't. It's just that the media needed to make her look like the bad guy. But I'll take that. I'll take that 24/7. I'll take Democrats rolling into these hearings. And right now, this just took place last week. Right now, between now and the midterms, that's the kind of fire that Democrats need to bring to every single hearing. Senate or House, it doesn't matter. Every single hearing. So there you go. I'll send you that clip if you want it. Email me and I'll get it to you. But we'll take a quick break. The number is 773-763-9278. 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From our folks down in Warren County, North Carolina, and now AM 950, the Progressive Voice of Minnesota. I'm Richard Chu, and we will be right back.
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0: All right, guys, welcome back to the show. Choose Views if you're just tuning in. And I'm Richard Chu, of course. And we'll bring you a couple of quick Choose Views news on this July 28th, 2026. Oil falls below $90 as U.S. considers its next move on Iran. Dropped to $90 a barrel at the U.S. and Iran forces temporarily halted military strikes while Iran and Oman diplomats met to discuss reopening the Straits of Hormuz. The de-escalation of tensions caused a dip in benchmark crude oil, bent crude oil. What the president is doing now, said the U.S. ambassador to the United States Nations, Mike Walls, is giving the talks some space. Well, we'll see how that plays out. All right. Nearly 1.6 million eggs sold at Kroger and other stores have been recalled under a multiple brand names. Recalled it due to possibility of salmonella contamination, according to the FDA. Midwest Poultry Service issued the recall voluntarily and said it was not aware of any specific illnesses linked to its products. But in Texas and Louisiana, some of the eggs were sold at Kroger locations. Also, Oklahoma, Arkansas, and Mississippi said that they were available at certain stores like Brookshire grocery stores. So, we'll keep you posted on that. You'll find out more. Nike was ordered to pay at least $7.5 million in a discrimination suit. A jury in Portland awarded former Nike employee $19,730 in economic damages and at least $7.5 million in punitive damages for sex discrimination. Additional economic damages could be awarded by a federal judge who presided over the six-day trial. And prospective homebuyers feel stuck in bad deals with brokers. They're becoming entangled in contracts that could have had them unwittingly tied to the same brokerage company for many years. In other words, locked into only dealing with that brokerage firm, according to Business Insider reports. Real estate agents are increasingly presenting clients with buyer representation agreements at the very beginning of the process, and overwhelmed buyers aren't necessarily reading the fine print before signing. Terminating these contracts can be costly. The practice of springing this on a consumer at the threshold is amazingly unfair and dishonest, according to Doug Miller, real estate lawyer in Minnesota. And Google was fined $1 billion by the EU for exploiting search dominance. At the end of last week, Google was fined $1 billion regarding its own services, providing its own services over rival companies in its last confrontation between the tech giant and the world's second largest economy. European officials determined that search results prioritize Google's products and services in areas like shopping and travel. And of course, we've had back-to-back heat waves in different parts of the country. Hit the Midwest, of course, central parts of the United States with over 100 million people facing record high temperatures, humidity, and rain. As we just saw here in this upper Midwest, Chicago area, excessive heat advisories have been advised across 22 states in recent weeks, with triple digit highs recorded in cities like Las Vegas and Phoenix. The extreme weather is also putting additional strain on already stressed power grids due to the recent data boom. Electricity demand for aging air conditioning units can overload power systems, triggering rollouts. So there you go. A couple of quick choose views news items on this July 28th, 2026. Today on Live Local and Progressive, Joan Esposito will be talking to Christopher Armitage, author, veteran, former law enforcement officer and activist, publisher of The Existentialist Republic on Substack, and Joel Ostro, professor of political science at Benedictine University. That's Live Local and Progressive weekdays, 2 to 5 here on WCPT, AM 820, Heartland Signal. Tune in where you can find Joan's show. Tonight on Driving It Home, Patty Vasquez will be joined by guest co-host Joel Ostro. Moving that conversation right along. In the second hour, hear Patty's conversations with Chevy Humphrey, president of the Museum of Science and Industry, on their new Anne Frank exhibit. So if you're here in Chicago, check that out. And Julia Laurie, senior reporter at Mother Jones. She recently wrote an article, Me, Myself, and IUDs. Did birth control make my depression worse? Okay. Tomorrow here on Choose Views, I'll be joined by Anna Gomez, commissioner of the Federal Communications Commission. Kurt Mullett will be hanging out with us from Hoosier Blue 63. And Colette Tilawala, founder and CEO of Stand Up for Science. Make sure you check us out tomorrow. We'll keep you posted on it as a reminder of the shows. We'll let you know that again in case you're tuning in late. So there you go, guys. A couple of quick things that are happening. Choose Views News and a few things that are happening with our other shows. All right. So a big conversation that's going on right now in today's segment of Something to Chew On. This Qatari-gifted Boeing 747-8 that's currently being used by Donald Trump is turning into an even bigger disaster. Bigger and bigger and bigger disaster. And the primary reason is that it was rushed to in terms of retrofitting this jet. And the process, like anything of this size, no pun intended, but any project of this size that gets rushed inevitably will have problems. And this is also because it was rushed, it sacrificed some of the necessary military grade protections that are required for our president. And it puts this president and anyone on that plane in jeopardy. and at the whim of someone that, or some country or some rogue nation, whatever you want to call them, that decided that they would want to attack the United States. And by attacking the president, you're attacking, of course, the United States of America. And so the specific dangers, the most important danger, frankly, is to the president. I can't stand him, but I certainly don't want that to be his demise. That's not where I stand, where my head is at. And this is something I ask myself this question. You know, does he have a death wish? He gets up in a plane like that, that doesn't have the necessary. I mean, this is a Oval Office in the sky, essentially. He needs to be able to run the country, as it were, from anywhere he goes. And that plane particularly is the one, or being on that plane is probably where he's most vulnerable, believe it or not, because of the fact that it's airborne. So when you take a plane from a foreign entity that is on the fence if they are actually a full ally of ours or not, that is frankly deficient. It's not even up to speed. It's not a question of it being sort of a Mendoza line at par. It's deficient of that. And you rush into getting it ready just so you can show off. It puts the country at risk. And the reason that it puts a country at risk is that if something were to happen, there's going to be multiple cabinet members that would be impacted by this. So these are all the technical reasons why. Missile warfare, the lack of capabilities there, all the counterintelligence items that we use in protecting the president when he is airborne. Those things are all out the window because of his desire to have this sort of, you know, luxury jet. By the way, he's supposedly taking it with him when he leaves. That's what I heard. Yeah, it's gifted to him from what I read. It's not gifted to the United States. And so this is the other half of how I look at this. Meaning the current status is, as I read, the White House initially defended the safety of the aircraft. The administration effectively validated these concerns by announcing the plane will be grounded for a month in the fall of 2026 to undergo rapid upgrades and enhancements to, as he said at a press conference, to max out its defense capabilities. So if it weren't already there, then why would you even get on it in the first place other than to walk through it? But to actually take it in the air and put yourself at risk and cabinet members that are on it and U.S. securities at risk is just completely devoid of reality and responsibility. And I think about a lot of things that Donald Trump has done and who knows what else he will do. But this is an example of him being reckless to the point where the cabinet should, this is that people are saying the 25th Amendment should be enacted because of his mental capabilities or deficiencies or whatever. But this is actually a threat to national security. This is a threat to national security. That to me right there is enough. Set aside his mental capacities or incapacities. He made the decision to take that thing in the air. He put the country at a national security risk. He should pay a price for that. And the price from an administrative standpoint is the 25th Amendment. He literally put national secrets at risk and other people in harm. And he should go down for that, no pun intended. But here's the other part. As I wrap this segment up today, the cost to the American people financially is yet another abuse by Donald Trump of resources that we treasure. The dollars that are being spent to retrofit a plane that didn't need to be retrofitted in the first place, if he were going to take it, are dollars that could be going into the pockets of Americans who are struggling because of the administration's tariffs, because of the administration's push of the House to forced through this ugly bill, and now this war in Iran. Those are dollars that are just being wasted, like everything else that Donald Trump is touching. He's wasting dollars. He's spending money like a quote-unquote drunken sailor. And this is yet another example. So he needs to go down politically. All right, guys. Let's get to this first break. The number is 773-763-9278. 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I'm Richard Chu. We'll be right back.
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9: From the Weatherology Weather Center, I'm meteorologist Jennifer Wojcicki. Skies will become mostly sunny here for today with a high in the upper 70s. Winds out of the northeast around 10 to 15 miles per hour, gusting as high as 20. And then for tonight, partly cloudy with a low near 64. By Wednesday, sunshine, a high of 83 degrees. And Thursday, plenty of blue skies and sun. We'll see a high around 87. That's your latest Chicago weather update. Currently, it's 69.
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0: All right, guys, welcome back to Choose Views. If you're just tuning in, I'm Richard Chu. I'm the guy, Devin, that someone said, you just want to destroy Democrats. 95% of the time, you say that Democrats are bad. I think sometimes people need to get their brains checked. Let's grab Andre real quick. Got a caller. Good morning, Andre. Welcome to Choose Views. How you doing this morning?
10: Good morning to you, Mr. Chu. That person that said that comment talking about you, the Democratic Party, they must not have been listening to your show. You can love a party and be critical of them at the same time. You said nothing that suggests that you're against the Democratic Party. So maybe you can erase that one from the archives. But I just want to say about Ken Martin, you know, Mr. Chu, when you look at Joe Gruter's, the chairman of the Republican Party, he's not doing much better than Ken Martin.
0: Okay.
10: The thing is that the Republican, Donald Trump's approval rating is so low, it's hard to imagine that the grassroots people donate money to Trump, to the Republicans. So where's the money coming from? People like Elon Musk and those other billionaires.
0: Mm.
10: Whereas Ken Martin has a problem is that they don't have those almost trillionaire donors like the Republican Party has in Elon Musk. And I think also the part of the fundraising problem with Ken Martin, too, Mr. Chu, is that he hasn't reined in. I never liked him to begin with, but he hasn't reined in people like Fetterman. He hasn't talked to Mondami. He should have met with Mondami and let them know, man, listen, with this socialist stuff, even though socialism is cool, you affected our fundraiser. Do you think people really want to donate to the Democratic Party with this socialism going on? See, you understand socialism. I understand socialism. But the average American don't understand socialism. They look at it as something bad because of Fidel Castro. So if you're trying to reach people, you can't go out there freelancing like that and say we socialists. So that affect the fundraising as well. So to get that fundraising back on track, I think Tim Mott needs to reel Fetterman in. And he needs to go and talk with Mondami and those socialists and let them know, man, listen, y'all could be affecting our fundraising. Y'all need to knock it off or come on board or something.
0: Well, I don't. The first part with Fetterman needs to be reined in by whomever in the Democratic Party. They need to, as the phrase goes, they need to get their boy. But I don't know. It's not that I disagree with you regarding the Democratic Socialist and their movement right now. It is definitely driving people. And some to and some away from the messaging right now. And I've been looking at a lot of different reports in that space. And I haven't looked at that yet. And I will, Andre, in terms of, is it affecting fundraising? I hadn't thought about it from that perspective. But let's be honest. There's other Democrats that are moderate Democrats right now that they're affecting fundraising, too. I mean, there's a lot of folks who are saying, I'm just tired of the Democratic Party. And I'm not throwing stones at Democrats. I'm saying that there are people who are saying that. And so when you got, let's look at it like this, Andre. When people think of Ken Martin, I don't think that they see someone that's a powerful leader of one of the most powerful organizations in the country right now. And to your point, if he were representing or showing that to the country and to the Democrats and the moderates and all the rest, then you would hear more conversation about the successes that he's having in fundraising and other areas. And I mean, I know it's a big tent. It's a big, you know, we got to stretch our arms out to get it around all that's out there. But I've never gotten the sense that he was the guy or the person that was going to come in and shake things up and make some things happen. And that's where I sit. So I think that there's some deficits when it comes to maybe the Democratic Socialist conversation, but there's also been deficits when it comes to the moderates who just kind of let a lot of things slide on by. That's my take on it.
10: No, and your take is accurate too. I totally agree with you, Kent Martin this week, and he should step down or he'd be replaced. But let me ask you this real quick, Mr. Chu. Some of these Democratic Socialists, now they're going on Fox News. Is it possible that it could be some sort of subversive thing going on, like Republicans put money into these socialist campaigns?
0: Well, here's what I'll tell you. This is the one thing that I do know is happening. There is a lot of quote unquote secondary dark money that's funding a lot of the sort of opposition narrative. So I'll give you an example. You guys, you remember me talking about this back during the primaries here in Illinois, where Lieutenant Governor Juliana Stratton was all of a sudden just getting lambasted with these you know, highly critical ads of her. And other candidates were getting it, too. So I started looking into it and found out that that one organization, what's it called now, Fair Strike or Fair Shake, they were help me out, Devin. What's the name of that group? But they were indirectly funded by some tech bros and indirectly by AIPAC. But it made it sound like they were promoting the other Democrats when in fact they were attacking her. That was outside money impacting that money. They have no, brick and mortar presence here in Illinois. So I don't know if that answers your question, but just to put some texture on that conversation around subversive outside money, backdoor money, whatever, is that that's real. And that's happening in pretty much every state where there are Democrats running for Senate, for House, and any of the governor's offices. So that is out there. And that's why I keep saying that we've got to pay attention to the dark money. It's not just that money in politics is bad, but dark money is particularly bad. So I don't know if that answers your question or your thought process, Andre, but at the end of the day, I think that we have to have stronger leadership in that role with regard to the DNC chair.
10: Yeah, I definitely second that emotion. I really do. Ken Martins needs to be dealt with. And, you know, listen, I'm not against those socialists. I understand socialism, but, you know, it's just like, okay, it's like, for me, it's like poker face. I don't play poker, but I understand that, you know when to fold them, know when to roll them. I think that they would have came out better, even though they've won some races now with Mondami's endorsement. For the overall Democratic Party, is people going to donate money based on that?
0: And what's the effort look like? That's the other thing, too, Andre, and all of you guys. What's the effort look like? I guess I don't feel, you know how people say that they were saying how they don't feel that the economy's gotten better during the 2024 election, and how the Biden camp was trying to articulate that things were technically better, but some people were saying, but I don't feel it. Okay, so let's use that as part of our cane to walk down the street in this conversation. I don't know if people feel like the DNC is this robust, energized organization that's going to provide the support, the guidance, and the leadership that candidates need across the country. That maybe is a bet. Maybe I should phrase my thoughts that way. I don't feel like that's there. You know what I mean?
10: Yeah, I do. And I definitely follow. Now, you're doing fine. You're making me understand where you're coming from. I got no problem with it. But they do need to do something. The midterms is not far away. I just want to mention this to you, too, real quick. There with the Supreme Court uses two dockets. They use the shadow docket and the merit docket.
0: Right.
10: Do you realize that Donald Trump has used the shadow docket more than any other president in history?
0: He's used it more than the last four presidents, as I understood it. Not including himself.
10: Right. In the Supreme Court, they need to turn down some of them things there, because see, with that shadow docket, it doesn't undergo any type of scrutiny. They can just do it at will, and they don't even have to reveal how they voted. Whereas the merit docket undergoes scrutiny, and it takes a while to get things done. So that means that Trump is abusing the shadow docket. It's going to be up to the Supreme Court to say, wait a minute, you're doing this too often, too frequently, and you expect for us to ask on it. This most recent one is not an emergency. Shadow docket for the emergency. This is no emergency with no election come up. At least I don't see it as he's trying to deal with that voting, that mail-in balloting, talking about its emergency. There's no emergency. The Supreme Court has time to weigh in on that.
0: Yeah, so they do.
10: He just used the shadow docket as a way to get over on the people. That's it.
0: And this, and to play the stall game a little bit as well. So to tie it up in court, get the ball rolling, to tie it up in court, and then as we get closer to the election, then drop the bomb of there's someone that's in the country that's a subversive individual from China that's tampering with, they're sitting in somebody's basement tampering with our election, machines and all the rest. So that's part of it too. Let us not forget. Andre, always good to hear your voice. Glad you're well. And thanks for hanging out with us a little bit this morning.
10: Like you. Thank you for having me, Mr. Chu. Have a good rest of the day.
0: You too. Talk to you soon. Let's grab another quick call. Looks like our friend Sean is. Yeah, good morning, Sean. Hey.
11: Richard, how you doing, man? How you doing?
0: I'm good. You're walking the dog this morning. You're going for a short run. Walk around the neighborhood.
11: Literally, I'm walking my dog right now as I was listening to you on WCPT and AM 950, and of course in WARR. You know, all the good stations. So, I was listening to you and Andre talk, and I said there's two things I think that we talked about a little bit last night at the politics bar, I don't think everybody is looking at it. One of them is the DNC is not the RNC, and I know the mainstream media is horrible about this, but the RNC is really hierarchical. So the RNC has a bunch of money, and they can distribute it up and down the chain. That's really how they yank the chain of the people who, you know, you do what we want you to do or else. The DNC is completely different. The DNC's purpose is basically to elect a president once every 4 years. That's it.
0: Yep.
11: That's the whole purpose of the DNC. You also got the DSCC for the Senate, the DCCC for the House. It is a lot more decentralized, a lot more spread out. And so people go, well, you know, on the Republican side, we just go to the RNC and they do everything. Well, yeah, but on the Democratic side, we don't do it that way. So that's part of the reason.
0: Yeah,
11: another
0: that's true.
11: Part of it is the fact that Ken Martin is he is a nice guy, and he has done some good things. One of the big things that he's done that some of the folks who have been, you know, old-fashioned and in control that don't like is that he actually made sure the state parties were funded, which was not typically the DNC's purview in the past. And obviously, we've seen a lot of state races being won by Democrats, so that's good. But the DNC head, his job is basically two things. One, get money, and two, be a loud voice. And that's not really what Ken Martin has done. Whether or not he's done other good things is fine. The two big things that he was supposed to do, he hasn't. So there's that. The third thing is about the DSA. What you're running into is it is literally, and what a lot of people I'm seeing on different social media platforms this morning, we're running into a Fox propaganda op is what we're running into. There's a woman by the name of Megan Romer. She is one member of a caucus. DSA is about 12 or 13 different caucuses, groups. They basically split into two groups. You have the leftmost caucuses and you have the reformists. The left ones are the ones who are kind of nuts, and a lot of people on the left are proud members of what they call the dirtbag left. If anybody remembers Chapo Trap House, they are anti-democratic and anti-capitalist and proud of it. And you go, okay, that's fine. But you can be members of one caucus and not another. You can switch caucuses. It's very kind of amorphous in some ways. The other side is what's known as the reformist caucuses. And the reformist caucuses are the ones that have elected people like Mayor Mamdani, Representative AOC, Representative Sanders. You know, or Senator Sanders, I should say. So, you know, I mean, these are the people who actually get stuff done. Those are the people who are Democrats. But they are also part of the DSA because they just want the Democratic Party to go further left and to be more active.
0: Yeah.
11: Now, all of us say, okay, we kind of get this. A young woman by the name of Megan Romer, who is a co-chair of the DSA, Fox decided to get her on, I believe, yesterday. And, of course, did what Fox does, where they pull out the absolute worst and most extreme of her beliefs and say, hey, we know that nobody in the mainstream media listens to you. We know that nobody pays attention to you. So what about all the crazy-ass things that you believe? And she goes, oh, my God, people are listening. Okay, well, here's the craziest garbage that I believe.
0: Yeah.
11: And, of course, then the right-wing media is now running with it and going,
0: this is who the DSA is. And then they become, they create a narrative. Actually, someone just sent me a text basically saying that, you know, and I've said my versions of this before, we have to be careful of assuming the labels that corporate media, any position, left, right, or in the middle of any of the stations and the outlets give us and create, have our own labels, because the minute that we adopt the label that the GOP puts out there or the corporate media puts out there, unfortunately, it sticks for a while.
11: Well, Megan,
0: because
11: she is a member of what's known as the Red Star Caucus.
0: Yeah.
11: The Red Star Caucus is one of the left caucuses. But you got to remember, DSA is basically, if you say it's a dozen groups and half of them are on the left side and half of them on the reformist side, you would not be inaccurate. And the thing is that the folks on the left side are very left. They're the ones who do believe that even though socialism on a large scale has never worked, they're like, hey, let's try it. That's those folks. That's what they believe. Just because they believe something doesn't mean that it's true or doesn't mean that it should work. But that's what they believe. Then you get the folks who are on the reformist side, like Rep. AOC, like Mayor Mamdani, and they look and they go, oh, well, see, they're all DSA. And you're like, well, not really. It's kind of like saying that a centrist Democrat like Jared Golden is exactly the same as, well, Representative AOC. Yeah, they're all Democrats, but there's a whole lot of difference between the two of them.
0: Well, you know, I've said this for the longest time, that you go too far left or too far right, and you end up circling toward each other. So that's a challenge that we have right now, is those that are so far left that are, and again, there's always going to be principles and things and ideas that every voice has, but you go too far in that direction, and then you end up blowing past what's important for the majority of the people. So,
11: well, but one of the things that I'm already seeing, there's I won't say who it is, but there's somebody who is, we got a couple of candidates coming into the politics bar here soon, and one of them already been in discussion about getting them on, And they said, hey, I'm getting hammered by this DSA person that was on Fox already last night. And I was like, okay, here's what's going on. Because Republicans are going to take what Fox provides them and then use it and say, see, every Democrat is a crazy left-wing nut job, and therefore, and you go, oh, give me a break.
0: This is
11: the same game that they've been playing for years. The difference is on our side now, we got folks like you, like us, like Jody Meath, Politics Bar, like Steph, like Tom, who get out there, like all the folks who are on, WCPT, and get out there and inform people so that we are informed and armed with information to fight the propaganda from the right. They may have more of the mainstream media, but we're now up to snuff, and we can get our information out there, too. So,
0: right on. Hey, man, I got to go to a break. You know about that, Sean.
11: Go, brother, go. Go do your thing, and, swing by the Politics Bar again sometime, We'll see you in the evening.
0: Throw me a bone. I'll be there. All right, Sean, good to hear your voice, man.
11: Always, brother. Good to see you, man. Thanks.
0: Right, bye-bye. 773-763-9278 is the number. We're going to take a quick break. I'm Richard Chu. This is Chu's Views, and we'll be right back.
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13: You've got to be loud. You've got to show up. You've got to stand up. You've got to speak up. 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If you ever wondered what you might have done during the Civil Rights Movement or during Nazi Germany or during any other pivotal time in history, you don't have to wonder, because what you would have done is what you're doing now. 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
0: Guys, welcome back to the show. Keep in mind that on Live Local and Progressive today, Joe Nesbitt will be talking to Christopher Armitage and Joel Ostro. So make sure you're tuning into Joan 2 to 5 today here on WCPT. And of course, Patty will also be hanging out with Joel Ostro and Chevy Humphrey, as well as Julia Laurie on Driving It Home with Patty Vasquez this evening from 5 to 7. So a couple quick things I want to go back and kind of re-explain or clean up. Question was asked about the difference between dirty dark money versus good clean and good money. When I've said before, dirty dark money or non-transparent money, it's in the conversation around money in politics. And in this current environment, when I hear someone on the left, or because the right isn't saying it necessarily. But when I hear someone on the left say we've got to get money out of politics, I know it sounds great for a person running for office to say those words. It sounds sort of like, it's a current statement that people are making that, it sounds good to be saying it. And I'm not trying to be critical, but I'm just want us to be a little bit more aware in that space. Money in politics right now, unfortunately, to fight the Republican onslaught of money in politics is necessary. Let's not fool ourselves. Let's just not fool ourselves. The Republican Party at large has more money based on all the data that I've read than the Democratic Party does. They're raising it from maybe to what Andre said, more from a selected few, but politically their coffers and the have more money. So we can't just say no money in politics while we're trying to fight to win to get back to a Mendoza line where we can say, okay, now we can change money in politics. I think that needs to be the statement, not just we can't have money in politics. I'm not taking any money from any PACs. Well, again, take 10 people that you like, good folk, got their heads right. They stand in the right position on where we are as a country or where we should be. And they put together a PAC and raised $10 million. to help you win, are you not going to take it? So that's why I have to be a little bit more clear maybe in how I say this. When I talk about dirty money, dark money in politics, it's the money that's coming from unknown outside sources relevant to this race that's being run in a particular area. That dirty money is the money that we don't know about. It's unclear. It's we don't know where it's coming from. And then when we dig in and find out where it's coming from, we realize that group is actually, they're fronting as a group that looks good, but they're actually harming our people. So to try to clarify what I said earlier, if I rush through that, and we had one of our listeners down in Florida asked me to kind of clean up on aisle seven. So dirty money to me is the non-transparent money, the money that comes from sources that we don't know about. And it puts us on our heels because of the fact that we don't know where it's coming from versus clean money or less dirty money. And that's where the sources are everyday folk in some cases, or maybe bigger money, but it's coming from a source that you know where it's coming from. And their intentions, based on what they've disclosed, are good. So I hope that that helps out Mark down in Florida to give a better answer and a little bit of cleanup on L7 in that space. I also want to read something that comes from one of our wonderful listeners. And occasionally she co-hosts with Patty. And again, most significantly, she is one of the councilwoman up in Woodstock, and that's Natalie Zamba. She's commenting on what Sean said. He's correct about the DNC versus the RNC. Additionally, the DNC has so many area, city, regional offices, and also offshoots. For example, McHenry County Dems and the DuPage County Dems, and groups like McHenry County Democratic Women. More independent from the greater Democratic Party, yet working hard to raise money and give it to local candidates that are running in local offices. So, yes, and thanks for that, Natalie, that help in better understanding it, because she's run for office and won, so she knows what it's all about. Lessons can be learned from her in that space. But the bigger message regarding that, or the takeaway from what she's saying, is we need to be mindful of the fact that we've got this big tent. And in helping folks win local offices, back to what Sean said about what Ken Martin has done well, is to help some of these local races or state races. By contrast, unfortunately, like I said, I think there's a lack of feeling that there's this big voice that's pushing the national narrative and pushing the national numbers. And that's what we need to see. And that's what is sort of the foundation of my question, is he getting it done on that level? So what do we do when we have questions as Democrats and we want to try to figure out how to make ourselves better? We ask the question, we find out what the solutions can be, and we lean into trying to do a better job. If we're critical of ourselves in that space, as long as the criticism is toward us succeeding at the big goal, and that's what this is all about. That's what the question is all about. Do we need to have a bigger, stronger voice in that space? And if we do, then let's make that happen before the clock runs out, if you will. So there you go. Just wanted to present that to you guys. And thanks for your help in that. And some very good comments coming from you with regard to where we need to be. And someone says we need to just take down Fox News. Let's come together and take down Fox News. Oh, too funny. Too funny. Let's see what else we got. Got good comments, guys. I always like to read your comments. Don't waste votes. Emphasize that Dems need to all vote. Once we have our candidates, we need to all vote for that candidate. Yeah, that's probably the most honest and accurate thing. Thanks, 773. Let's try to get one more in before we go to break. Benefit of the listeners. Thanks, Mark. I just wanted to clarify that. Thanks for request. Mark put in this order. Clean up on aisle seven, and I hope I did dust it up a little bit, Mike. Didn't have to bring out the full mop bucket, but we got to dust it up. Let's take a quick break, guys. 773-763-9278 is the number you're listening to Choose Views on WCPT AM 820 here in great old Chicago. Down in Warren County, North Carolina, 1520 AM and 103.5 FM. And then, of course, the progressive voice of Minnesota, AM 950. I'm Richard Chu. We'll be right back.
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23: AP News, I'm Marcela Sanchez. Israeli Prime Minister Benjamin Netanyahu's meeting with President Trump today will be the first since the two leaders launched a joint war against Iran. A White House official says the two leaders plan to discuss the framework agreement the U.S. and Israel signed with Lebanon over the Israel-Hezbollah war and the expansion of the Abraham Accords. Trump is also set to meet with Ukrainian President Volodymyr Zelensky today ahead of Senator Lindsey Graham's funeral, their second sit-down this month. Graham will be eulogized today during memorial services across Washington. The AP's Lisa Dwyer has more.
24: Graham's remains will arrive at the U.S. Capitol, where the Republicans served for more than 30 years. Later, a funeral service will be held at the Washington National Cathedral, where President Donald Trump is expected to make remarks. It's the start of 2 days of services, with burial Wednesday in his home state of South Carolina. The late senator's sister, Darlene Graham, was sworn in as the interim appointee after his death to serve out the rest of his term.
25: So help you God.
26: I do.
25: Congratulations.
26: Thank you.
24: And is running for the nomination. Today is also the deadline to file for the special GOP primary on August 11th to fill Graham's spot. There are at least 10 Republican candidates running. I'm Lisa Dwyer.
23: Trump is demanding that Senate Majority Leader John Thune cancel the chamber's upcoming August break until senators pass a strict proof of citizenship voting bill, even as Republicans lack the votes to advance it. David Hearn, the former Olympian charged with deliberately damaging the Lincoln Memorial reflecting pool, is seeking access to all of the closed-door testimony that led to his indictment, pointing to irregularities in those grand jury proceedings. This is AP News. An earthquake registering a magnitude of 7.1 has shaken Kumamoto on Japan's southern main island of Kyushu.
27: The Japan Meteorological Agency has issued a tsunami advisory for the nearby Ariake Bay on the western coast of Kumamoto. At a news briefing, Japan's Chief Cabinet Secretary Minoru Kihara says, "We ask the public to remain alert for the possibility of further quakes of up to seismic intensity 7 on Japan's seismic scale. In particular, residents in areas that experienced the strongest shaking should closely monitor evacuation information." And Japan's Prime Minister Sanae Takaichi, in a message posted on X, has urged residents to avoid the coastline where a tsunami of up to 3 feet has been predicted. Japan's Fire and Disaster Management Agency adds there's no reports of damage to major public facilities and infrastructure in the region so far. I'm Charles Diledesma.
23: And I'm Marcela Sanchez, AP News.
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3: From the Weatherology Weather Center, I'm meteorologist Jennifer Wojcicki. Skies will become mostly sunny here for today with a high in the upper 70s. Winds out of the northeast around 10 to 15 miles per hour, gusting as high as 20. And then for tonight, partly cloudy with a low near 64. By Wednesday, sunshine, a high of 83 degrees. And Thursday, plenty of blue skies and sun. We'll see a high around 87. That's your latest Chicago weather update. Currently, it's 68.
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1: All right, guys, welcome back to the show. This is Chew's Views. If you're just tuning in, thanks for being with us. We've got a leader in Michigan with us this morning, and he is seriously, seriously fighting hard. He's the chair of the Michigan Democratic Party. I'm just talking about earlier our national chair in terms of Ken Martin. With us this morning again is Mr. Curtis Hertel. Good morning, Curtis. Welcome back to Chew's Views.
2: Good morning. Happy to be here.
1: Good to have you with us. So let's dive right in deep into the pool. We got some momentum going in the midterms across the board on some state elections as well as some of our national congressional seats. What's happening in Michigan right now? What are some of our I guess you could say opportunities, for lack of better words?
2: So this is a historic election in Michigan. I know we always say the most important election in our lifetime, but this has never happened in Michigan history. We have an open governor's race, open Senate race, open attorney general, open secretary of state, enough seats that we can flip in Congress to take back Congress just from Michigan.
1: Just from Michigan
2: alone. Every
1: seat
2: in our state house, every seat in our state Senate, and two seats on our Supreme Court.
1: You got to be licking your chops in some ways.
2: You know, it's a challenge, but it's also an opportunity, right? I mean, we could take the country back right through Michigan. And, you know, we're only three seats down in our state house. I mean, we could have a trifecta again and good things done for people. You know, this is, I always tell people, the Democratic Party is not a social club. It's a force for good in the world at its best. And so I believe that we have an opportunity to take everything back in Michigan and be part of the team that takes back this country and holds Donald Trump accountable for every thing that he has done to destroy who we are as a country. And I think we had a lot of opportunities in Michigan.
1: Is there reality in this statement? And it's sort of mine and others cobbled together that what Donald Trump may have actually done is awaken Democrats that sat on the sidelines for whatever reason. I'm not pointing fingers for those who think I'm criticizing Democrats. I'm saying all of us, voters, voices, leaders, is that maybe the upside, if you will, of getting folks back into the fight and those that are in the fight to fight harder?
2: Yeah, I think there are a couple things. I mean, I think that's absolutely true. I think it has woken up people, and I think, and specifically Democrats, and the idea that when we're in power, we have to get things done. You know, there's a line in the movie, The American President, that if you don't give people water, they'll drink sand. Trump is sand. He is blame. He is anger. But we got to give people water. We are the party that fights for better wages, for getting better access to health care, to making it affordable to raise a family again. And so we've got to solve those major problems when we take power back as well. That can't just be about Donald Trump. I want to win elections even when Donald Trump isn't the main focus, right?
1: Yep.
2: But that's part of the problem, I think, is that the Democratic Party

0: a lie. None of it has actually happened. So I think it's not just Democrats. I think it's independents. I think it's people that call themselves Republicans but are not in for this. And I think we have the ability to actually win a lot of elections by reaching out to people, having a little grace and saying, you know, it's okay. If you voted wrong, we can bring you back. And so, like, I think that there is a lot of potential for that as well, just because this president has been so god awful and has lied to the American people.
1: In Michigan, particularly, not just what Trump has done, but Republicans. I mean, this is why it's important. When I've been saying this for the 2.5 years I've had my show, Chair Hotel, and that is, we have to win national and state and local elections, because that gets us untilted. And a good example is when we have the trifectas and the triangle, both, you know, the executive offices as well as the House and the Senate in any state, we get stuff done. And is a good example of what doesn't happen is Michigan's dealing with the state budget rescissions. Talk a little bit about what the Republicans have done to block things for kids, block things for seniors. Share a little bit of that with us.
0: Yeah, I mean, they have a cruelty agenda. I mean, and really it comes down from Donald Trump. Our Speaker of the House, Matt Hall, he basically is doing a Timu Donald Trump impression, a Chris Farley version of Donald Trump. But it would be funny if it wasn't so sad, because what they had done to people. And so what they did was tried to block funding for things like wigs for kids with cancer, for sexual assault victims, the mental health services that they get in order to be able to testify against their accuser, free breakfast and lunch for every kid they're opposed to in Michigan. You know, who's opposed to lunches for kindergartners? You know, and it's that kind of what I would call a cruelty agenda. You know, they want to talk about waste, fraud, and abuse. Well, to me, wigs for kids with cancer is not waste, fraud, and abuse.
1: It's abusive to not provide those things. Sorry, it's abusive.
0: That's what government's supposed to do. Yeah, right. It's decent. It's you know, I think this country can be responsible and also good. And I think that, unfortunately, they don't believe that. They believe that you have to make a choice of whether we are going to help people or be responsible. Now, they don't count that, by the way, when they're given, you know, money to, you know, the people that were at January 6th, or when they're, you know, trying to, there's plenty of money then, you know, Donald Trump's friends. If there's a foreign war of choice that's happening, that's raising costs for everybody. Oh, there's plenty of money for that. But when it talks about, like, oh, well, we got to make this small, these cuts, you know, I can tell you that the amount of money we spend on wigs for kids with cancer is one bomb. It's one giveaway to some corporation that's helping Donald Trump. So I think that that's the thing. If they're not fiscally responsible, they just want to spend the money in whatever graft way they can instead of actually helping people.
1: Without a doubt. Let's talk real quick. I know you got a tight morning. Michigan's been named the fifth in the DNC calendar. Talk about what that means to us winning, not just in Michigan, but having the impact that you just said in terms of the road through the White House and power again runs through Michigan.
0: I'm so excited about this because Michigan looks like America. You know, we are the most racially, economically, and geographically diverse battleground state in the country. It's hard to win the presidency without winning Michigan. And we are a test case for all that. You know, we if you're looking to talk to rural voters and bring them back, that they're you know, we have that in Michigan. If you're looking to talk to union workers, we have some of the highest union density in the country. If we're trying to bring back people that don't believe the Democrats have fought enough for them, and we saw that even in places like Detroit last election, we saw turnout go down. But that's because people felt like we didn't have their backs, and we can prove it in Michigan. We have the receipts. And so I think it's a great thing to make candidates come to a battleground state and fight for every single vote. And that's what they're going to be able to do in Michigan. We're excited to be part of the early window. This is something Carl

0: 11 when he was in the Senate always fought for, that, you know, New Hampshire and Iowa shouldn't be the only two that are part of this process. It should move around. It should be part of the decision-making process. No state should have a lock. We're excited to be in this window.
1: And particularly when you go back to the word diverse, not just culturally, but economically, fiscally, which are two different things, as well as the opportunities for new jobs. So these are all things that have their benefit in terms of the Democratic Party at large, where people can see how powerful Michigan is in this process. How can folks find you, Chair Hotel?
0: Yep, go to MichiganDems.com. You know, we if people are looking to volunteer, we're going to have a lot of tight elections across the state. People are willing to give a little bit of their hard-earned money. You know, what wins elections is blood, sweat, tears, money, and luck.
1: Absolutely.
0: And we'll take any of that the people in the listening audience have, and we'd love the help in taking the country back through Michigan.
1: Well, we're going to do everything we can to help that. We'll have you back on again and again, and whatever it takes to keep pushing that narrative. And as the old advertising campaign used to say, if you recall, say yes to Michigan.
0: Absolutely. We look forward to seeing you here.
1: Thank you soon. Be well.
0: All right.
1: Bye-bye.
0: Bye.
1: That is Curtis Hertel. He is the chair of the Democratic Party in Michigan. He's someone that you need to follow for all the right reasons. But if you want to get involved in making sure that we win a state on a lot of levels, this is a state that you want to get involved in. And he's a person that you definitely want to follow and find out what you can do to help. You could be in California. You could be in Colorado. You could be in Florida. You could be in Texas. Michigan is incredibly important right now to our national politics. And that's not to say any other state is less important. But plug into what's going on in the state of Michigan, guys. It's a big part of our success as we go forward. Let's take a quick break. We're going to reopen the lines. 773-763-9278 is a number. 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I'm Richard Chu. We'll be right back.
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1: All right, guys, welcome back to Choose Views. If you are just tuning in, I am Richard Chu. Thanks for being with us this morning. Another great quote from our good friend, Natalie Ziemba. What do I always say? We must operate and function in a system that exists right now. Money is in politics, and we need money to win. So we need to raise money and use it to our advantage. And yes, even accept money to win. Great point. I've been saying the same, my version of that same narrative. Right now, the fight that we're in requires that we have a certain type of artillery to win the fight. We may change the artillery once we are fully in power. But for right now, to say, no, I'm not going to take money from any PAC money. When I've heard politicians, Democrats say that, I'm like, don't say that. Maybe a better way of saying it is, I'm going to take money from those who support what we believe in. It cleans it up a little bit. Back to the question that I had earlier about what's the difference between dark money, Mike, and dirty money versus clean and good money. I think we get to decide what that is, but let's not put ourselves in a box where we have to then come back and say, well, I took money from this organization. No, say that we're going to fight the way we have to fight and do it in a way that's ethical and with efficacy in the battle that we're in right now. So We don't get it perfect, but we just keep moving forward so that we do what Natalie said. And she's spot on. Listen, if there's somebody you want to listen to about how to navigate that, Natalie Ziemba is one of those people. She's done it for real. She's run for office. She's won. And she's had to figure out how to navigate between those two, you know, guardrails of left and right politics in a community that has a blend of different political identities. And she got it done. So, you know, she understands how to make it work. So that's someone you want to follow. She is one of the councilwomen up in Woodstock. So check out Natalie Ziemba. All right, let's see what else folks are saying this morning. We could take back the country right through Michigan. Yeah, great. Wasn't that a great quote, 708? I mean, it's true, though. We could. We have the seats that we need for the House could come through Michigan, just that alone. And I got another thought about that in a moment. And we win the Senate seat. We beat down Mike Rogers, whether it's Haley Stevens or Dr. Syed. We win. I mean, I've said where I stand on that. We have to win the seat. Whoever ends up winning the primary, listen, y'all, don't get caught up in this purity test. And none of us, we're all susceptible to it, but let's not get caught up in it. Whoever wins that primary in Michigan, whoever is the nominee, please, y'all, don't stay at home if your person didn't get what they wanted, if you didn't get the person you wanted. Same thing down in Texas. Please don't stay at home because you don't like the fact that Jasmine Crockett did not get win that primary. Please don't stay at home. Tallarico is our candidate. We all have to get behind him. I don't need him to be quote-unquote whatever. Who, first of all, help me understand, Mike, what is the perfect candidate? I mean, what is that? I know that we could say that there are things that we don't want that candidate to be burdened with. That might be a way of approaching it. Less burdened candidate, maybe, rather than a perfect candidate. Maybe that's wording we should start to use. I could be wrong. It's two left shoes in that space. But we have to stop ourselves as best we can. We're all susceptible to sort of this purity test, this perfect candidate. And our good friend Kurt Herner in Akron, Ohio, has said to me a number of times, we have to make sure that we don't get too caught up in the purity that we miss the fact that we got to win the big races. And I've got a number of people in my life that are left, right, and in the middle politically. But I know that at the end of the day, what we have to be willing to do is say, when we get through the primary, we have to all show up. That's where we end up losing, is when we don't get the person we want and then we stay home. That doesn't make any sense if your goal is for us to be back in power. So just keep that in mind right now. Michigan is one of those races where that's a concern in the Senate space. And Texas is the same. We have to be mindful of that. And there's others, but those two are the ones that are the two biggies in terms of the perfect candidate. If Haley Stevens wins this primary, irrespective, and I say this for not to upset anybody, if there's money that she's taken from AIPAC and she wins this primary and y'all stay at home, that's our fault. We have to own that. If she's taking money from AIPAC and you don't like that, that's one thing. But what do you like more? Just like more, the fact that the Republicans would win that Senate seat because we didn't show up and Mike Rogers goes in and is a rubber stamp for Donald Trump. Same thing with Ken Paxton down in Texas. We just can't be so caught up in the perfect candidate or the one with the least amount of baggage that we end up losing the big picture. When we got to chairperson Hertel's wording, the chance to take back Michigan, take back the country through Michigan. So I'm being a little preachy, but I just want to remind us that that's what our responsibility is to press pause and go, okay, we got to win. Let's see what we got here. Another great comment. Yeah, exactly. We want to make sure that we draw comparisons between us and all the rest. Authenticity. Yeah, that's another good word. But let us not fall for the banana in the tailpipe. All right, that makes some good sense there. Yeah, guys, I mean, listen, one of the things that I think has always been, as Democrats, our challenge, frankly, is the big tent means that there's a lot of voices and we don't always fall in line because, you know, we have a very smart, verbal, outspoken, energized, party in many ways. We got a lot of people that we think we know all, we have all the answers. I mean, I fall into that as well. I know that about myself. And in this space particularly, we want to be right because we think that if we're right, we win. And sometimes that's the case and sometimes it's not. But in this moment, I think right is winning, not perfection. Right is being able to be in control. Because here's the thing. This was on my mind earlier. The national scene is impacting on a local level more than ever before. I would say in my lifetime, the national scene, the national politics, what's going on in Washington, what the White House is doing in the administration and the entire GOP is doing is affecting us right here in the city of Chicago. It's affecting folks in Miami. It's affecting folks in Des Moines, Iowa, and rural areas of Oklahoma. So we have to be mindful of that as we are making the decision to not get involved or get involved. We have to be mindful of that. We have to say to ourselves, this time around, I'm not going to seek perfection. I'm going to seek the win. And we can straighten out some of the other stuff after we were back in power. Y'all can call me crazy on that one, but I believe that that's as much as I'm going to be critical of the things that we aren't getting done quite right as a party. At the end of the day, I know I'm going to show up to vote for whoever our candidates are. And I'm going to encourage when we have our, you know, we've select, like I said, right after Tallarico won the primary, as they listen, bury your ego and get behind him. Because we get if we're about winning, then it's got to be about winning. Not that, you know, Congresswoman Crockett did not get that seat. Let's see what else we got going on here. As Randy Rhodes says, for many years, fall in love in the primary, fall in line in the general. Good point, 402. Let's see what else we got. The GOP has always voted against our priorities. That should be enough right there. How many times have I said it? The inaction by the Democrats is problematic, but the actions that the Republicans are taking across the board, up and down the line, that's even more problematic. And we're feeling it here locally, right here in Chicago. And I know if you're in anywhere in the country, you're feeling it locally, even though you may have Democratic leadership in your mayor's office, in your city council, whatever that's called in the community that you live in. You're feeling it locally because they're having to come up with tools to fix to provide a firewall for benefits for people that live in your community. That's what local officials have been forced to have to do because of the federal work that's being done by the GOP. They're voting to harm us, not to help us at all. So just be mindful of that. And we'll keep this narrative going because it's the one that we all have to kind of hold on to some parts of it so that we keep our sanity as well. We'll take a quick break, guys. The number is 773-763-9278. 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And now AM 950, the Progressive Voice of Minnesota. I'm Richard Chu. We'll be right back.

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6: Illiberalism is a global movement right now of people using the levers of democracy to vote for people who are going to take away their democracy. It's basically like saying, I'm an American and I have rights, and I'm going to vote for the guy that's going to take away my rights because that will punish other people too. The illiberal movement is not the very poorest against the very richest. What you find with Trump voters, just as you did with illiberal voters in Italy and Poland and Turkey and other places, is that these are actually middle-class voters. Most of them are reasonably comfortable. You know, if you look at the January 6th rioters, these were not unemployed factory workers. These were chiropractors and retired cops and real estate agents.
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13: From the Weatherology Weather Center, I'm meteorologist Jennifer Wojcicki. Skies will become mostly sunnier for today with a high in the upper 70s. Winds out of the northeast around 10 to 15 miles per hour, gusting as high as 20. And then for tonight, partly cloudy with a low near 64. By Wednesday, sunshine, a high of 83 degrees. And Thursday, plenty of blue skies and sun. We'll see a high around 87. That's your latest Chicago weather update. Currently, it's 68.
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14: All right, guys, welcome back to the show. If you're just tuning in, this is Choose Views here on WCPT AM 820 in Chicago. Today on Live Local Progressive, again, Joan will be talking to Christopher Armitage, Joel Ostrow, professor of political science at Benedictine University. So check out Joan today. And driving it home with Patty Vasquez, she'll be joined by guest co-host Joel Ostrow. And also talking with Jeffrey Humphrey and Julia Laurie, senior reporter at Mother Jones. Tomorrow, Anna Gomez will be joining us here on Choose Views, along with Kurt Mullett, Hoosier Blue 63, and Colette Dillawalla, founder and CEO of Stand Up for Science. 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Gah, there you go. Put that all together, and sometimes it comes out muddled. Still want to hear what you guys have to say about our DNC leadership. Make sure plug in, give us a call, let us know what your thoughts are. But as we get ready for our, I think our next guest is on the way. Looks like it might be. Yeah, we're getting close. All right. So going back to something I said before we went to the break about not letting our purity be so pure that we end up staying, people stay at home and don't come out for some of the primary elections, and certainly once we get to the midterms and the candidates have been selected for that are our primary candidate. Just don't stay at home. And here's the other thing too. Forgot to say this. The people that you know that might be ones that are frustrated because they didn't get their candidate, remind them as well that, no, you don't have the luxury of staying at home. And challenge them with this. I know this might seem a little harsh, but let them know, listen, you didn't get your candidate that you wanted in the primary on the federal elections, and you, as my friend or family member or whatever, decide to not vote in the midterms, we got a problem. We got a problem. You need to let them know that it's not something that they get to complain about. If they didn't get their person, but in the big picture, they still want us to win, then they got to let that go. They've got to be willing to say, and this is true with some of the state elections as well. You've got to be willing to, I would hope that we'd all be willing to say to the people that we care about, you don't get to stay at home because you didn't get the person you wanted. So as much as we have to, you know, pull our own selves up by the collar and say, I'm going to show up no matter who it is on our side so that we win, you may have to have some of those conversations with the people that are in your lives to get the same. You may have to have that same conversation with someone that you care about. And that could be tough because their position might be that they don't like the other candidate because they're not blue enough or whatever the case may be. But I believe that we've got to be willing to push those people that are close to us as well and remind them that this isn't that time. If they've been concerned about, you know, local, the cost of things in their local community, they don't get to stay at home and fuss about it if they didn't show up to actually vote in the midterm because they didn't get their person. So that's just, you know, kind of how I see it. Can we grab the quick call from, before we, let's grab a quick call. Hey, good morning, Don. Welcome to the show.
15: Well, actually, it's not Don. It's Mary Pat.
14: Mary Pat, driving to work or someplace.
15: Yeah, exactly. I just wanted it. I readily call my senators and congressmen to voice my opinion. And right now, because I have Democratic senators and a representative, I feel that I'm being heard.
14: Yep.
15: And I just want to say, if there's a Republican that gets in office, you can bet they're not going to want to answer your call and listen to what you have to say.
14: Mary Pat, that is spot on. And then once again, another great clip from you. You know, we've been using your clip from a few weeks ago about stop finding excuses to not vote. And so, you know, our folks down in North Carolina were like, that's a good one. We got to have that. We got to play that all over the world. And it's true. And you're right. If a Republican gets in to a particular seat, whether it's Senate seat in Michigan or down in Texas or any place else, their people aren't going to want to talk to us or anybody else for that matter, unless it's, probably one of their donors. So, yeah. You know, take it personally in that regard. They're not going to answer your call.
15: Yeah, and it's just a fact. And there's a great website if people want to keep track of issues and get scripts and phone numbers to call. It's called fivecalls.org.
14: Fivecalls.org, did you say?
15: Yes, and basically the premise is, and it's true, five calls to your legislator's phone line on a particular topic gets their attention. It puts the issue, whatever you're calling about, up on that ladder, and their aides, their legislative aides, go to the elected and say, hey, people are talking about this. We're getting lots of calls. You need to formulate a position and get out there and say something and do something about it.
14: Got it.
15: And it really does work. Five calls and your legislator pays attention.
14: There it is. Mary Pat, once again, bringing us all this good information. We so appreciate your contribution to the show, Mary Pat. Thank you.
15: Oh, thank you. And I just want to say, I've heard this one, and maybe you agree with me. How about Alexandria Ocasio-Cortez and Jasmine Crockett, 2028.
14: Listen, I've heard it too, and I'm not against it. If that were our ticket, I'm going to get 1,000% behind it. You know, all the reasons to say, oh, we can't elect a black woman or we can't elect a Latino woman. No, I'm not. Yes, we can. So there you go.
15: There you go. All righty.
14: Mary Pat, thanks for the call.
15: All right. Thank you. Have a good day.
14: You too. Bye now. And speaking of black females that are leaders, our next guest is one of those that's been making it clear that, you know, irrespective of her community of culture or color, she is just getting the work done. And she's running for as candidate in the Senate District 9 in Michigan. Michigan's kind of running the show today. Dr. Teresa Brooks is with us this morning. Good morning, Dr. Brooks, and welcome to Choose Views.
16: Good morning. And yes, Michigan is where it's at.
14: Did you hear what Curtis Sartell, chair, said earlier that really saving the country runs through Michigan right now?
16: I did not hear that, but I 100% agree. We are the state to watch for sure.
14: Without a doubt. Take a moment and let our listeners know a little bit about you, but about your background and of course, this office that you are running for in Michigan.
16: Yes, absolutely. So my name is Dr. Teresa Brooks. My background is I'm actually a physician. I'm a mom of three daughters. I also have a small business. I have my own practice and I've served in local government at Troy City Council since 2019. So nearly 7 years. So I have a deep love for really helping people and trying to support my community and support people in general. I never envisioned myself in this space. You know, I just kind of started out as a doctor and mom, just trying to take care of my family. But I saw, you know, that things were not going in a direction that I was happy with. This was almost a decade ago. And I just started to get involved. And one thing kind of led to another. It was very organic. I started very grassroots and, you know, it got to a point where my community was like, hey, why don't you consider running for city council? And I decided, why not? You know, we need some people that have different backgrounds and they need to see people like me, and young girls can look at me and say, okay, if you can do it, I can do it. And then my decision to run now for state Senate, was in large part because of what the Big Beautiful Bill and, what happened with the Affordable Care Act. And just seeing what is happening in real time with my patients, I said, oh my gosh, I have to do something. I can't sit on the sidelines. I have to get involved and do something where I can have influence over that. So that is why I am doing what I'm doing at this time.
14: Tell us a little bit about the actual district. Where is it geographically? And so that folks know where it is in the state of Michigan.
16: Yeah, so it is. So we are, so this, the state Senate district is part of Oakland, mostly Oakland County, but then there's a part of Macomb County as well. So we are in the Detroit metro area. So there's kind of three main counties in Metro Detroit. There's Wayne, Oakland, and Macomb. So this actually kind of includes both of those counties. It's a large district. It includes four cities, the city of Troy, the city of Rochester Hills, Rochester, and then there is also a portion of Sterling Heights, Utica, and Shelby Township as well. So just for context, Troy is the largest city in Oakland County. So it's not a small district. It's a very diverse district. And with a lot of different, you know, it's a wonderful district, really.
14: Yeah. And it's, those are cities that people who are familiar with Michigan may know, but if not, pull it up on a map, y'all. If you're in California, or if you're in Texas, or if you're in Florida, pull it up on a map. As Dr. Brooks said, it's a very diverse community, and a lot of folks from different age groups as well as economic groups have lived there for a long, long time. But you also have been very, very clear about the fact, when you said this a moment ago, it reminded me of the Big Ugly Bill has been one of the driving forces for so many people that are running for state elections as well as on a federal level. But right there in Michigan, in your community specifically, this bill has really been devastating. Tell us a little bit about some of the things that you've seen and then what you're hearing from the constituents that are behind you running for the state Senate seat.
16: Well, you know, I think that in general, I'll say this too. There has been so much chaos that has come out of Washington right now. There's so much uncertainty. There's just, you know, people are afraid. There's been so many cuts to so many things. The Affordable Care Act is just one of many, right? So we've seen cuts to education, public education, universities. We know we have University of Michigan in the state of Michigan, Michigan State. You know, we have some great universities, cuts to research, cuts to just cuts across the board that are not helping people's everyday lives. And so I think that that is a huge thing right now that people are concerned about. When I'm at the doors, that is what I'm hearing, is people are concerned about their cost of living. People are concerned about education. People are concerned about healthcare. People are concerned. You know, these are all things that are just really hitting home to people. And the Big Beautiful Bill has done nothing to help people's everyday lives. And I think that is a huge, huge problem that people are contending with right now.
14: It, I said this earlier in the show, and I've said it a number of times over the last, you know, year and a half or since Trump's been back in office on a federal level. The Republican Party has really shown that they're not about doing things from a legislative standpoint on a state level or certainly on a federal level that are designed to help people. They're designed to take things away from people, to restrain and restrict people from things that are will actually make their lives better. And I put this in loosely in the context of what some might say is spiritual. I'm not getting into religion, but just to say, you know, if we are we a community? Are we a society of that helps the least among us? If we believe that that's true, if that's the case, then there's no one that should vote for the Republican Party on any level in its current state. Because they're missing that, like if you had like 10 steps, Dr. Brooks, one of the first ones is to take care of the ones that are the least among us in our community. And the Republicans have no desire, and it's proof positive based on the legislation that they're passing or that they're getting in the way of being passed. Just talk to Chair Hertel about how Republicans are blocking things for students, blocking things for children, blocking things for seniors. What are your thoughts?
16: No, absolutely. 100%. I mean, talk about like even like things like SNAP benefits, you know, I mean, about a third of those beneficiaries are children. And so these are children that are being affected. You know, they can't get the food that they need, the daily nutrition that they need. You know, this is insane. And it is not helpful for people. People are trying to survive at this point. And that is not what we want. We want people to be able to thrive. People shouldn't be worried about some of their basic needs. Mm-hmm. And especially in a country that is
14: the richest great. Country.
16: Yeah. Yes, we call ourselves great. We're like the richest country in the world. We have all these wonderful things. We tell everyone we are the beacon of light. Everyone come to this country. And yet we are not supporting the most vulnerable. Like, what does that mean? What is it? To me, like how you spend your money represents your values, right? Yeah. And so if we value people and we really take this to heart that we support people, then you have to put your money where your mouth is, right?
14: That's
16: and you
14: right.
16: have to like support people. And right now we are not demonstrating that at all.
14: No,
16: and that
14: not.
16: is incredibly disappointing for me.
14: Dr. Brooks, we're going to take a little bit of a break. When we come back, we'll talk a little bit more about your race and some of the things that your medical career has done to help you in this space. 773-763-9278 is the number you're listening to Choose Views on WCPT AM 820 in Chicago and WARR 1520 AM and 103.5 FM from Warren County, North Carolina and AM 950. Progressive Voice of Minnesota. I'm Richard Chu, talking with Dr. Teresa Brooks, who's running for Democratic State Senator in Michigan. We'll be right back.
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14: All right, guys, welcome back to Choose Views. If you're just tuning in, I'm Richard Chu, and we are with Dr. Teresa Brooks, who is running for the state Senate seat in the 10th district in Michigan. Dr. Brooks, when I see some of the wonderful pictures of you and those gorgeous daughters of yours, I have to ask the question, how are they feeling about mom being diving into the deeper into the pool to run for this Senate seat?
16: You know, they're excited, but I just feel like they're still wrapped up in their regular lives, you know, their kids and teenagers. So they're like, cool, but I need to get to band practice or whatever. You know, I've been on city council now for almost 7 years. So I think they're just kind of like, this is just an extension of mom's just doing all this stuff. So, I mean, of course they're happy and proud. What's really exciting is that my oldest one turned 18 this year. So this is the first year that she is actually able to vote. So wow. It's exciting that she can vote for me as in her first election.
14: Right there in that district. So, okay. First time voting for her. This is one of those questions that I don't think gets asked enough, myself included. So what are the 16 to 18 year olds and that's, you know, 18 to 21 year old saying that you're hearing, or that maybe even through your oldest daughter, what is she telling you that they're talking about?
16: Ooh, you know what? They are concerned about, I think they're concerned about the price of things as well. Mm-hmm. So she's not necessarily thinking about a house, but I will say this. I'll give you a story about a young woman in her early 20s that I spoke with. That was, you know, I asked her, what is your biggest concern? And she said, I'm concerned that I will not be able to afford a home. Mm-hmm. She was working two jobs. She said her boyfriend was working three jobs. And she said, despite how much we're working, she said, I'm afraid that I'll never be able to own a home. And so, you know, I think that a lot of our young people are concerned about that. And I think there's a lot of concern even about jobs. You go through college and you're hearing about a lot of young people that are not even able to find good paying jobs out of college. So, you know, my kids are a little young to think about that specifically, but that is going to be a concern very shortly coming up here for them.
14: Yeah, without a doubt. So the transition for you, you know, obviously being part of city council helps you kind of cut your teeth in being elected. But what did I'll put it this way. What did medicine and all the work that you've done in that space, what did it do? How did it impact you in terms of making the transition into governance?
16: You know, I think that there is a lot of overlap. As a physician, you know, we are very thoughtful about our decisions. You know, you kind of approach a problem and you try to problem solve and you try to figure out what are the issues that that people are facing, or, you know, that my patient has, how can I help them? And a lot of times it's not always just a simple answer. Sometimes it is. It's like, okay, you have this infection, give you an antibiotic. But sometimes patients present with the more complex issues. And I think that's the same thing in politics. There's a lot of complexity. There's not always a one answer fits all type of scenario. And you have to really think about all the different scenarios, how they can affect people's lives, and try to make the best decision that you can. And sometimes the decisions are between bad and worse. You know, sometimes they're not, you don't have really good decisions to make, but you got to make a decision and you try to do the least harm that you can. And that's kind of the same with medicine. Do no harm. You're trying to harm people the least that you can, and do the best that you can to help people. And, you know, it's kind of a similar kind of motto in a way.
14: There's an organization, you may be familiar with them, so I don't want to make any assumptions one way or the other. 314 Action. In fact, we're going to have the founder on with us, Shauna C. Naughton, on Thursday. And part of their goal is to have more scientists, more doctors in politics, particularly now with all that we're dealing with our medical bills and medical funding. I know what your thoughts are on that, but share with us what those thoughts are in terms of more medical practitioners finding their way into politics.
16: Absolutely. So just first, yes, 314 has endorsed me. They endorsed me and even in city council, my city council race, and they've been incredibly supportive in my state Senate race as well. And yes, they're a wonderful organization and I 100% agree with their mission that we need more people with science backgrounds and scientists and doctors and nurses and people that have, and engineers, people that have that background in politics, I think now more than ever, because there are so many attacks now on science and medicine and facts and research and all of it. And it's like, oh my gosh, you kind of need people that you, it's almost confusing to people because I think you start hearing a lie so much that you start to believe it and you need people that say, wait, no, that is not the fact. That is not what's happening. That, you know, so you have to have people that combat that misinformation and that disinformation because, we have to push back against it and we have to push back against it with solid information. And so I think that it is incredibly important. I think now more than ever, I think it's important that we are at the table making these decisions and moving and driving policy.
14: You know, it's interesting too, because I always ask myself, why would we not lean into science, into facts, into data to help us make better decisions? And, you know, the thing that came to mind or has come to mind before as we wrap up is that oftentimes people who say that they're not believers in science or they don't believe in the facts or they don't believe in evidence that's there have leaned recently in recent years into because it's not what God's order is. And I'm not going to, you know, drag you down the conversation around faith and all that, but there seems to be this sort of that's the rationale. But in fact, the science, the evidence is there for us all to kind of grab and read and apply as best we possibly can. So I'm glad to hear you say that. And yeah, 314 Action has really been a very, very influential group. And they've done some great work to get the scientists involved in politics, whether they be medical or engineering and all the rest. Dr. Brooks, it's been great having you on this morning. What a breath of fresh air. And I want you to let our listeners know how they can find you and how they can get involved in your campaign if they choose to do so.
16: Oh, well, thank you so much. It has been a pleasure being here as well. And just wonderful talking to your audience. Thank you to everybody who is listening. So, yes, I am running for state Senate, obviously, District 9 in the state of Michigan. You can reach me. The best way, I believe, is through my website. It's www.drbrooks.com. For Senate.com. You can also follow me on social media as well, Dr. Teresa Brooks for Senate, I believe is my handle. It's so crazy. I don't remember my handle, but
14: that's what it is. I know it is.
16: I know you can find me some kind of way, but
14: just Google Dr. Teresa Brooks, Michigan, yes, and she'll pop
16: yes,
14: up.
16: Absolutely. You will be able to find me. So I'm out there. So thank you so much.
14: Well, we look forward to having you back. And like I said, you've been such a breath of fresh air and we appreciate your energy and your knowledge and all that you're bringing to this race. I know that the folks in District 9 in Michigan are going to be really happy to have you in this role. So keep up the good work and we appreciate you taking out some time today.
16: Thank you so much and have a wonderful day.
14: All right. We will take care. Talk to you soon. Okay. All right. Bye-bye. Bye. Guys, there you go. Dr. Teresa Brooks, check her out for state Senate in Michigan. She is another one of those voices that's going to help us kind of get this thing across the finish line on a state level and be able to be prepared to benefit from what the rest of Michigan's going to be able to do on a federal level. And all I can say as we wrap up in this, some of the points I made earlier, lean in, y'all. Don't sit back right now. This is not that time. You don't get your candidate in the primary. That's okay. We get our candidate in the general. And we have to be willing to sort of set that aside right now. And, you know, as Mike reminds me often, don't let that banana tailpipe sneak up on you. This is not the time to let that happen. Stay tuned for the Stephanie Miller Show. And remember, as always, to take a deep breath and make your life count. We'll see you tomorrow.

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5: AP News, I'm Marcela Sanchez. The AP's Lisa Dwyer reports on an upcoming vote for a permanent director of national intelligence.
6: The Senate is expected to confirm Jay Clayton later today to become head of the nation's intelligence agencies. Clayton is expected to be confirmed along party lines after a contentious hearing 2 weeks ago in which he repeatedly refused to say that former President Joe Biden won the 2020 election, instead saying
7: Joe Biden was certified as the president of the United States.
6: Still, Democrats say they have more confidence in Clayton than they do in Trump's temporary pick for the job, Bill Pulte, who has no known intelligence experience and investigated the president's perceived enemies in his previous post as a federal housing regulator. The Senate voted 51-43 along party lines on Monday to advance Clayton's nomination. I'm Lisa Dwyer.
5: Senator Lindsey Graham will be eulogized today during memorial services across Washington. President Trump is expected to deliver remarks at the Washington National Cathedral alongside Fox News' Sean Hannity and other conservative leaders. Both Israeli Prime Minister Benjamin Netanyahu and Ukrainian President Volodymyr Zelensky are planning to be in attendance. Trump will be meeting with the two leaders separately at the White House today. Newly released audio tapes disclosed by a conservative activist group appear to show former President Joe Biden sharing classified information with a biographer during interviews that occurred before his election to the presidency in 2020. The potentially classified information itself is redacted in both the audio and transcripts released by the Oversight Project. It includes about 3 hours of audio and over 100 pages of transcripts. Wall Street is mixed in early trading today, with chipmakers getting hit again after a huge sell-off in South Korea. More stories at apnews.com. This is AP News.
8: AP Sports, I'm Mike Hempen. The Mariners have ended their franchise worst 12-game losing streak by scoring 3 runs in the bottom of the ninth to beat the Phillies 8-7. Francisco Lindor homered twice and tripled, driving in 6 runs as the Mets beat the Braves 14-3. The Red Sox beat the Athletics 4-2, their 18th win in 20 games. Yankees outfielder Cody Bellinger will be sidelined 4 to 6 weeks with a left hamstring strain. Bellinger was placed on the 10-day injured list on Sunday. Vita Vea wants to leave the Tampa Bay Buccaneers. Correspondent Dave Ferry reports.
9: ESPN says the two-time Pro Bowl defensive tackle has requested a trade with contract talks now at an impasse. Vea was a hold-in at minicamp last month while negotiations continued. He's in the final season of a 4-year, $71 million contract that pays out $17 million this year.
8: I'm Mike Hempen, AP Sports.
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11: From the Weatherology Weather Center, I'm meteorologist Jennifer Wojcicki. Skies will become mostly sunnier for today with a high in the upper 70s. Winds out of the northeast around 10 to 15 miles per hour, gusting as high as 20. And then for tonight, partly cloudy with a low near 64. By Wednesday, sunshine, a high of 83 degrees. And Thursday, plenty of blue skies and sun, will see a high around 87. That's your latest Chicago weather update. Currently, it's 68.
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4: AP News, I'm Marcela Sanchez. President Trump and Israeli Prime Minister Benjamin Netanyahu will meet today in Washington. In an interview on Fox and Friends, Trump said he doesn't need Netanyahu's advice on Iran's Pickaxe Mountain, a complex Trump has threatened to bomb.
5: Well, I don't need Bibi to tell me that. Bibi's telling me that because he wants me to stay involved. I mean, right. I don't necessarily. We have the finest because of Space Force. We have the greatest cameras in the world focused on. We know exactly what's going on. But no, I heard Bibi announce that. I said, why don't you just tell it to me? Why do you have to announce it to the world? I know exactly what's going on at Pickaxe. It's not a big problem.
4: The bilateral huddle comes on the same day that both men are attending the late Senator Lindsey Graham's funeral and is the first since Netanyahu and Trump launched their war in Iran 5 months ago. In the same interview, Trump urged Iran to make a deal so he won't have to hurt the people.
5: If they don't make a deal, the bridges are going to be gone. Literally in less than I would say in 2 hours, most of the bridges, the major bridges will all be gone. And the power plants in one day. And, you know, if I can avoid doing that, I'd like to do that.
4: Trump will also meet with Ukrainian President Volodymyr Zelensky at the White House today, ahead of Graham's funeral. Graham will be eulogized today during memorial services across Washington. Trump is expected to deliver remarks at the Washington National Cathedral alongside Fox News' Sean Hannity and other conservative leaders. Both Netanyahu and Zelensky are planning to be in attendance. French authorities have ordered nearly 4,000 more people to evacuate from tourist sites on the Atlantic coast as returning heat threatens firefighters' hold on a vast wildfire west of Bordeaux. Most of Wall Street is rising, even as stocks of computer chip makers continue to tumble worldwide. More stories at apnews.com. This is AP News. The AP's Lisa Dwyer reports on a growing trend in human trafficking at international scam centers.
6: The UN's Migration Agency is warning that criminal networks have been trafficking hundreds of thousands of people, many of them educated English speakers, to work in online scam centers.
7: We're seeing so many more of these cases emerge right now. We're seeing victims from over 80 different countries.
6: Director General for the International Organization for Migration, Amy Pope.
7: Criminal networks are luring people with a promise of a job. The job opportunities are being advertised on social media networks.
6: But when victims show up,
7: their passports are confiscated. They're often subjected to physical or mental abuse.
6: Financial losses across Asia, Australia, and New Zealand reached as much as $114 billion last year. I'm Lisa Dwyer.
4: And I'm Marcela Sanchez, AP News.
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8: From the Weatherology Weather Center, I'm meteorologist Jennifer Wojcicki. We'll see mostly sunny skies here this afternoon with a high into the upper 70s. Winds out of the northeast around 10 to 15 miles per hour, gusting as high as 20. And then for tonight, partly cloudy with a low near 64. By Wednesday, sunshine, a high of 83 degrees. And Thursday, plenty of blue skies and sun. We'll see high around 87. That's your latest Chicago weather update. currently, it's 69.
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0: You know, one of the best parts of summer around here is Fair Week, and it's almost here. 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
2: AP News. Good morning, I'm Ed Donahue. South Carolina Republican Senator Lindsey Graham is being eulogized in Washington. His flag-draped casket is at the Capitol. Graham died suddenly earlier this month. Among the speakers, Vice President J.D. Vance.
3: He had an attitude to him, and it's one of the reasons why Lindsey Graham was Lindsey Graham. But he would walk into the United States Senate, and he would slap you on the back. He would greet the person who served his food. He treated everybody the same because he was fascinated and he loved every single person in this chamber.
2: A funeral service for Lindsey Graham will be held later at Washington's National Cathedral. President Trump is expected to speak. Also in Washington today for the Graham services are Israeli Prime Minister Benjamin Netanyahu and Ukrainian President Volodymyr Zelensky. Meantime, Russia targeted a Ukrainian city, smashing buildings and inflicting casualties.
4: Six people, including three children, were injured as a result of a Russian strike on Sumy, regional authorities say. The State Emergency Service of Ukraine adds Russia hit residential areas on the outskirts of the city with guided bombs and drones. Private houses and agricultural enterprises were damaged and destroyed in the strike. Ukraine's Air Force reports Russia fired 131 long-range strike drones at Ukraine overnight, 107 intercepted and jammed, while 16 more inflicted damages at nine locations. Meanwhile, President Donald Trump and Ukrainian President Volodymyr Zelensky are set to meet at the White House ahead of Senator Lindsey Graham's funeral. I'm Charles DeLedesma.
2: The Conference Board says its consumer confidence index fell last month as gas prices rise and the fighting continues with Iran. A 7.1 magnitude earthquake shook Japan's southern main island of Kyushu. Part of a shopping center collapsed. This is AP News. A settlement is near in cases involving talc.
5: Johnson & Johnson has agreed to pay $5.5 billion to tie up remaining lawsuits that claim its talc products caused ovarian cancer. The drug maker has been dealing with talc-related lawsuits for years. It says the settlement requires at least 95% of remaining claimants to participate. Johnson & Johnson will make an initial payment of up to $3 billion next year. It has no additional payments due until 2028. A U.S. bankruptcy judge denied a $9 billion settlement proposed by company's subsidiary Red River Talc last year. It would have been one of the biggest mass tort settlements in history. I'm Mike Hempen.
2: An investigation has started in Bosnia into the desecration of a Virgin Mary statue and a shrine damaged by fire. Pictures from the site show the statue's face and hands painted black with an inscription reading, "Devil in a Skirt." I'm Ed Donahue, AP News.
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7: From the Weatherology Weather Center, I'm meteorologist Jennifer Wojcicki. We'll see mostly sunny skies here this afternoon with a high into the upper 70s. Winds out of the northeast around 10 to 15 miles per hour, gusting as high as 20. And then for tonight, partly cloudy with a low near 64. By Wednesday, sunshine, a high of 83 degrees. And Thursday, plenty of blue skies and sun. We'll see a high around 87. That's your latest Chicago weather update. currently it's 70.
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0: in his last term said he knows more than the admirals and generals? He doesn't. His high school military education certainly did not prepare him to be the commander in chief. And when you have a guy that thinks he knows more than everybody else, I think you've got a dangerous and incompetent leader. And that's what we have.
1: Yeah.
2: Yeah. Senator Mark Kelly, thank you very much. Oh, look who's here. It's our friend. Speaking of the Iran war.
3: Here he comes.
2: Yes.
3: It's Dina Bajala. Yes, it's Dina Bajala. Dina Bajala.
2: Hey. Hi, Dean.
4: Hi, good to see you. And I'm glad you finally have me on because I am the architect of the Iran war.
2: Yes. So, yes. That's what I said.
4: Had on the architect. It was all me. I slipped to the Trump.
2: My point is, you said Trump's Iran war is now 150 days old. It's not over yet. Corporate media gives him a pass every day.
4: Yep.
2: That is my point is, you know, just speaking out about corporate media. And you wrote a great piece about a White House correspondents' dinner. Talk about that a little bit, because it's all of a piece of corporate media and how we got here, right?
4: Look, we have a war going on for 4 or 5 months, and it's an illegal war, and corporate media barely asks questions because Trump gets mad. And Air Force One, he will mock them, and they don't want to be mocked, and they don't want to lose access. That was the big thing that I wrote about, and I think everyone gets that at this point. They don't want to lose access. It's part of their business model. It's part of who they are, their self-identity. Hanging out at the White House and the White House briefing room and all that kind of stuff. And the result is we lose a media doing the job of holding those in power accountable. Their job in the media, especially the White House, is hold the feet to the fire. Press them. Make them uncomfortable. Do follow-up questions. Instead, it's like one question from a real journalist and then 8 from the Daily Wire.
2: Yeah.
4: And like, you know, like ridiculous things from some blog that wrote something nice about Trump. For 6 years, it's like there. You're like, who are you? What are you doing? Why do you got a hat on? Why is Tim Pool here? What's happening? This is the world we live in. That's what's going on. So Donald Trump has so manufactured the coverage of himself. And corporate media is about the bottom line. So
2: yeah,
4: that's part of it.
2: We were expressing the hope earlier that when he says, who are you with? Just one reporter says, D's nuts.
4: That would be very funny. Well, that would make the person famous. I like that.
1: Yeah.
2: You, to your point, you said once again, seeing corporate media using the DNC's internal issues as an excuse to run more articles, Democrats in disarray. In reality, that's a DNC problem, not a Democratic base problem. Democrats are organizing on our own without the DNC, and we're ready to win on November 3rd. I was saying I had Cliff Schechter on last week, who does not like Al Sayed in Michigan, and so I am an anti-Muslim bigot, and now I'm having you on today, so I will be called a Jew hater for the rest of this week, because that's how things roll these days.
4: That's how they go, although Haley Stevens is not Jewish, so I'm not sure.
1: Right.
2: I don't know.
4: But the idea of... I mean, which one do you want me to address first?
2: I was saying, the only thing I express is I liked Mallory McMorrow because I know her, and I've been to a fundraiser for her, and I thought she's a fighter, and I don't know the other two candidates. I don't care who wins. I don't get a vote in Michigan, and I get that Cliff has strong feelings about, you know, and I don't know what your thoughts are on, but again, neither you or I get a vote in Michigan, but what are your...
4: Right. I'm very pro Cliff Schechter, generally. I'm on record. He's a good guy. I like him a lot. Look, I mean, I had Mallory on my show.
2: Yeah.
4: I've known Abdul for years. I knew him when he ran for governor. I mean, we're not close, but I've had him on my show over the years, and we've had functions together. Look, this is a very classic, he's very progressive, running on Medicare. He's not DSA, but he's very progressive Democrat.
2: Yeah.
4: Medicare for all, you know, get big money out of politics, very pro-Palestinian. And Haley Stevens is much more of a... I don't think senators, Democrats, the right word. It's just more status quo in a way. He wants to bring back ACA subsidies, not for Medicare for all, not really outspoken.

0: Again, I don't, you know, I'm a big Jasmine Crockett fan. That being said, right. James Tallarico's up like 5 points this morning. I'm thrilled.
1: Yeah, wow. That's very exciting. Yeah. Look, we have to be very, the primary is where you have a fight, and it's going to be passionate. People are going to say things people don't like. That's how it works. Politics is not fun. It's mean at times. It's about power. When this is over, we have to unite. I like Abdul because I'm very progressive, right? So I line up with him, and I know him, and he's a very nice guy. I have nothing against Haley Stevens as a person. I've never interacted with her. If she's a nominee, I don't like some of her votes on Israel, but that's life. You know, we'll deal with it. We have to win. We have to defeat Mike Rogers mm-hmm. when this is over. So it's going to be a close race, and the general is going to be very close there.
2: Yeah. Yeah.
1: I can assure
2: yes.
1: you, you know, Trump won the state by a little over a point in 2024. It went the other way in 2020.
0: Yeah.
1: We have to win that state.
0: Yeah, everything's cattywampus now. Laura Loomer is over, noted anti-Muslim bigot is over in Ukraine saying, "I'm sorry, I was wrong." But part of it didn't she literally say out loud, "Oh, because it's all white Christians here. I haven't seen a Muslim." I'm like, that's why you're on Ukraine's side now.
2: Yeah, don't hug her too close.
0: Yeah.
1: She was like, you know, it's interesting. Like you mentioned, Laura Loomer, who just recently said Muslims should be driven out of the country. We shouldn't be allowed to run for office and all that. And Politico interviews her today like she's a normal person, not putting that context.
0: Yeah.
1: I don't think if someone was any other anti-group, I think it would be in there. But Laura Loomer, and it's the way our corporate media it normalizes people that should not be normalized. So that's why when you hear other people yell about people on the left, we're like, well, you don't hold Laura Loomer to account. This is or other bigots. It's outrageous. They should in every article, they should at least put the context. She's an outspoken. She wants the extermination of Muslims from American society. I'm not saying she wants to put us in camps and exterminate us. She wants to exterminate us from American society.
0: Yeah.
1: That's her goal. She's waging a genocide here in America, and she should be called out for that. It's a vile bigot.
0: Right.
1: People like Cliff Schechter will call her out all day.
0: And ironically,
1: you know, that's the thing. So,
0: and by the way, ironically, you know, Lindsey Graham was one of the first ones that said Donald Trump is a xenophobic. What did he call him? Religious bigot.
1: A lot of bad things, right? Right.
0: Yeah, I mean, is his funeral today or is it?
3: It's today.
0: He's a xenophobic, religious bigot. You know, back in Muslim ban days, all of that stuff, I guess. And meanwhile, you saw that the White House Correspondents' Dinner. Just the stuff he says about Ilhan Omar is. And I guess we're sort of numb to all of it now, but, I'm glad she, hit back. She said, the idiot who runs our country says this, but he doesn't have the courage or the evidence to come after me. This should tell you how low IQ he is. Trump is who needs to get the hell out of our country because he's destroying it and making us the laughingstock of the world. After he once again said, you know, she's in love with her brother and should get the hell out of the country and all, you know, just.
1: They said that it's so remarkable. They said that she married her brother. They both came here as teenagers. Like, neither one was a citizen. Why would you marry your brother? They suggest he was a citizen and she married him to come here. They both came here as refugees together, as teenagers, as children, essentially. Yeah. So that doesn't make any sense. But facts don't matter. Look, but everything we could quote from Trump at the White House Correspondents' Dinner, we knew he would say that.
0: Yeah.
1: And the White House Correspondents' Association knew he was going to say that. And still they invited him and feted him and thanked him publicly over and over and over. And then you had at the end the president of the organization saying, well, that was the First Amendment on display. The point of my article is no.
0: Yeah.
1: The First Amendment is to protect the media from the government, not extend a privilege to a president to come there who is a predator to the media, according to Reporters Without Borders.
0: Yeah.
1: He is a journalist predator. And this is all, so that's what they did just to have proximity to power.
0: Yeah.
1: And it's why people don't trust corporate media. They don't get it. People don't trust corporate media because of this garbage.
0: I love you said Van Jones has become their version of John Fetterman. I don't give him credit for coming to the, you know, the only reason, because he got rid of the comedian, because he can't ever take a joke. You said Trump is putting himself in harm's way because he's attending dinner where someone might dare to mock him. That line almost made me throw up, and that Jones gave no contracts that every other president has attended the White House Correspondents' Dinner since its current format was adopted. Trump is the only president to boycott, and he did so because, like most aspiring tyrants, he wants to be feared, not laughed at. And then you said he only attended because there's no comedian booked, and he could just stand up there and be a bully for an hour, right?
1: Yeah, and what you were saying at the beginning was Van Jones said, we should give him credit for being there. I'm like, what? And he put himself in harm's way. He's not on the front lines of Iran.
2: Right.
1: He's at a dinner at the Waldorf in Washington, D.C. What's the front lines? He doesn't get the second helping of butter that he wanted?
0: Yeah.
1: There's no front line. This is a harm's way. harm's way is someone might tell a joke about him. You know what? That's what we do in America. And the fact the White House Correspondents Association would not invite a comedian, because they call it partisan, is ridiculous. It's not partisan. It's patriotism to mock the president. This is

0: what we do in our country. And by normalizing that and saying we shouldn't mock the president, it's partisan. It's playing to the right-wing fascist agenda of Trump. We've got to fight against it.
1: You know, and someone said, even presidents I couldn't stand, you know, like they hated their policies, like George W. Bush, could laugh at himself, could take a joke. I mean, first of all, I hated his joke. Remember his joke? You know, oh, I'm looking for the weapons of mass destruction. They're not here. Ha ha. They're not under my desk. I was like, oh, that's super funny to all the American families who lost their loved ones in your stupid, unnecessary war. So it's not like I liked him, but, you know, at least he showed up and he could have a stand a comedian
2: and
1: making fun of
2: shots.
1: Him.
2: He took shots.
1: Yeah. I mean,
0: even Ronald Reagan, when he was recuperating from an assassination attempt, called in to the White House Correspondents Association and did a playful joke on there. And that was obviously when he was president, he'd be shot. And I disagree with Reagan on everything, but he understood the importance of this event and the importance of laughing at your president. I've done comedy in the Middle East. You can't do jokes about the leader. You could do jokes one time. That's it. You can't do them again.
1: Yeah.
0: That's the end of it. You'll be in some kind of prison.
1: Yeah.
0: You can't make fun of their leaders in those countries if you're a citizen of those countries.
1: Yeah.
0: In America, we take it for granted, and we should. You should never fear telling a joke about the president that you're going to
1: have,
0: or anybody in power in America, any elected official. That's how it works. Even if I love the elected official, you want to mock them with a good joke?
1: Yeah.
0: It's America. I defend that.
1: Yeah. So you mentioned Fetterman in your piece, and I was saying we started this conversation about the Democratic Party and the Democratic Socialists and the, you know, infighting stories and blah, blah, blah. But I was saying, like, Fox News in particular, they love anybody that will beat up on establishment Democrats, anything that will hurt the Democratic Party. They love John Fetterman. And we were saying this was the head of who, Chris? He's pulling it up. But head of the Democrat,
3: DSA.
1: The DSA. Mm-hmm. And again, Dean, wherever you fall in our party, I just think this probably is not helpful. But Fox loves this. Anybody from DSA to a John Fetterman, anyone that will beat up on Democrats, Fox can't have them on enough, right?
0: That's what they do. Fetterman's a regular. He should be a contributor. They should give him a show at this point.
1: Yeah.
0: You know, Saturdays with John Fetterman. If you're going to go on Fox News as an elected Democrat to trash Democrats, you should rethink what party you're in. Because you know what you're doing. You know you're helping their agenda and hurting it. You're not going on MS doing it. You're not even doing it on CNN. You're going on Fox to play to their audience for whatever reason.
1: And I was saying lots of people are – Pete Buttigieg is amazing on Fox News. Gavin Newsom, So I'm not saying, like, you shouldn't go. I mean, you know, Mike Nellis, our friend. I mean, I'm sure a lot of us go and –
0: They don't have me.
1: Huh?
0: They don't have me on Fox News. They don't invite me on. But look at the idea that, the DNC is $2 million in debt. It's meaningless in that the candidates are doing well, they're funding well, and Democrats – have been overfunded in some years and lost, and Republicans had so much money on the books in 2018 they lost the midterm. The DNC or RNC's amount of money doesn't matter. The candidates who are running the campaigns and where the energy is. The energy's on our side.
1: Yeah.
0: We just have to get people out to vote.
1: Absolutely. That's what I was saying. I think this is the kind of thing Fox will play on an endless loop that is probably not helpful. I think we have this now. Yeah, here we go.
4: The things that are part of your platform, and I want to ask you, just give me sort of a true or false on these. Abolish the Senate.
3: True.
4: Okay. Replace the presidency and Supreme Court as we now know them.
3: Yep.
4: Abolish ICE.
3: Absolutely.
4: Abolish borders and give amnesty to anyone currently in the U.S. illegally.
3: As a long-term plan, yep.
4: Defund the Pentagon.
3: Absolutely.
4: Abolish prisons, at least in large part.
3: Yeah, again, that as part of a long-term program, yeah.
4: Okay, so no prisons. Government or public ownership of most large corporations?
3: Yeah, absolutely.
1: Oh, dear. As my mother would say, oh, dear.
0: Well, look, but what she's laying out is truly much more of a socialist utopian world. It's not what the Democratic Party is
2: about. Absolutely
0: now,
2: not.
0: At some point, the Democratic Party might... there's one thing that lines up, ICE, abolish ICE.
1: Yeah.
0: It is such a corrupted organization.
1: I agree with some of the things she said.
0: Right.
1: But then
0: When I read the whole answer, some of the longer answers, look, it makes some sense. It's not like way out there, some of the things. But having no borders or having, you know, the idea of reforming the Senate, I'm on board. You want to reform the Senate. California, you should have more than two senators.
1: You.
0: You're 30 million people. South Dakota has like 30 people, they get two senators. That's ridiculous. But I have more people in my apartment building than they have in North Dakota.
1: But Fox has the way. They ought to put you in a box of just yes or no that makes you look like a lunatic, you know, like so you can explain the things you're explaining, which is why they don't have you on Fox News.
0: That's what they did, yes and no. So, look, it's but they're always going to try to define us by our extreme. Remember, AOC was our extreme at one point.
2: Yeah. Yeah.
0: Now she's like mainstream. Yeah. It's kind of weird.
1: Yeah, no, she's fantastic. All right, we have you for one more segment, 21 minutes after the hour. This portion of the show brought to you by Scallywags and ne'er-do-wells like Chris Lavoie.
2: Hey.
1: That would steal willy-nilly mine and Jody Hamilton's house if he had half a chance, right, Jody?
2: Sam Tubbets as well.
1: Well, he would. He wouldn't
3: do it. He needs
1: the
3: air conditioning.
2: Yeah.
1: Yeah. Just for the air conditioning, he would do it. But what stops them, Jody? What is it that stops them?
3: Home title lock.
1: Jody, that was just a fantastic improv. 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
1: Hey, I get it. You've been doom scrolling since 2016 and your therapist is tired of you. Good news. 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

0: Yes, sir.
1: Stephanie Miller.
2: Yes, sir!
0: Oh, so hot. The Dino Badal, so hot.
3: This is in celebration of Sam's lack of air conditioning.
0: Oh, fantastic.
4: Yeah. I know.
0: And also, Dean has to leave us soon. He will be making a citizen's arrest of Netanyahu, and we fully support
5: yes.
0: that.
5: Yeah.
0: If the mayor can't do it, get it done. Get it done, Dean. Let's go.
5: I'm sure they'll let me into the White House. I'm here to see Bibi. Like, who are you? I'm Dino Badala. That would be the end. It would be the last time you talked to me.
0: Yeah, but you posted war criminal Benjamin Netanyahu, who convinced Trump to wage the failed Iran war, visits the White House Tuesday. Apparently, he'll be seeking more support to ethnically cleanse Christian and Muslim Palestinians from the West Bank and Gaza. This is what your tax dollars are going to. Another thing I agree with Mayor Mamdani on, wish that you could arrest him. I believe he's a war criminal. I mean,
5: he's charged by the International Criminal Court. That was the whole idea. You know, it's interesting, the whole thing with Mamdani, he is not talking about Netanyahu. He did a New York Times interview, and that was one of the topics. And they asked him, and then that turned into a whole story for a whole week.
0: Mm-hmm. Right.
5: So he made the video in a way to put the issue behind him and move on, because he's completely focused on affordability right. and making New York better.
0: Yeah.
5: He's not going around talking about Netanyahu. But you know, the media starts, they hear it, and then they start asking, because that's the thing, gets clicks. It was a whole week story here, and he did not want to talk about it. That's why he did the video to end it. Go, look, I can't arrest him. We would love to. Can't do it.
0: Yeah. I think he's doing a terrific job. You know, and like we were saying, there's got to be people that talk about affordability, you know, in a way. I mean, he just happens to be a very talented politician. But again, there's got to be people that can do that but don't have the back, you know, stuff in their background that, say, a Graham Plattner did. But, you know, you said, reminder, there are now just 99 days till the November 3rd midterm. Saying this is the most important election in our lives is an understatement. This is the most important election in the life of the Republic. If MAGA wins, they will rig the 2028 elections and target the freedoms of all who oppose them. I mean, we've really got to be a big tent and mean it, right?
5: For 2026, we have to win the House. And I hope the Senate is back in play. You know, Troy Jackson polling a little ahead of Susan Collins in Maine. You've got Texas, you mentioned. North Carolina is looking very good. Still going to be a lot of work. Ohio's in play. And there's other states. I mean, there's Alaska potentially. And, of course, we have to hold Michigan and Georgia. Those are vitally important to hold those two.
0: Yeah.
5: I think John Ossoff's going to win great.
0: Yeah.
5: So this is a chance to take back our country, to use their language. Mm-hmm.
0: Yeah.
5: And
0: The other way is to never miss the Dino Badala Show right here on SiriusXM
3: That's right.
0: Progress. We love you, Dean.
5: Love you guys. Take care. Nice seeing you.
0: Right back.
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7: From the Weatherology Weather Center, I'm meteorologist Jennifer Wojcicki. We'll see mostly sunny skies here this afternoon with a high into the upper 70s. Winds out of the northeast around 10 to 15 miles per hour, gusting as high as 20. And then for tonight, partly cloudy with a low near 64. By Wednesday, sunshine, a high of 83 degrees. And Thursday, plenty of blue skies and sun. We'll see a high around 87. That's your latest Chicago weather update. Currently, it's 70.
8: 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In Wisconsin, the Menominee Nation is installing solar panels and battery systems at the homes of tribal elders.
9: Here on a reservation, with any major storms, we continuously lose power. 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
4: We've got to end the Trump tariffs, which have, in our view, increased costs on everyday Americans by thousands of dollars per year. There is a role for tariffs, but not in the way that Donald Trump has done them, which has increased costs of groceries and goods, as well as, you know, everyday life expenses for the American people. Mm-hmm.
0: Yee, Leader Jeffries. To our point in our conversation, Jody, with Dean, strategic memo prepared for House Republican Conference advises members to tie socialism and Marxism to communism in their attacks on Democrats because voters consider the latter far more dangerous and alarming. And that's why they're going to use pieces like this person that went on Fox News, described socialism or whatever as abolishing everything. We were saying, and according to all the polling, and like Dean was saying, we're in a historic position to win huge. And so I think that's, you know, like Troy Jackson, he mentioned the main candidate. He's already up 3 points over. And I thought he framed it perfectly. He said, today we move forward. For nearly 30 years, Collins has told Maine she's concerned. She's concerned while she rubber stamped Trump's Medicaid cuts and gutted our health care. She's concerned when she cut taxes for corporations and the wealthy. Concerned when she confirmed justices who overturned Roe v. Wade. And really tragically, she was concerned when she gave ICE billions to terrorize our neighbors. He has a great case against, against Collins. And also this polling just, you know, again, I guess we don't need polling to know that we're all hurting, right? CNN data analyst Harry Enten warned Trump's standing with voters on the economy has deteriorated dramatically, calling new polling absolutely devastating. He said promises made, promises broken in the minds of the American public. And Trump is still giving us campaign ads, right? Going, affordability is a hoax.
11: Has anybody used that in campaign?
0: They better. He noted October 44% of voters believe Trump would make them financially better off. 58% now say Trump is making them financially worse off. That's almost 60. These are absolutely devastating numbers. Enten said the issue that got Trump reelected, now the voters absolutely turned against him. I don't know how this works for Republicans come the midterm elections when the economy is the number one issue with inflation and 3 in 5 say it's getting worse off. That's an equation that doesn't work out to success. Hang on, hold please, more polling. String of new polls show Trump is not going to climb out of a hole that the Iran war and the subsequent closure of the Strait of Hormuz have put him in. He stands at, this is the high, 39% of the Fox poll, which, by the way, that's the highest I've seen.
12: Yeah.
0: Right? Pew poll puts him at 34%.
12: Pew, pew, pew, pew.
0: Would you two grow up?
3: No.
12: No.
3: We work on this show. See?
12: See? It's fun.
0: I know. I'm just, we've all, this, these news cycles have made us all crazy. Like, I love Bob Seska saying, Giesel. I don't know why the way,
12: Giesel?
0: I just love the way he says it.
12: Giesel.
0: It is hard. It makes you feel, it makes you feel backed up.
12: Giesel.
0: He makes fun of.
12: Nark, nark, nark, nark,
0: nark, nark, nark. The Nork Pole.
12: Nark, nark, nark, nark, nark.
0: It's that sound that the Tim Conway made.
12: For Nork.
0: Norky.
3: Siamese elephants.
12: Yeah. When they sneeze, they go, for Nork.
0: And I always say, hey, have you seen Rasmussen? Okay, because that's what the right wingers say. They get all excited because it's, you know, skews right.
3: Rasmussen. So you use a lateral lisp.
0: Yes.
3: Yeah.
0: Have you seen the latest Rasmussen? Okay.
3: At least you don't use a glottal stop. I'm happy about that.
0: Who are we talking about that has that makes us crazy?
3: Mountain.
0: Who?
3: Caroline Leavitt.
12: Yeah, Caroline
0: Leavitt. Yeah. Okay.
3: She says mountain.
0: What?
3: Mountain.
0: Mountain.
3: Yeah, I'm gonna go see the mountain.
0: Have you ever noticed when you're just irritated by everything? It's just the slightest thing. It's just making you stop. Okay. CNN chief data analyst, again, Harry Enten dropped alarming numbers on Trump, saying there has been a nutter butter switch.
12: Yummy.
0: In which party Americans trust to deal with inflation. 65% say Iran is not worth the higher gas prices. No. Blah, blah, blah. He said the worst numbers are on inflation. Jody, first of all, this is a historic opportunity for us to take back this issue that we should never have lost. Democrats are always way better on the economy. Every recession has been caused by a Republican president, and a Democrat has got us out of it. Biden handed Donald Trump the strongest economy in the world. I mean, this happens over and over and over again. So just now the Democrats are better on inflation. We've always been better on the economy. So it's time to seize it. One more on polling. Republican pollsters and political groups raising the alarm their party faces a listless and demotivated base ahead of November's midterms. The lack of enthusiasm is reaching deep into Republicans' loyal base, spreading to the party's most consistent voters. It seems like that, you know, from polling and just some of the interviews I see, but we'll see, right? Like, it's what's Bob Seska's rule? Don't get happy. Like, all the stuff we're seeing. What was it? Ossoff is up, like, 9 points, I think, or something. But again, matters until we vote.
12: Right.
3: Yeah. November.
0: I mean, Susan Collins has been behind before.
12: She has been and won.
0: Yeah.
12: So,
0: yeah.
12: You know.
0: Yeah. Is she concerned? Concerned about possibly? Okay. Deb in Los Angeles, you're on with Jody. Hi, Deborah.
13: Hello, hello. Hi. All right. So I'm on DSALA.org. Democratic Socialist, L.A. chapter, ready to read what they support. Are you ready with your ding sound effect?
0: Oh, yes.
3: Oh, boy. Okay.
13: Okay, ready. Medicare for all. Do you like it?
3: Yeah.
0: My box is sticky. My button is really sticky. I'm so sorry.
13: All right, I'll keep going. I'll just do it.
3: Okay.
13: Environmental justice and a Green New Deal. Strong unions and worker protections. Now it says defunding police and reallocating funds into communities. Second half of that, that's fine. You don't need another armored car.
0: Yes. But that's what I'm saying. I think the extreme of anything, you know, it's like obviously we need police reform. And, you know, ICE, I think, is something that probably needs to be taken down to the studs and start over. But it's just when you say abolish everything, it becomes like, ugh.
3: If you don't agree with that, then you're a corporate shill.
0: Oh, I'm a neoliberal Jew hater now because we just had Dean Abadala on. And I also allowed Dean to speak.
12: Right.
0: Yeah. So, Jew hater. Okay. All right. We appreciate it, Deb. Yeah. No, a lot of the things, you know, I mean, healthcare is, when they keep saying, no, that can't work anywhere, it works
12: everywhere.
0: 39 other industrialized countries, you know. I don't know anyone that doesn't think the healthcare system is insane here. How many people, this is the number one cause of bankruptcies, even if you have insurance. How insane is that, that we keep agreeing to that, right? Okay. All right.
12: But you'll be on Medicare in 20 years, so you'll...
0: Yes.
3: Thanks to Ari.
0: Pardon me? Oh, yes, Ari, my chapter advisor. Yeah. Thank you. Okay. now that I've got my gling button working. Okay. Yeah, this is, I was just on the inflation subject. According to polling taken from October 2024, now Trump was trusted to handle inflation over former Vice President Harris by 6 points. Now Americans say they trust Democrats to handle inflation by more than 10 points. I mean, I'm sorry it had to get this bad, but if it's woken people up to, you know, who's actually better for normal people and for the economy, then, you know, then so be it. Let's go to Don in Denver, City by the Bay.
12: City by the Bay.
0: Hi, Don.
14: Good morning, beautiful people. How's it going?
0: Good. Go ahead.
14: Hey, you know, guys, you know, this is a few symbolisms, you know, with Donald Trump as far as, like, the time he went up the Air Force One, he couldn't figure out how to close the umbrella. Yeah. Time he was in the Oval Office, he's trying to close a box, and he let somebody else try to close it for him. That's a symbolism of Donald Trump. You know, he gets himself into trouble, and he always wants somebody else to bail him out, whether it's his daddy to get him out of the draft 5 times, yep, or whether it's his dad to bail him out when he went bankrupt 6 times. Mm-hmm. And when I look at people, how they voted, it should have been to protect our children from this kind of violence, evil, and toxicity that's in our airwaves and on TV every single minute of the day. And as I look at my 14-year-old nephew, who's older, he's going to be 20 or 30, he's going to be old enough to vote. Mm-hmm. I just feel like the kids, you know, the future, and not let this Donald Trump burn the country down to the ground, but they'll have a country left, you know?
0: Yeah. And, yep, that's just kind of. Yep. We mentioned this earlier, but so Zelensky is here. Mm-hmm. Trump said he wished the U.S. had more beefed up weapons stockpile than it does, which he said is a problem because Joe Biden gave away weapons to Ukraine. He said, we have a lot of ammunition, different types. You know, Biden gave a lot to Ukraine, so we're building that up, but we have a lot. We have a lot of the mid-level stuff, too. I mean, we have more than we could ever use, no matter what, but we have a lot. I'd like to have more, to be honest, but so much was given to...
12: He's very repetitive.
11: Which is it? He rebuilt our military, but Biden's...
0: Biden did not give it all to the Ukraine. You've used it all in this stupid, unnecessary debacle in Iran. And it,
3: I guess people in the White House are not happy with Hegseth right now.
12: No, they are not.
0: I know. Oh, that couldn't happen to a nicer drunky McRaperson, could it? Uh-huh. Let's go to the National Jew is calling in.
12: Oh,
0: since
12: yay.
0: I'm newly a Jew hater for having Dino Badala on and allowing him to speak. You know,
15: I'm the balance.
0: Sue,
15: you have Dean, then you have to be.
11: Yeah, exactly.
0: There you go.
15: I just want to remind everybody that the horseshoe theory of politics is absolutely true. The far left and the far right are way more alike than they want to admit. It's the rigidity of thinking. It's my way of the highway, which is Bernie Sanders, which is why he's had no successful legislation in 30 years. It is people who would rather see people die than... There's one mantra when it comes to the elections. Never let the perfect be the enemy of the good.
0: Yep.
15: And maybe that woman should just shut the hell up.
0: Now, did you just commit technically Jew-on-Jew violence against Bernie? Because I need to know, because I can tell my social media hatred is going to get confusing today.
15: Bernie's 84 years old. His time is done. If we're going to talk about the new generation, Bernie needs to mentor the AOCs and the James Tallarico's, but his time is over. He needs to step aside like Chuck Schumer. I'm 75. I say this with love and knowledge and having stepped away myself and handed the reins. Peter and I both handed the reins of power of our work to other people, to younger people who can carry forward. We serve roles as mentors. That's what we do. We're emeritus. We have value, but we're not in charge anymore because we, you know, do you really need a better poster child than Donald Trump for why old people need to just shut up and sit down?
11: Send your party letters to Sue in Rockville.
0: All right, Sue. Now I'm going to be called an ageist. Now I am an ageist. Jew-hating, anti-Muslim bigot. You allowed me to say sexy squirters three times, and now you're making a face about Sanders being too old?
11: Because his followers, if you didn't know this online, can be... strident.
0: Yes.
11: That could be strident.
0: Well, we've always made the distinction between Bernie voters. Jody's a Bernie voter in the primary.
11: Right.
0: But it's the dead enders, the Bernie or die, the people, you know, that's all we're, you know, whoever it is that vetted Graham Plattner, you know what I'm saying? It's like the...
11: Right.
0: Yes.
11: But send your cards at Bernie Bros. Send your cards and letters to Sue in Rockville.
0: To the National Jew.
11: Right. We have nothing to do with that commentary.
0: No, Chris, if we've learned anything, we are responsible for everything anyone has ever said, ever, or ever even thought, or said in a different venue, not on this show, but yeah, because that one time, that one guy said that thing.
12: Yeah.
0: And yeah.
12: Remember?
0: Yeah, and then you were on a bus with him. You remember that?
3: Well,
0: yeah. You made eye contact with a guy that said a thing about a thing that you don't agree with back in...
3: I'll say one thing about Bernie.
12: Uh-oh.
3: He's not a sexy squirter.
0: Okay. You know what? You have to make everything worse. Salt wound. Chris is the salt in every wound. 47.
3: Am I wrong?
12: We don't know.
0: Please call in if you are on the opposition and believe that Bernie is, in fact, a sexy squirter.
12: His wife might call.
11: There comes the chance of Bernie appearing on this program again.
0: We are a big tent.
3: Bernie's never coming back on this show.
0: All right,
12: 47. I say try to get him tomorrow.
0: Oh, God, I hate everyone. 47 minutes.
3: You can ask him yourself. If he comes on the show tomorrow, you can ask him himself if he's a...
0: Okay, stop it. 47 minutes after the hour, this portion of the show exists for maybe 15 more minutes. At all. If at all. 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I'm a girl. 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Me, with my bristle brush. 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
0: 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So we've been talking about the, they love the Democrats in disarray stories, infighting, Democrat, blah, blah, blah. Let's just let the big bag of rats that is the Republican Party, right? Speaker Johnson was at his wit's end. For months, he'd been dealing with one rebellion after another. Now members about to tank a bipartisan veterans bill. Representative Anna Paulina Luna, short for
10: Lunatic.
0: Yes. Who opposed the bill, and Zach Nunn, whoever, who supported it, started yelling at each other. Luna then pointed her anger at Johnson, fed up. The speaker said, I am sick of this.
10: He cursed?
0: Oh, he said a bad word. Did his porn alert go off?
11: It must have.
0: He said a naughty. Did his son's porn alert go off? Daddy said the S word.
11: I'm shocked he swore.
0: Exactly. They really are seriously a party filled with lunatics. Also, GOP doubts Lindsey Graham's sister can win a full term.
10: Well,
0: they are not happy about that. Oh, apparently they picked her just because Trump just likes her, was the theory. Republican skeptical. Darlene is her name. Darlene.
10: Graham.
0: Graham.
10: Well, she has a married last name, but she's dropping that for the...
0: To field all the Graham.
12: Well, that way they don't have to change any signage.
10: Well, yeah, she'll be Senator Graham. Yeah.
0: To appeal to all the Graham crackers.
12: Yeah, I mean,
0: they're all white people.
12: It's going to save a little money with not having to change signage. Yeah.
0: Nobody liked my cracker jar.
10: I thought it was fine.
0: Nobody likes me. Everybody hates
12: me. You can eat some worms.
0: I think I'll go eat worms. Oh, boy. How about this one? I can't get enough GOP and disarray stories.
10: All right.
0: The knives are out for Vance. Oh, and also Hegseth.
10: That's true.
0: Yeah. As J.D. Vance appears to make a decision about his 2028 plans. Oh, God. He's facing a barrage of online attacks from within his party. Criticism his allies say appears to be part of a coordinated attempt to poison the well for him politically. Oh, please. He's the most repulsive man. He can do it himself, but okay. His detractors have adopted a Never Vance slogan and flooded social media with attacks claiming he's unfit to be vice president due to his efforts to negotiate a deal with Iran. That's true. He screwed that up
12: very
0: royally.
12: Very true.
0: Of many things he's bad at, just saying. This one, by the way, I'm sorry, one more Republicans in disarray. Okay. The DHS, the Department of Homeland Security's top numbers cruncher, has resigned, citing Trump's war on immigrants.
12: Yep.
10: Yeah.
0: He said, I'm thrilled to end my relationship with the current administration.
10: Wow.
0: Between the war on immigrants, the war on feds, the war on facts, not to mention the crazy war in Iran and the brazen corruption, I just need a change.
12: Yeah, that's big.
10: Okay.
0: Wow.
10: That is pulling the emergency slide, opening up a beer and sliding down.
0: Yes. Like that JetBlue flight attendant.
10: Yeah.
0: Yep. All right, someone wants to apologize to Chris, which I don't know why, but okay. Hi, Jeff in Michigan. Hello.
10: Hi.
13: I'd like to sincerely apologize to Chris for yelling at him for the Gordie Howe bridge and him not knowing about Gordie Howe. I understand that you're not a hockey fan and therefore you might not know. I understand this because of the Sabre situation when you...
0: He slaughtered my entire hometown hockey team of the Buffalo Sabres and they didn't exist anymore.
10: And one of my best friend Christian is related to Gordie Howe, actually, so... I found that out.
0: Everybody hates Chris. I think he'll go eat worms. You know who everybody loves? Jody Hamilton. You can find her over at the Politics Bar.
10: And on Bob Seska.
0: Yes, on the Bob Seska Show.
12: This is a very busy day.
0: Ask Bob about the Rasmussen.
12: Okay.
0: North. And the judiciary. We love you, Jody Hamilton.
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18: AP News. I'm Ed Donahue. South Carolina Senator Lindsey Graham is being remembered on Capitol Hill.
19: Lindsey was a towering figure here in the Senate and on the international stage.
18: That is Senate Majority Leader John Thune. Graham's flag-draped casket is at the Capitol. He died suddenly earlier this month. Vice President J.D. Vance called Lindsey Graham a true American original.
20: That swashbuckling, infectious laugh, that attitude, that passion that so many others have talked about, Lindsey Graham was impossible not to like as a human being and, of course, as a United States senator.
18: A funeral for Lindsey Graham will be held later at Washington's National Cathedral. President Trump is expected to speak. Israel's Benjamin Netanyahu and Ukraine's Volodymyr Zelensky plan to attend. Israeli UN Ambassador Danny Danon was asked if President Trump and Benjamin Netanyahu will discuss how to scale down or end the Iran war.
21: I'm sure that will be number one on the agenda in the meeting today between the prime minister and the president. I cannot tell you which direction it will go. There are different options. We will definitely would like to hear from the president what he wants to see in the next coming days or weeks. We are prepared for all scenarios.
18: President Trump has expressed some frustration with Netanyahu ahead of their White House meeting today. South Korean authorities briefly ordered evacuations due to a suspected white phosphorus leak at a U.S. military base near Seoul. The Senate is set to confirm Jay Clayton to become the head of the nation's intelligence agencies, ensuring a permanent director is in place for the midterm elections in November. Newly released audio tapes appear to show Joe Biden sharing classified information with a biographer and sometimes claiming memory lapses during interviews that happened before his election to the presidency in 2020. Gunmen have killed a high-ranking local Taliban official in Afghanistan. This is AP News.
22: I'm Seth Sutel, and this is Markets in a Minute. More drops for AI chip companies are weighing on Wall Street, even as most stocks are rising following strong profit reports from companies including Coca-Cola. The S&P 500 was wavering between gains and losses in the first hour of trading Tuesday. The Dow added 401 points, that's about 0.8%. The Nasdaq Composite was down 0.5%. Micron, AMD, and other chip makers fell sharply. The slides for AI stocks were even worse in Asia. South Korea's KOSPI index sank almost 11%. Oil prices pulled back some more. Brent crude fell below $84 a barrel. Treasury yields moved lower in the bond market. The yield on the 10-year Treasury fell to 4.62%. Seth Sutel, New York.
18: KFC founder, the Colonel, Harlan Sanders pressure cooker, black bow tie, and personal items are up for public auction in Kentucky. I'm Ed Donahue, AP News.
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23: From the Weatherology Weather Center, I'm meteorologist Jennifer Wojcicki. We'll see mostly sunny skies here this afternoon with a high into the upper 70s. Winds out of the northeast around 10 to 15 miles per hour, gusting as high as 20. And then for tonight, partly cloudy with a low near 64. By Wednesday, sunshine, a high of 83 degrees. And Thursday, plenty of blue skies and sun. We'll see a high around 87. That's your latest Chicago weather update. Currently, it's 72.
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32: Well, top of the Tuesday to you. A lot going on today to talk about. If this is communism, then Teddy Roosevelt was a communist. We'll get into that and the weird stuff that's coming out of DSA right now. Also, what did the 14th Amendment promise America? Today is the anniversary. We'll get into that. Also, why is Trump rushing the Supreme Court before the midterms? We'll get into that in this first hour. In the second hour of our program, how Donald Trump is turning bigotry into official government policy. Who's really behind the mask on an Oregon highway? This is a wild story, an absolutely wild story. Guys pretending to be ICE officers, pulling people over and beating the crap out of them. And why is your salad making America sick? We'll get into all those stories in the second hour. In the third hour of our program, our one guest for the day, Rachel Bitticofer, Dr. Rachel, will be with us. Can Donald Trump steal the midterms? And how do you hide discrimination? Well, you simply stop counting it and you no longer see it. And that's the plan that's coming out of the Trump administration right now. We'll get into that in the third hour of the program today. But my op-ed today, my daily take over at HartmanReport.com is titled, If This Is Communism, Then Teddy Roosevelt Was a Communist. I mean, this is the new grift from Trump is to call Democrats communists, right? And even to say, oh, and maybe they should be deported or put in prison. And meanwhile, at the same time that this is going on, there's kind of an open war breaking out in the Democratic Party between the progressive faction, which wants to actually do things that are agreed to by about 70% of the American population, certainly is 80, 90% of the Democratic base. And the old corporate faction, the corporate, you know, the kind of on the take Democrats who are saying, no, wait a minute, slow down. You know, we can't pick on these nasty corporations. It's the most recent example is in Michigan. Abdul El Sayed is running against Haley Stevens in the primary, the two principal candidates in the primary there. El Sayed is a public health official who has spent his entire career working for and toward Medicare for All. He literally wrote a book called Medicare for All and A Citizen's Guide. And Haley Stevens, on the other hand, takes money from big corporations and doesn't want Medicare for All. And so Gretchen Whitmer, the governor of the state of Michigan, weighed into this yesterday or perhaps the day before and said that this was the first day of early voting in the primary, and said that she's going to support Haley Stevens. Now, Gretchen Whitmer's father was the former president of Blue Cross Blue Shield of Michigan. So, you know, you kind of get that. But it's getting weirder than that. First of all, you've got the media that is just like, it has just gone bizarre, right? I mean, this is Dana Bash on Sunday was interviewing Hakeem Jeffries. And she opened by saying, and I quote, by the way, "Your party is fighting over whether the path back to the majority runs through the center or the activists left who want to defund the police, abolish ICE, end aid to Israel, and have open borders." Now, really? Do you know any elected Democrats who say we should have open borders? I mean, I literally don't know of a single one. Maybe there's one out there someplace. Do you know any Democrats, elected Democrats right now, who are, you know, legitimate people and candidates running for public office who are saying that we should just end policing in the United States? We should defund the police? I get it. There were some people who were pissed off after George Floyd was murdered who kind of embraced that phrase, but it was in a very nuanced way. But this is crazy. I mean, when a real educated, credentialed reporter can't distinguish between a teenager with a TikTok account or a Looney Tunes narcissist at the DSA and a real Democrat or an actual progressive Democrat, things are really grim. Or maybe Dana, you know, is just early sucking up to the Ellisons. I don't know. But, you know, things have not been made better. The co-chair of the DSA went on Fox News this week and called for a bunch of stupid policies like abolishing the United States Senate, ending national borders, shutting down all of our prisons. And, yeah, Republicans are pounding on this. I mean, the right-wing media is all over this right now. Oh, this is what the Democrats want. No, the DSA is not the Democratic Party. And even Democratic candidates who embrace what you could call democratic socialism, small d, small s, are not endorsing the DSA or their positions. I realize, you know, Mamdani was on their ticket, but...

0: The morbidly rich who bought our government are counting on you to sit this thing out. Don't give them the satisfaction. The Hartman Report is free to join, and it's where our community goes to see what they're really doing. Every day, I connect the dots that they don't want connected. From the Powell memo to Citizens United to the checkpoints and surveillance machinery that's going up right now. But this isn't a lecture. It's a fight. And you're not in it alone. Thousands of us are already here, reading, arguing, organizing, and fighting like our children's future depends on it. Because it does. We refuse to be spectators while democracy gets sold off piece by piece. Free means free. 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No paywall, no catch. Come stand with us and let's take this country back together. That's Hartman Report. Hartman with two N's at the end. 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Check it out.
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0: And the reason that I think it's reasonable to consider lower doses of aspirin is because we also saw that there was a trend toward more bleeding among people that have higher doses of aspirin. 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
7: From the Weatherology Weather Center, I'm meteorologist Jennifer Wojcicki. We'll see mostly sunny skies here this afternoon with a high into the upper 70s. Winds out of the northeast around 10 to 15 miles per hour, gusting as high as 20. And then for tonight, partly cloudy with a low near 64. By Wednesday, sunshine, a high of 83 degrees. And Thursday, plenty of blue skies and sun. We'll see a high around 87. That's your latest Chicago weather update. Currently, it's 72.
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7: 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But guys said, good luck with mustard. 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
6: We in this moment right now are required, and I feel this so strongly, to hold equal parts grief for what we are losing as a country and hope for what is possible. And it is a hard moment to be an organizer. It is a hard moment to be a citizen, a community participant. And that is exactly why we have to continue to drive a narrative and to drive actions that allow us to say we are better than this. Our country is better than throwing 16 million people off healthcare. Full stop. We don't want this. There are folks across both parties who are getting together to say, oh, actually, we do love our neighbor. We do care about what happens in our community. And it is on us to continue to pressure them.
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15: 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Check it out. You're going to be amazed. Welcome back. 23 minutes past the hour. So Michigan now is officially reporting 9,253 cases of cyclosporiasis. This is the disease that Bob Kennedy, in his infinite wisdom, stopped the FDA and CDC from tracking last year. And so now we've got this explosion. This is an increase of over 1,000 cases just since last Friday. Robert Garcia, who is the top Democrat in the House Oversight Committee, sent a strongly worded letter to Taylor Farms asking what the hell's going on here, basically. And he wants to know if the company was attempting to influence the FDA's response, which would be, if not a crime, certainly a scandal. Now, this is what he wrote. He says, Taylor Farms donated millions to President Trump, met privately with the White House the night the FDA identified their lettuce as the source of this outbreak, and then reportedly tried to distance themselves from this outbreak. He wants to know what's going on. We got 9 states now where we got a major outbreak that appears tied to one particular producer, presumably Taylor Farms. And that is Illinois, Indiana, Kansas, Kentucky, Michigan, Ohio, Oklahoma, Pennsylvania, West Virginia. But cyclosporiasis has been reported in 41 states now. There's always, you know, a kind of low level of it. It is, for people who don't know, this is a parasite. It's a tiny organism that goes through an egg stage. They call them ovas. And the ovas take a couple of weeks, up to 14 days to hatch. And then they're expelled by the millions with your, you know, number two. And when that fecal matter gets on food crops, like when it's used for fertilizer, for example, or if people are farm workers are working in the field and they don't have access to toilets and they're just, you know, going in the field, then this stuff gets in the food supply, and then, you know, a little bit of it gets mixed in with a whole bunch of lettuce that gets collectively washed in a giant vat, and now all the lettuce is contaminated with it. You get these little ova, these little eggs, and they get in your system, and you don't even know where it came from because it takes 2 weeks to get sick. And so, you know, whatever's going on right now is going to be a hell of a lot worse 2 weeks from now because this thing is apparently still spreading. And, you know, not to mention the explosive Trumperia aspect of it. This is the wonders of Doge, right? The wonders of saying, no, you know, we don't need this government. You know, the free market will solve all problems. Just let the billionaires run the country. Forget about all these agencies and, you know, we just don't need this stuff. No, we actually do need this stuff. I mean, it would be nice to be able to go to a restaurant or go to the grocery store and know that the lettuce you're buying isn't going to cause you to have explosive diarrhea, Trumperia, for the next 2 weeks and end up in the hospital. But, you know, Bob Kennedy loves to swim in sewage and eat roadkill. So, as he said, this is all under control. It's not a big deal. I'm not sure he said it's not a big deal, but he said it's all under control. 27 minutes past the hour. What's on your mind? I'll pick up your calls right after this.
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0: The morbidly rich who bought our government are counting on you to sit this thing out. Don't give them the satisfaction. The Hartman Report is free to join, and it's where our community goes to see what they're really doing. Every day, I connect the dots that they don't want connected, from the Powell memo to Citizens United to the checkpoints and surveillance machinery that's going up right now. But this isn't a lecture. It's a fight, and you're not in it alone. Thousands of us are already here, reading, arguing, organizing, and fighting like our children's future depends on it. Because it does. We refuse to be spectators while democracy gets sold off piece by piece. Free means free. 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No paywall, no catch. Come stand with us and let's take this country back together. That's Hartman Report. Hartman with two N's at the end. HartmanReport.com. Check it out.
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7: From the Weatherology Weather Center, I'm meteorologist Jennifer Wojcicki. We'll see mostly sunny skies here this afternoon with a high into the upper 70s. Winds out of the northeast around 10 to 15 miles per hour, gusting as high as 20. And then for tonight, partly cloudy with a low near 64. By Wednesday, sunshine, a high of 83 degrees. And Thursday, plenty of blue skies and sun. We'll see a high around 87. That's your latest Chicago weather update. Currently, it's 73.
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2: You were promised something. Work hard, play by the rules, and you'd own a home, raise a family, retire with dignity. I mean, that was the deal, right? It was called the American dream. 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Well, here's the truth nobody told you. It didn't die. It was killed. And we know who did it, when they did it, and how they got away with it for almost 150 years. 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It was a crime. Who Killed the American Dream? 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It's time that you knew who did it. Who Killed the American Dream? The Greatest Political Crime Ever Told by Tom Hartman.
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5: From the Weatherology Weather Center, I'm meteorologist Jennifer Wojcicki. We'll see mostly sunny skies here this afternoon with a high into the upper 70s. Winds out of the northeast around 10 to 15 miles per hour, gusting as high as 20. And then for tonight, partly cloudy with a low near 64. By Wednesday, sunshine, a high of 83 degrees. And Thursday, plenty of blue skies and sun. We'll see a high around 87. That's your latest Chicago weather update. Currently, it's 75.
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8: This is WCPT telling you how you can shop blue. While Donald Trump is making a mess out of this country, let's take a look at some vacuum cleaners that support the Democratic Party. iRobot. Now, iRobot is a company that makes Roombas. Everyone knows what a Roomba is, right? Little electronic vacuums that do it themselves. Pretty dang cool. Well, 96% of iRobot's donations went to Democrats in 2024. Samsung. Now, yes, Samsung did donate $374,000 to the Democratic Party in 2024. But that was only 61% of their donations. And there's a handful of vacuum cleaner companies that aren't in the U.S. and therefore don't donate to politics at all. Those companies are Dyson, they're out of the U.K., Shark Ninja, also out of the U.K., Hoover, Dirt Devil, and Roborock, all three of those are out of China. The Republicans always make the mess, and it's always the Democrats who have to clean it up, right? Maybe Donald Trump should step aside and let Roomba and Samsung take over. This has been WCPT telling you how you can shop blue.
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3: 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Dr. Charles Campbell is a cardiologist at the University of Kentucky, and he led a study that found that low doses of aspirin are best.
4: Tests done by a group in Italy have shown that lower doses that are taken chronically can suppress platelet function, which we think is what is the important issue here. 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So, you know, aspirin can cause GI bleeding in some patients. And so we feel like the lowest effective dose is important in order to minimize side effects.
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6: I am thrilled to be joined by Tom Nichols, staff writer at The Atlantic.
7: Illiberalism is a global movement right now of people using the levers of democracy to vote for people who are going to take away their democracy. It's basically like saying, I'm an American and I have rights, and I'm going to vote for the guy that's going to take away my rights because that will punish other people too. The illiberal movement is not the very poorest against the very richest. What you find with Trump voters, just as you did with illiberal voters in Italy and Poland and Turkey and other places, is that these are actually middle-class voters. Most of them are reasonably comfortable. You know, if you look at the January 6th rioters, these were not unemployed factory workers. These were chiropractors and retired cops and real estate agents.
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0: I'm THOM, and you get a free title history report and a free trial of their $1 million triple lock protection. That's 24/7 monitoring your title records, urgent alerts to any changes, and if fraud occurs, their U.S.-based restoration team will spend up to $1 million to fix it.
12: Hey, Tom, I just need to say something about, well, two things, actually, about Trump 2028.
0: Mm-hmm.
12: And Michael Wolff's book, Fire and Fury.
0: Right.
12: Well, I'm just going to read this from page 69 in the beautiful book. Is in a joint decision by the couple, and it's probably going to be a joint job, but Jared and Ivanka had made an earnest deal between themselves. If sometime in the future the time came, she would be the one to run for president, or the first one of them to take the shot.
13: Wow.
12: First woman president Ivanka entertained would not be Hillary Clinton. It would be Ivanka Trump. So when I saw Bannon giggle about Trump 2028, I'm like, I don't think he's... I'm waiting to see.
13: They're not talking about Donald.
12: Ivanka.
13: Yeah.
12: Because nobody's talking about that. She does have an empire state of mind.
13: Yeah.
12: Look at all that Jared and her learned while they were in the White House and what they're doing now.
13: Oh, and they're worth like $10 billion now. I mean, it's just amazing.
12: And all the connections and everything. And I'm thinking, well, why wouldn't Daddy want to build her a ballroom?
13: Yeah.
12: So there's a lot of that that sometimes it feels like Trump amnesia syndrome. People just don't remember all of the stuff that's going on and it has happened.
13: That's true.
12: And I just want to say one last thing for Betty and your caller, Betty. If she hasn't yet read Ben Winkler, This Is the Plan, How to End America's Meltdown and Save Democracy.
13: Mm-hmm.
12: It came out. He was on The Daily Show with Jon Stewart.
13: Yeah, he was on this show 3 days ago, 3 or 4 days ago. Yeah.
12: I missed it.
13: It's Winkler. There's no N, but yeah, Ben Winkler.
12: Oh, Winkler. I'm sorry. Thank you. Yeah. So it's just things like that that, I mean, I love the books and there are things that I remember that it's like, wait a minute, nobody's talking about this.
13: Yeah. No, Ben's a good guy. I've known Ben for years. Met him in Wisconsin when I went over there years ago. I mean, literally like 15, 20 years ago to give a speech. And he's a good guy and he's very, very smart. He's very dynamic. I think I endorsed him. I publicly endorsed him for DNC chair over Ken Martin. And I think time has proven me right, but we'll see.
12: Yes, yes, definitely. Thank you so much.
13: Thank you, Brenda. Good to hear from you. Alan in San Diego. Hey, Alan, what's on your mind today?
14: How you doing there, Tom?
13: Good.
14: Listen, all right, did you hear about that, last week, 2 weeks ago, there was a bomb. The U.S. blew up another boat down in the Caribbean Ocean, and it blew, and it had like 39 people on there, and like 36 people survived. And what happened is that the U.S. The military went down there, got them, tortured them, you know, and did something else to them. And then there was somebody in the government down there was trying to question them, you know, and interview them. And her and her sister wound up getting killed down there.
13: I missed this story. Where could I find this, Al?
14: This was on Democracy Now! Today.
13: Huh. Okay. I'll check Democracy Now! I didn't catch the newscast this morning.
14: Yeah, and also too, Wolf Blitzer? He is very brave. The way he took a stand at the White House dinner and said what he said, because see, Trump, he was squirming in his chair like crazy.
13: Yeah.
14: You know, when he was talking about the Epstein files and everything.
13: Yeah.
14: And also too, on a lighter note, are you a Portland Trailblazer fan?
13: I don't follow sports. I'm sorry, Alan.
14: Never mind.
13: They're a local team, so I'm all for them, but I just don't follow sports.
14: Okay, they got this new guy named John Morant. He's going to be playing this season. He came from Memphis.
13: Oh, interesting.
14: And he's good. He's very good, you know. But this is one more thing. Do you think the FBI out of Robert Mueller, if he was still alive and still running the FBI today, do you think that they would have been on top of that Savannah Guthrie mother's case?
13: I don't know. That's one of those things that's so hard to know. It looks like it was, you know, well, I mean, I guess just nobody really knows what happened with that. It's a tragedy.
14: Yeah, it is, you know, because I think that because Cash Patel, it's like he's lagging behind everything to me.
13: You know, first of all, the FBI has lost a lot of agents, you know, because of the loyalty tests and stuff. Secondly, an awful lot of FBI agents have been assigned away from real crime to help ICE, you know, to support, to support ICE immigration operations. So, you know, we'll see. Alan, thanks for the call. And thank you for being with us today. We'll be back tomorrow, same time, same place. In the meantime, don't forget, democracy is not a spectator sport. It requires all of us. That includes you. So get out there, get active, tag, you're it. Have a great afternoon. Be good to yourself and the folks around you. Stay safe. Eat your veggies, get your exercise, and I'll catch up with you tomorrow.

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4: AP News. I'm Ed Donahue.
5: It was a force of nature, and I will miss him greatly.
4: President Trump says Senator Lindsey Graham was a man who gave America the full measure of his good and mighty heart. The president spoke at Graham's funeral at Washington's National Cathedral.
5: He was the first person to make you laugh, and one of the last people that you've really ever wanted to fight. These were the traits that made him into one of the great figures in Senate history.
4: Graham died suddenly earlier this month.
5: Never saw a war that he didn't like. Only his true friends would understand that, but he wanted it for the good of our country. He felt in his bones that our destiny is to win, and that his job was to do everything he could to ensure our enemies would lose.
4: This is the start of 2 days of services for Graham, with burial tomorrow in his home state of South Carolina. Newly released audio disclosed by a conservative group appears to show Joe Biden sharing classified information with a biographer.
6: Sometimes claiming memory lapses during interviews that occurred before his election to the presidency in 2020. As Biden pours over his notes in one heavily redacted October 2016 interview, he's heard saying,
7: "Yeah, now there's a lot of other notes too, but I mean, this is my, they didn't even know I have this."
6: As he is presumably talking about sensitive foreign policy matters. In one 2017 session, Biden appeared to admit retaining classified information from his time as vice president.
7: In 2009, I just found all the classified stuff downstairs.
6: The audio was released by the Oversight Project after Biden lost his legal fight to keep it private. A Biden spokesman blasted the release as politically motivated. I'm Lisa Dwyer.
4: The Conference Board says confidence in the economy fell this month as gas prices rise and the Iran war goes on. This is AP News. A shakeup in Afghanistan.
8: Gunmen killed a high-ranking local Taliban official in Afghanistan's northwestern province of Badakhshan in a rare targeted killing in the country. Two gunmen shot Zabihullah Amiri, Badakhshan's director of information and culture, as he headed from a local district to the provincial capital, the information ministry says. Targeted killings of high-ranking Talibans have been rare since they seized power in Afghanistan in 2021. In December 2024, the country's refugee refugee minister Kahil Haqqani was killed in a suicide bombing in the capital Kabul. Haqqani was the uncle of Interior Minister Sirajuddin Haqqani.
4: Ugandan authorities declared the country free of Ebola after the last patient was discharged in mid-June. The outbreak was linked to a larger one in eastern Congo. The first cases in Uganda were Congolese people seeking treatment. I'm Ed Donahue, AP News.
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10: From the Weatherology Weather Center, I'm meteorologist Jennifer Wojcicki. We'll see mostly sunny skies here this afternoon with a high into the upper 70s. Winds out of the northeast around 10 to 15 miles per hour, gusting as high as 20. And then for tonight, partly cloudy with a low near 64. By Wednesday, sunshine, a high of 83 degrees. And Thursday, plenty of blue skies and sun. We'll see a high around 87. That's your latest Chicago weather update. Currently, it's 79.
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16: Hey, thanks you. Thanks you? Oh, it's Bad Attitude Tuesday. My mouth is already in gear. Thank you for being here for this Bad Attitude Tuesday, July 28th. We are currently watching the funeral service for Lindsey Graham that is taking place at the National Cathedral in Washington, D.C. Donald Trump spoke a little while ago talking about how much he loved Lindsey. Benjamin Netanyahu and Ukraine President Volodymyr Zelensky are sitting in the same row. A lot of the Trump cabinet is there. Eric and his wife, Laura Trump, are there. And, you know, Laura Trump is wearing a black dress. It's a funeral, right? Okay. Nothing says that I'm in mourning or respecting the dead like cleavage. If you're going to wear a black dress to a funeral, do you think you can find one that doesn't show off your breasts? I don't know. Call me crazy. I looked at that and I was like, whoa, is it the cocktail hour we're looking at here? Apparently so. Laura, look at me, look at me, look at me. I want to be a Fox host. I want to be a senator. I want to be a Fox host. I want to be a senator. That Laura Trump. So there you go. Yeah, while Donald Trump is there talking about just what an incredible, awesome, fabulous guy Lindsey Graham was, we are still in what? What would we call it? This thing we're in with Iran. Is it still a war? We've called another ceasefire. So what is it now? Donald Trump wants us to call it a skirmish. That seems to be underselling it, don't you think? Of course, he also originally wanted us to call it an excursion. The thinking is that somebody told him it was an incursion and he either misunderstood or didn't know the word. And so he started saying that it was an excursion. Yeah, a trip, kind of like a vacation. We are, like I said, we are holding off on our attacks. We would like to talk to Iran again, but according to the New York Times, Iran now is, you know, maybe talk to us later. Not today. Probably not tomorrow. But you just keep asking us if we want to sit down and talk with you. Just keep asking. Not today. Probably not tomorrow. Just keep asking. I wonder if Iran has read any of the reporting that said a big part of the reason why we called this new ceasefire is because we are running out of munitions. And the fear is that if our stockpiles get too low, we would be in big trouble. We would be in big trouble if somebody attacked Taiwan. Heck, we'd be in big trouble if somebody attacked us. Big trouble. So, yeah, there's a bit of a panic because we have such fancy, fancy munitions that are all super munitions and computerized. And long story short, not only are they wickedly expensive, they take a long time to make. This isn't like a $60,000 drone where you set up a factory and you start spitting out drones by the end of the month. No. The short answer is no. It is not that. So that's where we stand with Iran. She said questioningly. Well, apparently so. This morning, our senator, Illinois Senator Tammy Duckworth. Duckworth was on MS Now today with Alicia Menendez. And, you know, she talked about the war on Iran and the money behind it. She talked about a lot of things. It's worth hearing our senator. So listen to Tammy Duckworth.
17: Does anyone in Congress fully know where we are in this war?
18: Well, no, I don't think Trump knows what he's talking about. I mean, he doesn't even know how to run this war. And, you know, he launched this costly illegal war of choice and still has not come to Congress to tell us exactly why he's doing and what his plan is and what is the goal. All he's managed to achieve is a worse Ayatollah in Iran than was there before. They're continuing to access their nuclear fuel. And he's pushed prices here at home through the roof. On top of everything, we've lost 18 of our heroes. Our service members have been killed and more than 600 have been wounded. And he's not one single inch closer to getting us out of this illegal war that we should never have been in to begin with.
17: If you were advising the president right now, what do you see as his best off-ramp?
18: He needs to come to Congress. He needs to come to the Senate and explain to us exactly what he's doing. He needs to explain to the American people exactly what he's doing. And he needs to remember that he's supposed to serve America first. He's proposed $300 billion in investments in rebuilding Iran. You know what? I could use 1/50th of that to rebuild Illinois. Why are we making investments in Iran and promising investments in Iran when we should be rebuilding our nation? My best advice to him is come to the American people through the representatives here in the United States Senate and explain to us exactly what you're doing and what the end goal is. There is no appetite for continued sanctions because Americans are suffering. You know, our gas prices in Chicago is over $4.30 a gallon. Milk is going through the roof. And our farmers have seen their diesel fuel prices double. They've seen input costs double. And you're going to see the effects of that at the grocery store when you go to buy groceries this fall at the end of the harvest season. You're going to see that Americans just simply are facing huge costs as a result of Trump's illegal war in Iran.
16: We could use some of that money here in Illinois, but since we already learned from the federal government that they were discontinuing grants to cities and states that did not vote for Donald Trump, yep, they told a judge that's not what they were doing, and then they gave the judge documents that said, oh, by the way, this is what we're doing. So, yeah. Chris Christie, you know, a guy who was initially in political life and admired and then kind of rebuked and then seemed to have a second lease on life by aligning himself with Donald Trump. And then when Donald Trump was reelected, Chris Christie was given the bad news. He wasn't getting a spot, not a spot as chief of staff, not a spot as a cabinet member, not a spot as the head of any agency. Supposedly, because Jared Kushner said no. Remember Chris Christie, when he was a prosecutor, put Jared Kushner's dad in jail. Woo-hoo, yep. Jared Kushner's father, the man who is currently our ambassador to France, who has already really ticked the French off on at least two occasions. When you are in a country as an ambassador and you do something that the country doesn't like, they call you in to the government. They want to sit down and have a talk with you. They've done that to Jared's dad twice, and both times he has added insult to injury by ignoring that summons to come in and talk about whatever it was that offended them. Blew them off. This is who we are now. He's got Trump on his side. He doesn't need anybody else. Long story short, Chris Christie has kind of returned to being a Trump critic. Oh. Yes, he has. And he was on ABC, the Sunday show on ABC, and he talked.

0: Europeans. And I'll say this, Martha, the problem for the president and for my party right now is that the show is over. He can no longer distract from bad decisions with his charisma and his speaking. And the best example of that are the two speeches in the last week, the speech on election integrity and the speech on Friday night at the correspondents' dinner. No one is paying attention anymore. They are bored with the act. At times on Friday night, it seemed like he was even bored with the act. And the Iranians notice all of this, Martha, and they're not going to take him seriously. And that has got to be incredibly frustrating to a president who all he cares about is that people take him seriously.
1: Yes, indeed. It's always all about him. Does it garner him some money, some prestige, some fame, some adulation? If not, it doesn't matter. By the way, remember the former Olympic canoeist, Davy Hearn, the guy who was taken into custody and charged with vandalizing the Lincoln Memorial reflecting pool? Well, in a court filing, it was shown that a witness in the case testified that the pool liner was already damaged. Huh? So you're saying it wasn't David Hearn? Huh? Who knew? Who knew? And oh, by the way, if you see the pictures of it now, you know, it has been officially drained. There is a paint line running down the middle. Is that what Republicans saw? Was that what Donald Trump was told was a gash? A 320-foot gash from one side to the other? No. Mm-mm. No. So, yeah, David Hearn being dragged through the ugliness of a trial that he is obviously, that's going to go nowhere like anything else. But, you know, as I've said before, with Trump, the outcome isn't always the reason. The reason is often just to harass, just to harass. You know, I don't know what MS Now is on. I've told you that I keep an eye on CNN during the day in case there's breaking news. CNN sometimes shows you who's speaking at the podium or what the ceremony looks like, but they're also keeping a very close eye on Donald Trump. I could be wrong, but it looks like Donnie's fallen asleep. He's got some papers in his hand that he is, quote unquote, looking at. Once in a while, he just kind of flips it around and keeps looking at it. Not like he's turning pages. He just flips it around. It's probably the program from the service today. But his chin is all but on his chest. When you read something, do you drop your head down that far? Do you? Donnie's going to fall asleep. Donnie's going to fall asleep. Hi, I want you to know that the text line and the phone line is wide open, 773. I'm sorry. The fact that we have a president who is clearly not well, physically or mentally, that falls asleep everywhere, that man is going to fall asleep. If this service goes on much longer, Donnie's going to fall asleep. Oh, thank God they called everybody in the audience to stand up. You know, there's no love lost between Trump and J.D. Vance, and you can kind of tell that. They're standing next to each other, but they're doing their best to, like, to pretend the other person isn't there. Does that surprise you? No love lost there. So if Donald Trump falls asleep, what I'm getting to is that J.D. Vance is not going to wake him up. You know, maybe if Trump starts to fall forward onto the floor, maybe then J.D. Vance would

0: grab him? Maybe not. I'm sorry. Yeah, you know, I'm not. They say don't speak ill of the dead. So I have nothing to say about Lindsey Graham. So I'm focusing on what I can. And that is Donald Trump and what he's going to do. And is he going to fall asleep? He loved Lindsey. Boy, I bet the Republican Party is going to be, or already is, really thrown by the fact that Donald Trump not only said Lindsey Graham's sister Darlene should fill out the end of his term, but now Darlene has said she's going to run for his seat, because we all know you don't need any kind of background to run for Senate, right? There are already two Republicans who've said that they are also going to throw their name into the primary, which is kind of a bold move. You know, maybe they figure, heck, after the midterms or leading up to the midterms, they don't have to be as afraid of Trump as they were before. We'll see. But two Republicans have decided that maybe Darlene Graham wouldn't be the best choice. I mean, she's already talked about how many people have helped her trying to get her bearings, because, you know, she's new to all this. And we continue to approach the midterms. Hang on, let me look at my calendar. Well, how many days? 97 days. 97 days and counting. My guess is we'll be down to roughly 30 days, give or take, when we really start to see the desperation from Donald Trump and the insanity that we know it's coming. So just get ready. When Chris Christie was on ABC this week, yesterday, or on Sunday rather, because today is Tuesday. I know today is Tuesday. One of the things that he talked about was the midterm elections. Yeah. For a guy who has kind of been all around the different sides of the political spectrum, he's thinking that the Republicans are not really happy right now with the midterms 98 days away. Listen to what Chris Christie had to say about that.
1: Republicans, my party, has got to be scared, and especially some very good members of Congress who otherwise might deserve reelection, are weighed down by the following. Look at the numbers in the Fox News poll last week. The president's job approval is at 38.61. But worse, he's 34 points underwater on the economy, 32 points underwater on Iran. And the bigger problem in these swing districts for the House and these swing states in the Senate is what's going on with independents. The president's job approval is 41 points underwater with independents, and he's 66 points underwater on inflation with independents. Those are deadly numbers. And so, you know, for Republicans, they're going to have to start making a decision. Do they try to distance themselves from this president? And this is going to be the first time he's going to have to confront that potentially. Either they're going to go down with him as he's going down, and these are Fox News poll numbers. So, you know, we got some real problems as a party, and it's going to affect. I was with Republican governors this past week, and there's a lot of Republican gubernatorial races that we are very, very worried about in states that we have always won, and that's a real problem.
0: Let's hope Chris is absolutely 100% right. Last time I talked to Democratic strategist Peter Giangreco, he said that despite all of the Trump dysfunction and the dissatisfaction, he said realistically he thought there was maybe a 20% chance that Democrats would flip the Senate. We shall see. We shall see. I got a text from David in Bloomingdale. Speaking of one of the reasons why we might do better than anybody thinks, gas prices. Hey, Joan, David in Bloomingdale here. $4.49 a gallon for regular gas. When is it going to stop? It was $4.29 yesterday, $4.19 the day before that. So first it went up 10 cents a gallon, and then in the last, he's saying in the last 24 hours, it went up another 20 cents a gallon. But you know what? Donald Trump's not really worried about that. Yeah, you know, gas prices are higher, but, you know, so what? That's like a small thing, because Donald Trump has never had to worry about how much he had to spend on gas. He's never had to worry about that. And he doesn't understand how those kinds of prices affect people. I saw an interview, oh, it was quite some time ago, when all this was just in the middle of going wrong. And somebody interviewed a guy. I don't know if he had a landscaping business or what, but he was talking about how the fact that not only does he have to spend more to fill up the family car, but he's got to spend a lot more to fill up all the trucks he uses. And that when you add all the trucks and the family car up, it's quite a jump in prices. Add that to the fact that grocery prices, who was I talking to? Somebody I was talking to actually looked at grocery prices. Not Stephanie Zimmerman of the Sun-Times, because I know she does that too. But I was talking to somebody else, and they said they looked, they compared their grocery bill, because they said they buy the same stuff all the time, to what it was even a year ago, and they are now paying 30% more for the same stuff. 30% more. I mean, I've always been cheap. I always bought my coffee on sale. And so I would wait till on sale, it would be $7.99 for a bag. Now, if I see it on sale for $9.99, I grab it, because I know these days that's as low as it gets. I've even started buying coffee at Costco, which for the kind of coffee I like, they have it, but they only have it as beans. So you get a 2-pound bag. Do you know how long it takes to grind a 2-pound bag of coffee? Too long. But, you know, I've started doing it. We are going to... Okay, if you want to text me, just remember to send me a text that I can actually read on the air. No texts about poop, okay? Just saying. I'm just saying. 773-763-9278. Paul Shavari is eager to talk to you on the phone, if you are eager to join our conversation. And I will read the texts. I'm sorry. I enjoy the texts that are a little bit crude, but I can't read them on the air. So we will be back with more of that right after this.
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5: 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This is Tony Moray. I've been an estate planning lawyer here in the Chicago area for over 35 years. You have probably heard my ads here on WCPT over the last several years, and it has been a privilege to be on their airwaves. The reality is, for most people, their assets will go through a court-supervised process in probate court, which can be expensive and takes many months. Having a living trust will make sure this does not happen. Control of your assets will be handled directly by your trusted family member or friend. I will explain every step of the process to make sure you are comfortable with the plan as we move forward. please call me at 847-996-0496 to start. There is no fee for the initial consultation and no obligation. Again, my phone is 847-996-0496. I look forward to speaking with you.
6: This is WCPT telling you that you can shop blue. With the Trump administration making over $1 trillion in cuts to Medicaid and the ACA, let's take a look at some health insurance companies that support the Democratic Party. 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But with their senior leaders and other employees, 70% of Walgreens donations went to Democrats. Blue Cross Blue Shield. In 2024, Blue Cross Blue Shield donated $5 million in political gifts. It was a 50-50 split between both parties, but with senior leaders and other employees' donations, 64% of those donations went to Democrats. This has been WCPT telling you that you can shop blue.
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7: From the Weatherology Weather Center, I'm meteorologist Jennifer Wojcicki. We'll see mostly sunny skies here this afternoon with a high into the upper 70s. Winds out of the northeast around 10 to 15 miles per hour, gusting as high as 20. And then for tonight, partly cloudy with a low near 64. By Wednesday, sunshine, a high of 83 degrees. And Thursday, plenty of blue skies and sun. We'll see a high around 87. That's your latest Chicago weather update. Currently, it's 79.
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0: We are reading your texts and taking your calls. We will continue to do it until 3 o'clock today. Got this text. You know, I said I was watching Donald Trump at the Lindsey Graham funeral, and it's really, really a good thing it ended when it did, because he was going out. He kept holding up the program, but his head was all but on his chest. I think he would have just dropped asleep. Somebody texted in, this is from Tom. Dozy Don is too busy tweeting hate messages at midnight to stay awake during the day. He could care less about Graham and McConnell. Mitch McConnell, still no serious, believable proof of life. He and his wife put out another picture, supposedly showing him at a rehab facility. And people are starting to put some pressure on Kentucky Governor Andy Beshear. Beshear has asked repeatedly for Mitch McConnell to call somebody and talk live or have somebody come in and shoot some video. Because it's like August 3rd, August 4th. So we have basically 1 week. If we find out that Mitch McConnell, it doesn't even have to be dead. He just is he on life support? Is he alive in name only? Then Andy Beshear can either call a special election or appoint somebody. But he said he would call a special election. The Republicans are terrified that a Democrat could win the seat. And even if a Republican takes it, they're worried it might be Thomas Massie, who has said that if that seat became open, he would jump at the chance to run for it. If indeed Mitch McConnell is, as many people believe, not in rehab, but on life support. Andy Beshear, by the way, said that two different agencies, not people, but agencies had contacted him to say that Mitch McConnell was, for all intents and purposes, gone. If Republicans hold out another week and then like next Tuesday say, oh, oh my gosh, something terrible happened. And now Mitch McConnell is like a vegetable. After August 3rd or August 4th, the time frame to either put somebody in that seat or call a special election is over. And the seat will remain empty until November. So a lot of pressure on Andy Beshear to do something to find out if indeed Mitch McConnell is functioning. Shall we say is functioning at this point? Let's go to the phone lines. Carl's on the line from Kankakee. Hey, Carl, how are you?
9: Hey, Joe. Enjoying a fresh cup of coffee. I got one here for you, too.
0: That sounds good. Little cream, no sugar.
9: Right, you're sweet enough. I got 8 points. Let's go rapid round. Number one, Senate bumper stickers. The Senate now or never.
0: Okay.
9: The truth, the odds. Okay, numbers. 22 Republican seats are up. 13 Democratic seats are up. The odds will never be better in our lifetime. Only 4 of the 22 Republican seats need to change. The Senate, now or never. If we don't get it now, we never will. So we need
0: it.
9: Number two, can't trust the postal system. It's been weaponized. Therefore, unfortunately, it's irresponsible to tell people to use mail-in ballots and maybe Illinois, not even in Illinois. The Postal Service is everywhere.
0: Yeah, I'm really curious because, you know, Donald Trump went to the Supreme Court because a lower court and an appellate court said you can't just write an executive order and do away with mail-in balloting. So he's like, oh, I'm going to the Supreme Court. They like me there. We'll see. I haven't heard whether or not they've even said they'll look at it.
9: But the writing's on the wall that the Postal Service has been weaponized. It is no longer our friend. We cannot trust it. So therefore, you got to put your ballot in the box by your hand or vote in person. That's unfortunately, I say, number three, boom. We got Trump until death do us part. So daily madness will continue ad nauseum past the election. So that's the norm. So to get hung up on that. Number four, Epstein, same old, same old. It's just going to continue on past the election. So to worry about it now when the eye on the prize, boom. Five, Iran has already won the war. They control the strait. They know going forward the war will continue, though, past the election. Israel will still be Israel unless Netanyahu loses the election. Then who knows? Six. Israel. Israel. Seven. Health care and insurance. That, to me, is the point you can begin discussing it with anybody. I ran into a guy today, and we got to talking, and he's a younger fellow. He's got insurance with his job. But do you go to doctors? No, because he's got like $4,000 or $5,000 deductible. Ugh. So to go to a doctor to find out is out of your own pocket. So we don't, so that's a place. And all you got to say is, greatest country in the world, and they got the message. And they can, the message delivered. Number eight, let us not talk falsely now. The hour's getting late. That's it. We made it.
0: Thank you, Carl. Thank you. And thank you for having those bullet points ready to go. I appreciate that.
9: I did too today. Love you all. Bye.
0: Thank
9: now.
0: You, Carl. I got this text. Joan, just out of curiosity, do you think DT is actually aware of even half of the directives coming out of the White House? his administration early on talked about flooding the lane with constant news. I don't think he has a clue as to what's on the plate for that day. Honestly, that's from Carl. And you know, Carl, I think there's a lot of truth to that. I really do. Because, you know, you see like, oh, Donald Trump is revisiting his economic policy, and he wants this particular rate to go down by 0.25% because it's going to result in this. Seriously? Seriously? Donald Trump, who never reads a book? Donald Trump, who in his first administration, when he got the daily briefing, they stopped giving him the daily briefing as a document. They presented it to him with charts, graphs, and videos because he doesn't read. Whether that's because he's dyslexic or some other reason, I don't know. But they learned early on in his first term, this is not a guy who reads. And he doesn't really want to. He doesn't want to read. From the psychology of somebody like him and everything I've read, he doesn't want to learn anything that might indicate that something he believes is wrong. That is also supposedly why his staff is very careful in what they tell him. Supposedly for at least the early parts of the Iran war, they would put together these videos that were a bunch of explosions edited together. So that was his briefing on the Iran war. Anyway, let us go back to the phone lines, shall we? Let's go to our good friend Steve, who's on the line from the Gold Coast. Hey, Steve.
10: Yes, John. I want to make a few points. One, not to critique anyone who might be suspicious of this administration, but I don't think that it's as easy as people think in terms of manipulating the post office with regard to elections. The rank and file there are not Trumpites, so I'm not exactly sure how you would do that.
0: I think he was talking about the fact that, remember, initially they were reducing the ability of the post office ability to process mail. They were discontinuing a lot of sorting facilities. And now they've said that with mail-in balloting, it doesn't matter when you turn it into the post office. It matters when it gets to the sorting facility. I mean, I don't think anybody thinks that the person who is putting mail through their mail slot every day is doing any kind of shenanigans. I think it's more the big picture kind of stuff. That was what I understand with what they meant.
10: Yeah, if that's the case, then yeah, that's fine. And you can offset that if you can't get into somewhere to cast a ballot in person. Make sure your ballot is in the mail 2 weeks beforehand, if not earlier, you know, mm-hmm. And then, you know, there can be no excuse for it, you know. So,
0: and if you don't want to go to a drop box, I can go to my local post office, carry my ballot in and ask it to be hand canceled. So that way it does have the date that I drop it off. Usually if you're signed up for mail-in balloting, they send you your mail-in ballot with plenty of time to get it back.
10: Yeah. And I do think that, I mean, for someone like Trump, as you pointed out, this is what happens when you surround yourself with sycophants. I mean, good administrations tend to include people who don't always agree with you. Sometimes they include people who are part of your opposition in the past. Because one of the most invaluable things you can have as a leader are people who are going to speak truth to you. They're going to sometimes disagree with you, as opposed to just surrounding yourself with yes men. Because when you do, you detach yourself from the reality that is the larger constituency and where this country stands. So, but this is not Donald Trump. Donald Trump doesn't care about what's happening in the real world. He just cares about being validated. So, oh, yes, Mr. Yeah. President, you're doing a wonderful job. Yes, we're winning on all fronts and so forth.
0: Oh, everybody likes you. You're so popular.
10: Yes, absolutely. And so, I mean, this is a fundamental flaw of these sorts of administrations. And so Donald Trump, he can do one of two things. He can either come to the realization that, you know, that there is another voice out there, that things aren't going as well as he thinks. I wish somebody would ask him the George Bush question, what does a gallon of milk cost? You know, guaranteed Donald Trump hasn't got a clue. But, you know, like I say, if we can just get through these midterms, you're going to see that people getting off this train in droves. And, you know, because the Republican Party then starts to wonder about 2028. because 2027 will not be much of a year because nothing really gets done. Rather, 2028 won't be much of a year because nothing gets done in a presidential election cycle. So everybody's going to be running. So if they know that in 2027 will be the only thing that matters. And then what? I mean, you have to then preserve your party because Donald Trump is not going to be president again, you know, unless we're talking about a coup.
0: I don't care how many 2028 hats he wears. I agree with you.
10: Yeah, exactly. So then now you've got two Republican parties. There's the MAGA nuts and, you know, who live and die with Trump because there is no MAGA after Trump. Let's face it. There's nobody who can take his position with regard to that party. And then there's the Republican Party of old, many of whom said, look, I mean, we thought, you know, this guy was someone we could manipulate and we could just, you know, ride him along through this process. And then, you know, when he gave us the things we wanted, tax cuts and less regulation and so forth, we'll throw him some of the social issues and other things. And, you know, we'll all come out ahead, except they didn't know that this was a death spiral because, you know, when you crash the economy, you crash the economy for everybody. You know, it's not as if corporations don't feel the cost of higher oil prices. And it's not as if, you know, when inflation goes through the roof and people stop buying your products because they can't afford them any longer, you don't feel that pain.
0: Yeah.
10: So, you know, they're wondering, you know, when do we remake the Republican Party to something akin to what it used to be?
0: Yep.
10: You know, not that was my idea of a great party.
0: Steve,
10: I
0: got
10: to
0: wrap this up. I got to get to a break. But thank you so much for your call. Real quick text before we go to break. This is from Bob from Elgin. Mitch McConnell is in physical therapy to recover from acute death. Maybe, Bob, maybe. We'll be back with more after this.
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0: We are taking your call and reading your text. The previous one was from Bob from Elgin. This is Bob in Gurnee. Is Mitch McConnell's staff being pressured by someone to hide his status? Well, they certainly haven't been forthcoming about it, so I'd say someone decided they should all keep their mouths shut. So let's go back to the phone lines. Jim's on the line from Chicago. Hey, Jim, how are you?
12: Hi, Joan. They're still needling John Soon, that swinging senator from South Dakota, to pass the SAVE Act, which I'm sure was written by the Heritage Foundation with the help of AI. And how do we stop the midterms? The SAVE Act, you know, because I certainly didn't come from Trump's 80-year-old mind.
0: Mm-hmm.
12: And so he has to have the votes, but so Trump goes to the filibuster, probably a suggestion from Stephen Miller. Oh, tell him to get rid of that filibuster, old-timer.
0: Yeah, and they don't have the votes for that. They don't have the votes for the SAVE Act. So many senators have tried to convince Trump that that's the truth, and he just doesn't want to hear it.
12: Well, he doesn't want to hear it because it's written by the Heritage Foundation in Project 2025. So he figures he's going to go down to his grave supporting that. And then in the meantime, then he's got the left-handed mail-in vote deal where he wants to go to the Supreme Court to the six judges that love him so dearly at the Supreme Court that they might. I thought they were in hiatus, weren't they? Wasn't that the last of the Mohegans for those people? I don't know. But apparently he's going to give it the old college try and try to get him back in, I don't know where, get him in their homes probably to say, no, the mail-in vote is terrible. It's a terrible idea. I don't know how that's going to work out. And as you said, Joan, he's absolutely cornered because remember, there's going to be subpoenas flying. Ro Khanna from California is not going to get off the Epstein files. There's no way he's going to get off the Epstein files. And the subpoenas will fly and will discover the theft, the chicanery, the absolute, you name it, the depths of this individual's just the horror of it all. And we'll see it with our own eyes. And I don't think Trump can stop it or anybody in the administration can stop it. So, and as far as Gene Greco, the 20% chance is, remember this, Trump was a 20%er against Clinton. Remember that, Joan?
0: And he won. Well, I don't say, yeah, and that was, you know, that was that moment in time. We're going to get a much clearer picture of what's going on the closer we get. But in recent years, because of problems with polling, with young people and cell phones and all that, polling is not the slam dunk that it used to be 20 years ago. You know, you'd see a poll and that would predict exactly what was going to happen. Now, remember, Trump wanted to sue the pollster in Iowa, the woman who had an incredible track record. Her polling was always spot on, but she said her polling was that Trump was going to lose, and then he didn't. So he wanted to sue her, because I don't know, that doesn't make any sense. So I don't think.
12: But Joe, you know, the closer you get to the election, the more dramatic it gets. FDR against Hoover was about a 20%er in 3 months before the election, 3 or 4 months before the election. Hoover was still confident when he got killed in a landslide. So the point is, people really don't start getting the drift until about a month before the election. And I'm sure we're going to murder him this day. We won. Remember, the party in power, if only twice they've the president's taken the House back. Only twice out of 22 elections. So that's going back a long time. So we got that in our favor. And I'd just be curious to see the Republicans as they see this vomit that's going to come from the subpoenas and see how they feel about electing this individual. Anyway, Joan, thank you very much.
0: Thank you, Jim. Let's go to Dave from Huffman Estates. Hello, Dave.
13: Hey, Joan. Yeah, talking about the mailing the ballots at the post office, why don't you just send a signature confirmation or, you know, the signature certified or whatever.
0: Yeah. Certified mail.
13: Yeah, and get it stamped, like you said, then too. But you have somebody's name on it then who's supposed to be the people that handle it. But when McConnell, if he already is dead or whatever, and all of a sudden they find us out on the 3rd or whatever. I think if I would have been as Bashir's, I'd go there with the coroner. I can find out for certain when this guy really did die.
0: Well, except if he is, you know, if he's dead, I agree with you. I think we would know. But if he is, let's say he's in trouble and he's on life support, that is not necessarily, even if... Worst case scenario, everybody knows he's brain dead, but he's on life support. You know, you can keep somebody on that for at least 2 or 3 weeks. And an old person that starts to, the rest of their body starts to sort of deteriorate. Let's use that word. Yeah. Their body starts to deteriorate and you just, it reaches a point where you literally can't keep them on it anymore, but who knows? Who knows? Like proof of life. We want proof of life.
13: Yeah, well, like we spoke about that one back in 75 or 76 that was brain dead in for 15 years. They were going back and forth. You know, he wanted the tube out of her, and then the parents wanted to keep it, you know, and then they finally, about 1989 or 91, they finally, you know, did it. But, you know, she was brain dead.
0: Yep. Well, Dave, thank you. Thank you for the call. I want to try to squeeze in another caller before we have to get to the news. Let's go to Seattle, where our good friend Paul is on the line. Hey, Paul, how are you?
14: Oh, hi, John. Listen, there's somebody here that wants to talk to you. It's John Esposito. Oh, hi, Ron. It's Mitch McConnell. How are you doing?
0: thank you so much for reaching out to us. You know, Paul, I just got this text right before I took your call. It says, I just saw the new photo of Mitch McConnell. I think he looks great. I'd like to know who his taxidermist is.
14: No, I tell you what, Joan, listen, you've been a medical reporter. I was raised by a nurse practitioner. who basically, all I heard was medical my entire life at the dinner table, including all the way through my mom dying at age 95, and I lived with her for the last 5 years, and she basically narrated her own demise. I mean, mm-hmm. well, no, so you know that this, he can't be on life support because you know that somebody in his condition, he would have been on life support from a very short time after he was hospitalized. Otherwise, it would mean that the treatment didn't work. So they don't. That's just very counterintuitive. And you're right. Organ shutdown is going to happen in somebody like that very soon. You just can't. You can't do that for very long.
0: Yeah.
14: No.
0: Yep. Because the inside, they sort of liquefy at some point.
14: Yep. And yeah. It turns to mush, and they can have them on. They probably would have somebody like that on blood thinners so they don't have a blood clot, but that's not a guarantee. And that also contributes to be turning to liquid mush inside, too. So I don't believe that anything like this, if he's in a rehab facility, why? I mean, people, if he's that healthy to be in rehab, that means you're exercising several times a day. I don't mean like working out, but you're. Mm-hmm. You're up and they have you walking and you should be strong enough to talk to people for at least a few minutes.
0: One would think, yep, that would be something you could do quite easily.
14: But I was just thinking that his office could just call CNN and somebody could mumble into the phone like I did and say, Scott Jennings, he's out, okay, well, tell Mitch McConnell, call, we'll talk to him soon. And then CNN would say, oh, he called. He even called, wanted to talk to Scott Jennings.
0: Well, you remember when their MAGA talking head on CNN, what the heck's his name? I always forget it. I want to say Bessent, but I know he's a cabinet member. The guy who tells lies on CNN, Jennings, I think his name is. He was on with Katie, I want to say Katie Fang, but that's not right either. The Arena with Casey Hunt. And he said to her, well, you know, I talked to him for 20 minutes today. And Casey Hunt turned to him and said, well, pull out your phone right now. Let's call him. Let's get him on the air. You know, call him right now.
14: Yep.
0: And he was like, blah, blah, blah, blah, blah, can't do that. You know, can't do that. Blah, blah, blah, blah.
14: He sounded like Mitch McConnell.
0: Not surprisingly, it did not happen. Call him. Put your money where your mouth is, MAGA man.
14: Yeah. Yeah, I don't see that. And of course, we're going to hear next Tuesday or Wednesday. Oh, it's just so sad. Senator McConnell passed.
0: Happened overnight. Well, yep. In the last 12 hours. Oh my God, who knew?
14: He was doing so well too. We just really, but he had a sudden complication.
0: Yep.
14: What a lie. And they were. I know. It's just, everything you've said about, what you've learned in medical reporting is absolutely right on. There's just the probabilities. And like I've said before, Occam's razor would suggest that the likely explanation is what's true. And that is that he has been gone for some time. And otherwise, there would just be, he could at least call the governor since the governor has put in a call to him, right? The governor put in the call to his office saying, let us know? And if you're in rehab, you could call and just say, yeah, I'm fine, and you don't have to worry about anything. But this is all, and this is Donald Trump doing this. And, and the joke that Trump made on Saturday night, which was telling, was a Freudian slip when he said, I knew a senator whose wife texted him and said, when you come home, I want you to come upstairs and make love to me. And I thought, I knew a senator? That was kind of a Freudian slip. Yeah.
0: Well, we'll see.
14: Yep.
0: I got to get to the news, Paul. Thank you for the call.
14: Okay.
0: We are going to be back with much more right after the news.
15: This is WCPT telling you how you can shop blue. Donald Trump has implemented a barbaric anti-immigration policy with mass deportations and having ICE agents showing up unannounced at people's homes, workplaces, and anywhere they suspect, separating families, ruining lives, and deporting people without any due process. But one company is taking a stand against Donald Trump. Greyhound Bus Lines has implemented a no-warrant, no-boarding policy. This prohibits ICE agents to enter the vehicle without a warrant.
6: Greyhound Bus says they want to guarantee the rights and civil liberties of their passengers. Greyhound Bus is the largest inner-city bus system in the U.S., with over 1,600 destinations. Maybe this will lead to more companies stepping up like Greyhound is. This has been WCPT telling you how you can shop blue.
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20: AP News, I'm Ed Donahue. President Trump delivered the eulogy at Washington's National Cathedral for the senior senator from South Carolina.
21: A giant of the United States Senate, and a true American original who left us much too soon. And that can only be the one and only Lindsey Graham.
20: Graham was a close ally of the president. He died suddenly earlier this month.
21: No matter how heated things got in Washington, virtually everyone, Republican or Democrat, liked Lindsey. Well, not everybody, but it sounds good. Not everybody. He was a tough cookie.
20: There was an earlier service at the Capitol where the Republicans served for more than 30 years. Lindsey Graham will be buried tomorrow in his home state, South Carolina. The White House says meetings went well between President Trump and Israeli Prime Minister Benjamin Netanyahu, as well as with Ukrainian President Volodymyr Zelensky. More on Ukraine from the AP's Sagar Magani.
22: The closed-door session came weeks after Volodymyr Zelensky scored a coup at a NATO summit, with the president saying Ukraine would get a long-sought license to produce Patriot air defense systems. Zelensky was here in Washington for Lindsey Graham's funeral, which came hours after the president told Fox and Friends Graham was militant about backing Ukraine in the Russia fight.
23: I mean, Lindsey liked war, to be honest with you, okay? And I said, you're a nice guy. How come you like war so much?
22: Graham's last official act in office was a visit to Kyiv, and GOP senators hope to advance his package of sanctions on nations who buy Russian oil, gas, and other exports. Sagar Magani, Washington.
20: Police in Seattle say the 15-year-old arrested in connection with a deadly festival shooting had a ghost gun. More information at apnews.com. This is AP News. The National Weather Service says a tornado that ripped through Wisconsin was on the ground for about 12 miles.
24: Winnebago County Executive Gordon Heitz spoke at a news conference in Menasha.
25: The depth of the tornado and its impact is incredible, devastating, and we're really still in the assessment phase.
24: Heinz says the timing of the twister may have been fortunate.
25: With the timing and that many people may have been at work.
24: Shelters were opened for displaced residents. Tens of thousands of customers are without power, and a boil water advisory was issued for part of Fox Crossing.
26: I headed down to the basement with my kitty.
24: Kathy Zink was among those who took shelter as the storm passed through. She spoke with WBAY.
26: And when I come up, it's like a war zone here.
24: I'm Jennifer King.
20: eBay has agreed to pay nearly $50 million to a Massachusetts couple sent cockroaches and a bloody pig by a former employee. I'm Ed Donahue, AP News.
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27: I'm meteorologist Ray Miller in the Weatherology Weather Center. Look for clear skies tonight, a low temperature of 66 degrees with winds out of the northeast at 15 to 30. Wednesday, plenty of sunshine with a high of 77 and northeast winds at 5 to 10. Thursday, sunny with a high temperature of 79. Friday, chance of thunderstorms and a high temperature of 83. Saturday, scattered storms, high of 77. Sunday, sunshine with a high again around 77. That's the latest Chicago weather update. Right now, it's 78.
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0: Very happy to welcome back to our airwaves. Christopher Armitage writes The Existentialist Republic on Substack and also has a book out, Toppling Tyrants, A Field Guide to Removing Fascism in America and Taking It All Back. Thank you so much for joining us today. It is a pleasure to talk again.
5: It's always a joy. How are you doing?
0: I'm doing great. So tell me about the book. I mean, if you, the listeners, if you read Mr. Armitage's Substack, it is a blueprint for how you can do this, or here's the way that an AG could bring charges like this, step by step by step. This is how you can have an influence on this issue, step by step by step. Have you put that all together? Is that what the book is about? I have the PDF, but I haven't had a chance to read it yet.
5: So the book itself is meant to be the individual field guide, you as a person who wants to make change. And, you know, I have conversations with sometimes with state level representatives who are also the person reading the field guide and wondering, how do I fight back more effectively? Or with chairs for different county Democratic Party chapters, or, you know, indivisible members, or just the person who's like, gosh, I found your work on the internet and I want to fight back effectively, or people who were involved in activism and felt like they were doing what you're supposed to do and like it just didn't make a difference. And so over the years, as an activist and as a researcher, I've just been studying what makes successful social movements, what causes people to lose their motivation, and what actually causes effective social movements and change. And this book is meant to hand you those skills. It's you know, I've already released the Educate, Activate, Recruit, Repeat booklet, which is like a 20-minute read. This is around 60,000 words. It's maybe 2-3 hours of reading. And it's your guide where whether you just want to be the solo actor who knows that, like somebody living in Nazi Germany or in the Soviet Union, you're pushing back in a way that makes a difference. It doesn't guarantee an outcome, but it makes a difference. Or you want to start your own group, or you want to join other groups and know that you're going to be an asset to them where they'll be more effective against fighting fascism. The book, Toppling Tyrants, is meant to give you the actionable skills, and you can get it for free on buymeacoffee.com/BER for $0.00 in our shop.
0: Yeah, that is, I mean, that's a deal you really can't refuse. So is it the sort of thing that you are hoping people in elected office pick up, whether it's somebody who's in an AG or a prosecutor?
5: You know, this is more of, there's sort of an onion of outreach. Right now, I'm publishing a lot of work and submitting a lot of work to legal publications like Verfassungsblog, which is a German constitutional law, democratic backsliding type publication that's read by a lot of scholars and even cited by judges, and the Brennan Center, Brookings Institute. These institutions, I'm sending work to them. They're publishing it as we like go back and forth. And so I'm working through that level where you're going to have AGs reading those professional publications, county prosecutors, district attorneys. This book is the person, the you as a member of a democracy who wants to meaningfully fight back.
0: I would think that there would be a lot of people that would fall into that category these days. One of the frustrations, I read your stuff all the time, and you, like I said, you take an issue and this is how it can be dealt with. Here's the right person to deal with it. And these are the steps that can be taken. And I always think this is great, but is anybody going to actually do this? And I thought that again when you posted recently about Eric Trump and how it doesn't take a legal expert to look at the fact that he is guilty of so many things, so many felonies, including money laundering. And the state of New York is not touching him. But don't you think that that they've seen what's happened to people who, I mean, Letitia James and others who've tried to hold this family's feet to the fire? Is that, would you think, why maybe they're leaving Eric Trump alone?
5: Certainly that. It's impossible for them not to factor into their decision making. Also, they still could be saying, you know, if we have a free, if we have a, you know, change with the leadership in this country in 2024.
0: Do you need to let him in or out? You know, just about half an hour ago, my dog started up and I turned around and I was like, oh, I didn't close the door.
5: Oh, no. I think that she sees a chicken outside. There's chickens in the backyard.
0: Yeah.
5: But so, you know, if we have administration change, then things should presumably get more friendly. I know I don't really think that's actually a realistic outcome at all. But I think it's easy to tell yourself that. I also think if you're Letitia James or the DA, Alvin Bragg in Manhattan, you tell yourself, like, Letitia James was just very rightfully celebrating the successful pause of the Paramount merger, which is a huge win for antitrust legislation or for antitrust legal action. Right now, Democratic state attorney generals are doing fantastic and totally laudable work in a ton of different ways. But part of why they're doing that is, in my opinion, you can't know why people do things. It's because they know that if they go after the Trump administration in a meaningful or substantive way, that their career and safety as an individual and their loved one's safety will be at risk. But if they find something else to do that does help the people, that won't bring them attacks in the same way, and they can celebrate their wins. And that is totally logical. And right now, the electoral math in this country says that if they do that, they'll keep winning. And until they start losing elections because they're not going after the Trump administration, then they're going to keep doing that. And so I think right now, especially to speak to the progressive movement, and something that I think Bernie really sparked with his 2015 run, we are in year 10-ish, 11-ish of a 16 to 20 year maturation cycle of a modern American progressive movement. I think the work that I do is part of a legal and strategic and tactical infrastructure advancement in that realm. But it fits in. Like if I had started this 5 years ago, I wouldn't have been on your show for five or six years. You know, it kind of all has to happen at the right times. Like Mamdani is, I was actually just talking to Mamdani's first, one of his first like communication staff about some of their strategy. And he's like the grand, sorry, I'm going off on a tangent, but we're doing a lot of good work here and I am optimistic, but these people are going to have to lose their seats. That's the only thing that'll change things.
0: Yeah, I agree. I'm speaking with Christopher Armitage. You should read the Substack, The Existentialist Republic. He also has brochures and books that you should also take a peek at. We are going to take a break. We're going to be back with more after this.
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8: 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This comes as evidence uncovered during ongoing litigation has raised serious questions regarding the process Trump officials used to terminate the relief.
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0: We are joined by Christopher Armitage, who writes The Existentialist Republic. And I want to go back to earlier this month. You have a brochure that I also think is fine. 100 legal ways to reduce Elon Musk's net worth. And on July 10th, you have a big picture of a wildly unattractive Elon Musk. And you are talking about that in there's at least six states. I did not know this. In six states, citizens can convene a criminal grand jury by petition. And you think it's about time we looked into DOGE, which, by the way, I want you to know. I mean, Elon Musk has apologized for that. You know, if he only knew what it was going to be like and all the repercussions, you know, he wouldn't have done it. If only somebody had told him that this might not turn out well. So don't you feel a little bit sorry for him?

0: we can't guarantee outcomes. What I can say is that as our team has researched Elon Musk and Doge, the Department of Government Efficiency, we have found a law in 6 states that allows you to convene a criminal grand jury. That means subpoenas and compelling testimony and discovery and you know, affidavits, all that stuff. So a bunch of scandals could come out, like information that we're not going to get from FOIA requests, but we will get from grand juries. So we can get people to petition it. We've sort of solicited people. It's a big ask because it's not me doing the lawsuit. It's we need people in these 6 states who are willing to be the one gathering signatures. They can get help from their indivisible group or whoever, and they get enough signatures. They bring it to a judge. We can, you know, publicly, there's some different rules about like how we can assist. We'll bring in attorneys when we can help with that. But we're here to be a support structure for this process because we need people in these communities to be the ones leading this. You get judges, you get grand juries through the petitions, you submit the evidence. We have tons of evidence. We'll be publishing it all as we move forward and different groups need new forms. We will be publishing them publicly. So our strategy is going to be right out there in the public saying, this is the publicly available evidence. This is what we're requesting grand juries give us. And in 6 different states and possibly multiple counties within those states, we could have Elon Musk and the whole Doge gang turning over documents and showing up to be interviewed by attorneys with, and I told everyone who is interested in being a volunteer in this project, if you want me or some ER folks there in the room with you, looking at those grand juries or helping to, you know, attorneys depose Elon Musk, we're here for it.
1: You know, the states that allow this, you list them in your Substack, Kansas, Nebraska, Nevada, New Mexico, North Dakota, and Oklahoma. Those are not states that are known as democratic strongholds or bastions of democracy. Is that going to make this process possible, impossible?
0: We'll see. You know, the heart of fighting back against fascism is we're flooding the zone back. The democratic strategy of carefully picking your fights and only doing one here or there has failed. Like if we're looking at tactics and strategies by comparison, the Donald Trump and Steve Bannon strategies have defeated. And the Republican long-term strategies, Republicans pushing lawsuits and long-shot prosecutions, and you know that strategy has won. It is more effective. And so what we're doing is we're bringing the fight to them on every bit of turf we can, because if we're always playing defense, we're only losing ground or maintaining ground. We need to be on the offense and pushing. And if that makes them stressed, if it makes them have to hire more attorneys and bill more hours and do that in 6 different states, and then maybe we get a judge who compels evidence being presented. And that's not the sort of thing that gets appealed up to the Supreme Court. So we don't need every judge to be on board for this. Most of these judges could be blatantly partisan. But if we find one judge who's going to say, you know what, you've presented sufficient evidence, that means that we should authorize this. And if a grand jury in that town says, all right, we think we should learn more about what happened, that's not the same as putting somebody in jail. And I think if you get a jury, even in Oklahoma or New Mexico or Nevada, you get that grand jury together and we go in front of them and we present the facts, I believe that those people in that grand jury can be convinced. Even in Georgia and in plenty of other cases, Donald Trump himself, Elon Musk himself, they've lost cases. So it can be done, even in red states.
1: I think that what you are talking about, that kind of let's be proactive, I hear that so often, a version of that from people who text me or call me. And, you know, they are so sick of the do-nothing Democrats. They are so sick of another white paper or another, God help us, another stern letter. It always seems like when that Republicans just take offense and Democrats, you know, oh, well, you know, that's not tradition or that's not the way we've always done things. We don't, you know, we want to be above the fray. I think part of an example of this, I'm very curious. This is a little bit

0: tangential, but I think it relates. I'm very curious to see what Andy Beshear is going to do about the whole Mitch McConnell mess. I mean, he's spoken out about it a couple of times, but the clock is ticking. And, you know, people are like, why doesn't he just show up at the rehab center? You know, why doesn't he do this? Why doesn't he just say, you know what? I don't believe Mitch McConnell is in any shape to be a senator. I'm calling a special election. Because I think that that would be, if Mitch McConnell were in Andy Beshear's place, he would be doing that. You know him. You know, whatever it takes, however you can arrange the rules to work in your favor. I don't know. What do you think?
1: I completely agree. But the tide is turning and people are rising up. You know, you asked about, like, sometimes people will read my work and they'll say, gosh, but are the AGs going to listen, or are the state representatives going to bring the bills to vote? I've spoken to state level representatives across the country who have bills that we have written at the Existential Republic on their docket. Like, they're allowed to have 15 bills per session, and 3 to 5 of the bills they're proposing come from the Existentialist Republic that you can find on our Substack and see in the work that we've submitted to the Harvard Law Review and to, you know, the Brennan Center. And so this is happening, but there's no change that will happen. Your governor is never going to be more radical than you, than your entire neighborhood. Your AG will never put their neck out further than the people demand. And the people isn't just 5%. It's like, you need large swaths of the population who aren't just showing up for No King's Day, but it's like, no, even if every Republican state cancels elections, say Donald Trump says we're going to cancel elections in the midterms and the Democrats just, you know, bend the knee or whatever, well, there's still going to be, you know, the Democrats hold their elections, it causes a huge big mess. As long as we show up wherever we still have democracy, then we can influence those elections. If you want to elect someone governor who supports secession for, like, New York replaces Hochul with someone who says, you know what, Republicans keep stealing elections at the federal level. We can't really show up to the table with them in good faith, can we? So I think New York needs to do more to separate itself or extricate itself, whether it's in a more extreme fashion or a softer fashion. The people of New York will increasingly be demanding that. And it's kind of our job with the Existentialist Republic. We have 60,000 activists on our email list getting daily emails, tens of thousands of people participating in daily influence, inviting others to participate in that influence, going to their indivisible chapters, going to their county Democrat groups, some of them going to libertarian groups, even all over the country. This movement is growing. It is gaining steam because we recruit, we educate others, we educate ourselves, and we show up all the freaking time. And that's what it takes to make things better.
0: How do people approach you? How, when they contact you, is it through your Substack or whatever? What kind of feedback? I've read some of the comments that you get for some of your Substack. What would you say that is the attitude of the person who follows your work and responds to what you suggest?
1: A lot of enthusiasm, because people say they feel like they didn't have, I mean, how I describe it metaphorically and kind of how that relationship goes is people feel like they're slamming their fist into a brick wall and they got to take this brick wall down. And it's like, you know, people like Andy Beshear, I'm just going to call it out, they're still slamming their fist against the brick wall. And I'm just like, this is not the best tool we have. We can find examples of how brick walls get taken down. This is not it. And then I hand people hammers. I'm not here to lead a revolution. I'm here to give you a sledgehammer. I'm here to give you a sawzall. I'm here to give you whatever tools are going to help we the people get it done, because they can take out a leader, but they can't end a movement. I mean, this country was founded after 20% of people read the same book, Common Sense by Thomas Paine. It was a lot more than that, but imagine if 20% of Americans read the same book, and that book made a compelling case for democracy and freedom and justice as the progressive movement reasonably and common. So, you know, I don't love the word progressive because you're common sense. If that's progress, that says we're in a sorry state. But the point is, I hear enthusiasm. I do events all the time across the country. I go in front of people and crowds, and largely at the beginning of events, people, there is a like a depression. They're like, we're done. We're cooked. We've been losing for a long time. And by the time we leave these events, people are excited because they say, cool, I'm not trying to put a screw into a wall using my fingernail. You know, I have a screwdriver.
0: I think that I love your writing. I love your ideas. And I love the fact that I agree with you. You know, the people we have elected to office are not going to respond. They are not going to change unless we put pressure on them. You know, the idea that, you know, we don't want you to take AIPAC money, or, you know, we don't want you to, you know, vote against Medicare for All because you're getting hundreds of thousands of dollars from big pharma or hospital organizations. I mean, I think one of my frustrations has always been that I felt that people didn't pay enough attention to politics. And some of my friends, they're great people. They're smart people. But they'll say, oh, you know what? Give me a couple weeks before the election. I will spend some time and figure out who's who and what's what. But, you know, I really don't want to follow it every day because, you know, it's so depressing. And, you know, sometimes I just don't know what to do with that. And we talk about the low information voter, that people who are voting, if they knew what I knew and what you know, they wouldn't vote the way they're voting. And it's just it drives me bat poop crazy.
1: Yeah, no, I completely get that. I think, you know, but though, it really is just one person at a time. Like my mother, once my Substack started to take off, I encouraged her to join me on Substack because she's a smart lady and has good takes, and she's found like an audience on there. And it's so cool to see, you know, her voice getting out there. And I asked her, like, how'd you get into politics? And she was a single mother and was never into that stuff. And then she met my dad and he was involved in local politics, and he got her into it. And then from 2000 to 2004, they went from Republican Mormons to atheist socialists.
0: Interesting.
1: And I mean, I remember my parents playing Tom Hartman during, I remember that transition, you know, even though I was only 8 to 12 years old, of their ideology changing and then leaving room for me and my siblings to change our minds. And they would play, you know, Air America, you know, Tom Hartman, that kind of stuff in the car. And she was telling me, she was like, I can't believe what started with your father getting me interested in politics. And now I'm writing about this publicly and my son goes on Tom Hartman all the time. And I'm just like, that is what it's like. My dad just sharing his love of local politics with my mother now has her a voice, and her, you know, her sons are involved, and that's just it's compounding. None of this is changing all at once. You show up for a whole lifetime. There were people who fought to abolish slavery for their entire life, and they died of old age, and slavery still existed in America. Does that mean they wasted their time? No, we just, maybe you got to do it for 80 years, and it's 10 years after that it finally happens.
0: Yeah. I'm speaking with Christopher Armitage. The Substack is The Existentialist Republic. We've got a lot more to talk about. We'll be right back after this.
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5: I'm meteorologist Ray Miller in the Weatherology Weather Center. Look for clear skies tonight, a low temperature of 66 degrees with winds out of the northeast at 15 to 30. Wednesday, plenty of sunshine with a high of 77 and northeast winds at 5 to 10. Thursday, sunny with a high temperature of 79. Friday, chance of thunderstorms and a high temperature of 83. Saturday, scattered storms, high of 77. Sunday, sunshine with a high again around 77. That's the latest Chicago weather update. Right now, it's 78.
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0: Christopher Armitage writes the Substack, The Existentialist Republic, and it is informative. It is a way to figure out how to have more influence over what is happening in our world. A second ago, you sort of backed away from using the word progressive. I personally think it is a word that no longer has any meaning, that anybody, it's not like you say the word and everybody knows what you're talking about. You know, I can remember like this, I think it was the second year I was doing this radio show. Somebody texted in one day and they said, huh, you know, because my show is called Joan Esposito Live, Local and Progressive. And they texted in, you're not progressive, you're liberal. And I was like, okay, all right, I can live with that, you know. And it's driving me crazy now because, you know, we've got people identifying as socialist Democrats and democratic socialists. And, oh, my gosh, let's go to the history books. Look, this is what democratic socialists of America say they want. That must mean that all these people are really radical. And it just drives me nuts. Because as I'm sure you've figured out and I've figured out, you know, if you want to know what somebody believes and what they think should happen, rather than looking at a label, why don't you ask them? You know, here's a thought, a radical thought. Ask them. Look at what they say they think is important. Because I think people can often use labels. They use labels to attack people. And I, you know, I guess maybe I'm still smarting from the fact that I was attacked. I don't know, Christopher. You know, maybe this is all about me, but I think that we've got to be real careful. And, you know, I read the Wall Street Journal and my God, they are hysterical about people like Mamdani. It is practically one of the signs of the apocalypse that he was voted into office. That hysteria drives me crazy, and it's always tied to all these definitions of what somebody stands for based on what they read in a history book. I'm sorry, I'm going on rather long. I'd like to give you an opportunity to talk.
1: No, I'm enjoying it, and I agree with you, and I think it's probably cathartic for some of the listeners to hear. You know, and I deal with it too, because there's kind of this double side as well of the enemy will use these terms, these isms to paint us as whatever they want us to be. And then people ostensibly who agree with us, there's a term, the narcissism of small differences.
0: Ooh, I like
1: and
0: that.
1: Smart people are particularly prone to the narcissism of small differences, where it's like, well, you're a communist, but I'm actually, a communist, you know, or anarchist
0: Communist-y.
1: For anarchism. You know? Yeah, there you go. Exactly. You know, and I'm a Marxist and you're a communist, so we can't really get along, you know? Mm-hmm. And, but how I've been navigating that, because it pops up, you know, but mentally, and I don't know if this is, I like to be research backed, even in my behavior. I don't know if there's science to support this or something, but I know what protects my like energy and enthusiasm is I try to be a horse with blinders. I'm like, you know what, whether it's the bad guys or just people who are, you know, wrapped up in those little differences, and I hope they just like get on board rather than fighting over the, you know, the meaning of a word. I'm focused on what I can do to find the people who are ready to take action and want to see housing as a human right and want to destroy and abolish for-profit healthcare. And, you know, whether it's universal single payer or a public option that's just so good that it outcompetes all the other mm-hmm. ones, like, whatever form it takes, like, ambitiously moving in the right direction and doing it people-powered and showing up and being very involved, you know, when I see all of that, I keep going back. So I'm actually, I'm going to be in Philadelphia in a few months. I'm the keynote speaker at a convention on public banking.
0: Is that what you said?
1: Public banking. Yes.
0: Okay.
1: I'll tell you about that. Yes. It's one of the most important policies, and it just, I have to help make it show people how interesting it is, because it's actually one of the most important things we can do to fight fascism from a policy perspective. So, public banking in 1919, there's the story of how public banking was created in North Dakota 100 years ago, how the state chartered a public bank. They made a revenue generating for-profit business that is owned by the people of North Dakota in 1919. It's turned a profit every year since Woodrow Wilson was president. They've never accepted a dollar of bailout money. Their customer satisfaction is in the highest tier of customer satisfaction, according to outside third-party raters. People of North Dakota are proud and love the Bank of North Dakota. How was it started? Farmers in the 1910s were mad because banks from outside the area were ripping them off. And so they were sick. And so they said, we want the state to charter its own bank, and it will be publicly owned. And all these farmers happen to identify as socialists, but I don't usually mention that part of the story because, like we were talking about labels, it's like, no, they wanted the government to, you know, the government can be a revenue generation form. You know, it's great. Starting this bank helps keep other banks more honest, because now, instead of the other banks getting to rip customers off, they can set a floor. You know, Mom Donnie's grocery stores, they're going to charge 30% less for every food item minimum. Now that means that every other store in the area, rather than Mom Donnie saying, we're not going to let other stores charge more than a certain amount, which would be like kind of intense, right? And there's places mm-hmm. that do that, like India on certain food items. Isn't it so much more really like friendly to your, it's capitalism and socialism should be happy with this. They, you know, they're starting what should be a revenue generating public option grocery store. Well, that's what the Bank of North Dakota is. These farmers got laughed at. They got told to go feed slop to their pigs. So in a 3-year period, they went across the state and knocked on every single door, and they replaced more than half the seats in the state legislature. They replaced the AG and they replaced the governor with their candidates. That's what the farmers did in the state of North Dakota, and for over 100 years, they have had a publicly owned bank. Now, let me tell you about the Bank of North Dakota. It generated one-third of $1 billion for the state of North Dakota last year. That helped with their deficit, that helped fund education. Every state can do that.
0: And so how does that work? It's like you pay a $3 mm-hmm. ATM fee, and that goes into any profit the bank makes goes to the state?
1: Yep. It's just the state is just running a business, and that extra revenue, states already generate revenue in tons of ways. Taxes are one form of doing that. I'm just a really big fan of not fleecing poor people to subsidize, you know, the welfare we give to rich people. And so a public grocery store, a public bank, a public liquor store, a public utility, these things already exist and already turn a profit and are run by the state, publicly accountable, not buying yachts for the people who run them, already exist. And that ATM fee goes to the state. It goes to your schools or your roads or whatever else.
0: And, you know, it always amazes me when people, you know, well, you know, the socialists, there's this whole laundry list of things they want, like Medicare for all, or the fact that, you know, healthcare shouldn't be a for-profit business. You mean like pretty much the rest of the developed world, except for us? Is that what you're saying is really, really, really radical? Have we become so entrenched in many of the issues in which we are so backward? Oh, parental leave, maternity leave. Oh, that's, you don't know, a woman doesn't need 2 months of maternity leave. Oh, you mean like pretty much the rest of the developed world has that kind of thing?
1: Absolutely.
0: And we've gotten used to the idea that these things are radical. And I don't know how we counter that effectively, other than with people like what you're writing and the talks you're giving.
1: Go ahead.
0: You know, I was just going to say, you could come up with a sexier title than just public banking, you know? Why public banking will give you rock hard abs or something.
1: 6 minute revenue generation. No, I still lost it. Darn it. Has this ever happened to you? Your city is running out of money. That's an infomercial. Okay, Joan, we're going to need to partner up. I want us to make hacky infomercials, but for great public policy ideas. You in?
0: I'm in. I am so in. Yep.
1: Well, that's, you know, the New Deal. This is something I want everyone listening. If you're half listening right now, perk up your ears, okay? The New Deal. It was great. We loved it. FDR could have gotten elected for 20 terms if he kept running. The states can do that. Cities can do that. They can hire employees to build public works projects. They can start public banks to fund those public work projects, and then they're generating revenue off of it. And they can have public housing in Vienna. In Vienna, they make public housing for all income levels. The rich people subsidize the poor people. Wow.
0: What a concept.
1: An idea, right?
0: That is so, so radical. Again, adopt this policy and you will have the best glutes of your life. Again, we've got to make this something that people are going to pay attention
1: You're right.
0: I'm going to take a break now before I get any further afield with Christopher Armitage, who writes The Existentialist Republic on Substack. We will be back right after this.
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0: Christopher Armitage writes The Existentialist Republic, and most of the stuff that he writes about is pretty serious. I don't know that one thing that you've written about, though, is achievable, and that is the 30 or 35-hour work week. Let me tell you. Saturday, you like do your laundry, you do everything that, you know, you go grocery shopping, and you finish up all those errands and stuff you've got to fix around the house Sunday night, and then you're ready for a day of vacation. But no, because it's Monday the next day. I personally think physically, physiologically, I need a 3-day weekend.
1: I completely agree with you. I mean, plenty of other countries are getting on board for it. And what we have to remember here is, you know what the best news source is? Like, no matter how much they spend on propaganda and controlling algorithms and having the same five oligarchs controlling every media stream and every screen, knocking on your neighbor's door, inviting them over for a barbecue. You know, I was listening to this Harvey Milk. It breaks through. I was listening to this Harvey Milk speech the other day. And he was saying, and this is quite the view, and I think it's a debate whether it was, you know, but the point is, the guy was brilliant, and he said, everybody has to come out. You have to. You got to tell your coworkers, you got to tell your family, you got to tell your friends, because it's the only way that we're going to show people that we are everywhere, we're here, we're not monsters, you don't need to be afraid of us. the same mindset. We're normalizing ideas. That's why I wrote about that. You know, we wouldn't have a 40-hour work week without the Senate passing, with presidential endorsement, a 30-hour work week. And it scared people so much that they passed 40-hour work week during FDR's first term. We are normalizing ideas. That's your job, actually, is not to be moderate. Bring the extreme ideas and let's yank the Overton window.
0: And all right? You talked about left. This it's in one of back. Your other posts where you said that, you know, if you want something to happen, even if it's considered radical, keep talking about it over and over again, because the more people hear about it, the more it will sort of sink into their brains, into their thought process. And then suddenly when they're hearing it for the 10th or 15th time, it doesn't seem like a radical notion anymore.
1: Yes, this is the normalization. Again, this is another thing. People who like my tactics and strategies, I stole them from the conservatives shamelessly, because I'm interested in doing what works, but ethically applying it. And that, of course, is the crucial distinction. But they have been, you know, whether it's a racism or a misogyny or the idea that, like, you know, we shouldn't guarantee people sick leave, these things, it's our job to fight back. And you're not going to get it on TV, and you're not going to get your U.S. senator on board from it for a conversation. You have to go and talk to other humans and normalize the idea. And they need to hear it frequently for years, and you need to get other people excited about it. You need to proselytize. I grew up Mormon. If the Mormons can go door to door, an 18-year-old who's been spent a few months being trained how to argue, like really, like cleverly and intelligently, like how do you deal with, I mean, they're specifically going out trying to convert the unconverted. And that mindset, that's what TPUSA, Charlie Kirk's group, all these conservative groups, they understand you need to bring people to your sides to get anything done. You got to go out and proselytize, evangelize what you believe in. Steve Jobs said, evangelize Apple products. The Mormons go out and evangelize for their Heavenly Father. We need to evangelize for universal health care, for democracy, for universal mail-in voting, for automatic voter registration, for, you know, housing as a human right. And when enough of us do that, eventually things get better.
0: Yeah. I'm with you 1,000% on that one. And the ideas are great. I am, you know, we do a radio show here, in case you didn't realize, because you are on the radio. Okay. One of the things that we've been talking about is expanding to other platforms. My children, one of whom is 28 and the other is 32, they don't listen to me on the radio, not because they don't love their mother, not because they think that I'm not very smart, but because they don't listen to radio. And do you find, I mean, are you going to do a video podcast? Are you going to start doing, are you on TikTok? You know, my daughter would find you if you do YouTube shorts.
1: No.
0: Used to be YouTube, now it's YouTube shorts. Because, you know, it's a brave new world, and different people live in a different way than people of a certain demographic that I happen to be a part of. So what are you doing to reach all the different age groups and demographics?
1: Well, you know, I'll start by saying I'm 34 years old, which is apparently exactly the age where I have to think for a second to remember how old I am. That's where it starts.
0: I remember that age where somebody asked me, there was a time when it was right about the age you are now. I forgot how old I was. And for 2 years, I was 33 because it felt like I was 33. And then the worst part was I had to go from 33 to 35. So I get you.
1: And he could have, yeah, no, and that's, but I will tell you, and I know I'm not the only one. I am exhausted with social media. Substack is the only platform I use. And sometimes I post things on Reddit or read Reddit comment sections, but, overall, if the work I didn't necessitate using screens, I would love that. I'm hoping in the future someday can go back to like a clamshell phone, you know, a flip phone. Like I'm trying to, and I know other young people though, even younger, like younger than me, who really are not interested in social media. And so what I'm trying to promote is meeting people in real life and invite them over for pizza and say, we're going to do 5 minutes of activism. And my system, I think, is like the Existentialist Republic system, I think is a really good system for how to like prioritize and strategize how you spend that 5 minutes and be really strategic about it. So that you're sophisticated and effective. You do your 5 minutes of activism, eat some pizza, play some Dungeons and Dragons. You know, that, John, that was like a huge part of the work that I teach now actually came from my Dungeons and Dragons group a couple of years ago.
0: Okay, you gotta explain that link.
1: So I was trying to find a way back into activism. After the Black Lives Matter movement, which was really incredible, I went through kind of a period of frustration and, you know, things just didn't move at the speed I wanted them to. And working that out internally has been a decade-long process, really lifelong, but essentially the last decade, you know, as we watch things get worse and then it seems like maybe they'll get better, but they didn't get as much better as we needed. And then they got way worse. Working all that out, you can find plenty of that in my books and my Substack. But specifically with the Dungeons and Dragons group, I figured out that we were all common sense hearts with common sense folks with good hearts, because I don't want to say progressive, darn it. And and they started asking me, you know, they knew about, most of my life, I was taught, like as a kid, to do this, and I've continued to do it, where I meet with politicians, and I talk to them about, even when I wasn't in the public eye, I just sit down and ask for coffee with whoever will have coffee with me, or I go to city council meetings, and I talk, or I show up at events, and I say, this is my issue, and I want to know where you stand on it. And if your answer isn't good enough, I'm going to tell you. And if you're the closest to what I believe in the race, I'll support you. But if somebody else jumps in and does otherwise, I'm going to support them. And, you know, playing these whole sort of the necessary strategy of it all. Dungeons and Dragons group, these people, they're my friends, are like, what could I even do about it? I care about these issues. And my Facebook feed just makes me feel miserable and helpless. And, you know, I was a member of Indivisible, but it felt like we weren't getting enough done. And so I said, cool. When we meet up, we're first 5 minutes of the meeting, or first 5 minutes of the Dungeons and Dragons group, when we're still in our talky mode, I'm just going to say, okay, we're going to send an email to the attorney general today. You're going to watch me do it. I'm Googling AG email address, and I'm going to tell him that he should open an investigation into the Epstein files. And then next week, did I even get responses back from the AG's office? Oh, it was a form letter. Let's all email the AG back and say, this stinks. Why are you giving me a form letter? Way to show me that you want to waste my time. Not even that you don't care, is that you're okay wasting my time. And we did that for an 18-month campaign. I say campaign like it's politics. In Dungeons and Dragons, you call it a campaign as well. Everybody left that group feeling like by the end, I didn't have to plan it every week. People started to pick out the issues that they cared about more. And the four or five of us did so much cumulative activism and really had like meaningful influence in that 18-month period together. And that is how we're going to do it. It ain't going to be on Facebook, I think.
0: No, both of my kids, they made social media accounts when they were like in junior high or high school, and they still are technically there. But my kids don't use Instagram. They don't use. My daughter told me when she was still a teen, Facebook is for old people. You might not know that, Christopher. Facebook is for old people, Mom. They know what's going on, but they do not post. They don't care about social media. And I've asked my daughter, I said, well, you know, where do you get your information? And, you know, again, she's telling me, you know, YouTube Shorts and a couple other things on the computer. And I said, well, what about if it's something really big or breaking news? And she said, well, Mom, I count on you for that. So, you know, I've got two kids that I'm doing that for. I can't add any more to my list.
1: Well, actually, Joan, I need to bring this up with you because you said you want to figure out ways to do more like in the world. And something that's been cooking in my mind, but we've kind of been trying to figure out how to do it most effectively, is we want to do an Existentialist Republic newsletter or newspaper once a month. And I really, you know, the place in this country where I get asked to go the most is rural communities.
0: Really?
1: Rural pro-democracy folks. Yep, that's my bread and butter, actually. I don't spend that much time in your New York cities or your Philadelphias. It's like farmers who are going to No King's Day rallies. That's actually who I'm speaking in front of as I travel the country largely.
0: Wow.
1: And I want to get them newspapers. I want them to be able to give one of these existentialists, like I want to tailor the content using existing stuff that we have so that it they could share it with a conservative. Because I've sat down in diners with conservatives who they're farmers and they're not part of like, you know, any rising groups or anything like that. But they're like, they've said to me, how is it that you're not a Republican? They really said that to me, even though I said the same things I'm saying to you. And it's just because they just weren't getting the Fox News filter. You know,
0: yeah.
1: That's it.
0: Mm-hmm. Man, oh, yeah. Man. That really surprises me. But I'm pleased. I'm really pleased to hear that because, you know, so sometimes I think Democrats are like, oh, you know, the rural areas, those are like down on our list. If we get to it, we get to it. But that's not where our voters are. And I'm so glad to hear that is not the case. I hear from, you know, rural activist groups in my email, but I always wonder how many of them are there and how many states have such things. I'm glad to hear this.
1: Well, even in 2 or 3 weeks, I'm going to Yakima, Washington. And there, when you tell people in Washington, say you talk about Yakima, Washington, they assume every single person there is conservative. Well, you know, they're launching a new group there. It's kind of a partnership between a few groups, just like youth activism progressive group in Washington State and Indivisible. They're trying to bring all that together and start a Yakima-specific organization. And they asked me to come to their launch event and be like the keynote speaker. And people are like, what? But there aren't progressives there, but they had a No King's Day rally. And the people who started this organization were like, we have enough people here. If we can just point those people in the right direction, mm-hmm. we can actually make some change. And they like my work because they're like, whoa, we can send people to the state house and they can pass all the. And also, by the way, this isn't just about building good things that save the economy of these states and help them do better. Also, this is about divesting from companies that are helping with war crimes. This is about divesting from the companies that are instituting a police state, that are acting against democracy to actively dismantle it here and abroad. This is about hiring people and AGs and DAs who are going to prosecute criminal behavior from, you know, to not treat the Trump administration like they're above the law. So Yakima, Washington, this red conservative area, the Mehow Valley, went all over the country, Tennessee, like all over the place. Those are the areas where they are asking me to go, and that we're filling rooms. We're filling like large rooms, 150, 200, 250 people in these rooms, and state representatives showing up. That clearly, I'm feeling some sort of a demand that isn't being met other places, and I am so here for it, and it does give me cause for optimism, Joan.
0: Absolutely. Me too. Oh, we've run out of time, but real quickly, I saw Book of Mormon. Is that the way the missionaries dress with those little white shirts and
1: yes.
0: the black and the skinny black ties? Is that true?
1: Well,
0: is that a real thing?
1: In the 1950s. So it was before that they had beards and stuff. And in the 1950s, they got a new leader, new prophet, and he said their design guide was completely built with like 1950s aesthetic. And they're allowed to have a beard. But there's a certain look, a certain outfit that is what's implicitly expected. Yeah.
0: Cool. All right. We have to have a longer conversation about that another time. Christopher yeah. Armitage writes The Existentialist Republic. You should be reading it and responding to it and being a part of it. Thank you so much again for the conversation.
1: Thanks, Joan. Take care.
0: You too. We're going to take a break for news. We'll be back with more after this.
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13: AP News, I'm Julie Walker. President Trump and Israeli Prime Minister Benjamin Netanyahu meet for the first time since launching the Iran war as we enter 6 months into the conflict. The closed-door meeting at the White House, lasting nearly an hour and a half, offering a chance for Netanyahu to smooth out strains in their relationship. The White House saying it was positive and productive. Both leaders face growing pressures at home. Ukrainian President Volodymyr Zelensky also met with Trump to discuss his country producing its own weapons amid its ongoing war with Russia. Zelensky calling it a good meeting. Both leaders are in town for former Senator Lindsey Graham's funeral. White House correspondent Sagar Magani.
14: At the Capitol, where Graham served more than 30 years.
15: Lindsey Graham was impossible not to like.
14: Vice President Vance was among those honoring his ex-colleague.
15: A true American original.
14: Top Senate Republican John Thune called Graham a towering figure, choking back tears while remembering him cracking up a room.
16: I look forward to the days when you make us all laugh again.
14: The Capitol Rotunda ceremony came hours before a funeral at Washington National Cathedral. Graham will be buried tomorrow in his native South Carolina after dying at 71.
13: 68-year-old James Aaron Duckett, a former police officer convicted of raping and drowning an 11-year-old girl in 1987, has been put to death in Florida. The first of two men set to be executed by the state in a single day. He's the 11th inmate executed in Florida this year. 80-year-old Dominic Ochicone is scheduled to become the oldest prisoner executed in Florida's modern history. He was convicted of killing his ex-girlfriend's parents in 1986. This is AP News.
17: I'm Seth Sutel, and this is the AP Markets Report. Most stocks rose on Wall Street following strong earnings reports from companies including Coca-Cola, but big drops for AI winners kept the gains in check. The S&P 500 rose just 0.2%. The Dow climbed 537 points, that's about 1%. The NASDAQ Composite fell 0.2%. Chipmaker Micron Technology pulled back almost 9%. The slides for AI stocks were worse overseas. Steep falls for South Korean tech giants SK Hynix and Samsung helped pull the Kospi index down 10.8%. Oil prices fell some more. The price for Brent crude fell close to $82 a barrel. Treasury yields moved lower in the bond market. The yield on the 10-year Treasury fell to 4.60%. Seth Sutel, New York.
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5: I'm meteorologist Ray Miller in the Weatherology Weather Center. Look for clear skies tonight. Low temperature of 66 degrees with winds out of the northeast at 15 to 30. Wednesday, plenty of sunshine with a high of 77 and northeast winds at 5 to 10. Thursday, sunny with a high temperature of 79. Friday, chance of thunderstorms and a high temperature of 83. Saturday, scattered storms, high of 77. Sunday, sunshine with a high again around 77. That's the latest Chicago weather update. Right now, it's 79.
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0: When political science professor Joel Ostrow is not co-hosting with Patty Vasquez or in the studio trying to steal Paul Chavarri's job, we often talk about things that are going on, things that involve Russia. He is an expert on all things Russia and joins us now to chat. Hello, Joel.
20: And not after your job, Joan.
0: Yeah, this is a big job. You know, this is a big job. You know, it takes a big person to fill a big job. I'm just ask Paul Chavarri.
20: Yeah,
21: that's true.
0: I sent Joel something that I saw on social media. This is a site that posts all kinds of comments and observations about international politics. And I'm going to read this. It has to do with the relationship between China and Russia. You know, everybody's talking about how Russia used to be the big dog, and now it seems like China has become the big dog. And is this still a relationship that works for them? Is it a relationship that's going to continue? And this particular site posted this about the Ukraine war. China doesn't want Russia to win. It doesn't want Russia to lose either. It wants Russia exactly where it is now, wounded, dependent, and unable to ever renegotiate the terms. What they are saying is that this the pickle Russia is in right now is something that the Chinese like because it puts them in and keeps them in the driver's seat in this relationship. And this post wraps up by talking about whether or not the partnership will continue with world events as they are. And it says this: the partnership will survive completely intact, not despite the tension, but because of it. Every sanction and every sunken ship forces Moscow into a corner where Beijing is the only buyer, lender, and lifeline left. You're the expert on Russia. What do you think about that take on the situation?
20: Yeah, and honestly, this take is it's much more about China than it is about Russia. And anyone who is a scholar of the Cold War will see nothing new in that post. Whoever it was, I wasn't familiar with the author.
0: Yeah, it's a group. It's a group that just posts all the time about foreign relations. I don't believe they're academic at all.
20: Well, this is China's posture in international politics generally, going back to Mao, really. Certainly since Deng Xiaoping, but really dates back to Mao. China during the Cold War did not want the Soviet Union to win or lose, and didn't want the United States to win or to lose. By playing that sort of third leg of the triangle, China saw its best path to increase its own strength, its own power, to improve their own security. That remains very much true today. It's accurate that they like Russia, right where it is, wounded and needy, and they also pretty accurately see the West and the United States as wounded as well. And China, based on the Trump administration's strange policies, stands to benefit quite a bit by exploiting the things that the United States has sacrificed or what our former partners, whether it's Canada or the EU, need, China becomes a much more important player.
0: You said because of things that the Trump administration has done, we have solidified this relationship. Expound on that.
20: Well, as I was talking, I was sort of thinking about automobile exports in Canada. Canada is much more committed towards transforming their economy, their society as a result of the threat of climate change. And the last I read that they are prepared to import a large number, to open up their market to these new Chinese electric vehicles that have the sort of universal battery size.
0: Yeah, they cost like $5. They run for 5,000 miles and they charge in 50 seconds.
20: Well, you don't even charge them. You pull them into a station and the station, you pop the hood, they take out the drained battery, put in a charged one, and off you go.
0: Really?
20: Mm-hmm. That's all over China now. And Canada's, last I read, is preparing to develop, and with China as a partner, to develop that infrastructure. U.S. automobile industry is going to really suffer as a result of this, and China will stand to gain. And that's partly the conscious effort of the Trump regime to undo what the Obama administration had initiated, and certainly the Biden administration accelerated towards moving us towards a more green economy. The Trump regime has ended almost all of that effort. And is aggressively pushing gas and even in some cases coal. And that is not going to benefit American corporate interests, that's for sure, industrial interests, or any of us, really.
0: Yeah, I agree. And we in the United States under the Trump administration have put a ban on those inexpensive, long-range electric vehicles that China, and I'm sure that some of that is an effort to appeal to our own car manufacturing. But what I thought was weird, assuming that, you know, GM and Ford and all those folks had something to do with Donald Trump initiating this ban, but they don't seem to me to be trying to fill in the gap, to try to, well, we don't want these Chinese vehicles to be imported because we're going to have our own really soon. But I don't see that.
20: And it was a quite logical and predictable Chinese effort to create a network and to support development of a universal kind of battery hookup. So across all of those Chinese brands of vehicles, the batteries are interchangeable. And so then it just becomes size. So if you have an SUV size, there's a battery for that. If you have a small sedan, there's a battery size for that. And they're interchangeable across the brands.
0: Well, you know, that may seem like a crazy idea, but having been an electric car owner since 2020, you know, one of the things you think about is the longer you own the car, you know, the more wear and tear on the battery, you know, over time, they don't charge as well. You know, you're looking at, okay, well, what's my resale? What's my trade-in value going to be, you know, once this battery is past its optimal life?
20: Yeah, no, it's absolutely right. But it's just one example how China is stronger when the U.S. is unstable and when Russia is unstable. But they don't want us to completely lose. Eventually, hopefully, please God, this MAGA craziness ends. There's going to be a lot of Americans who are going to want those kinds of vehicles, the convenience and the affordability that the electric vehicles will present without necessarily having to spend the money to be able to charge, you know, have some strange charging mechanism at your own home, right? You can, the gas stations will be replaced with battery swapping stations.
0: Yeah, I don't think I'm going to live long enough to see that, but I'd like to think that somewhere down the road that will happen.
20: And eventually American producers are going to have to adopt that battery system because it just makes too much sense. And it would be too costly to try to develop it independently when it already exists, but then China stands to gain, right?
0: Yeah. We are going to take a break. I'm talking with political science professor Joel Ostro from Benedictine University. We will be back with more after this.
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24: Hi, this is Tom Hartman. Sandra is a 73-year-old widow with $1.4 million in retirement savings. In 2025, she took her first required minimum distribution. 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Her advisor doesn't handle taxes, and her accountant only prepares returns. She felt alone and neglected. 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They showed Sandra how she could legally reduce required minimum distribution and other taxes by over $13,000 this year.

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0: I am joined by political science professor Joel Ostro from Benedictine University. He has an expertise on Russia, and we have been talking about the Ukraine war for, well, since it started. Joel, I saw this headline, and was yesterday's yesterday at 8 o'clock at night on the Wall Street Journal. Impressed by Ukraine's battlefield gains, Trump warms to Zelensky. Is this because our president wants to only associate with winners, and he now perceives that Zelensky and Ukraine could be the winner in this conflict?
2: Hey, Joan, I mean, we all know at this point, it is so, well, number one, be skeptical of any news reporting now in this country on Trump and the Trump regime. That's number one. But number two, even if the reporting is accurate today, the odds are high that within 48 hours, he's going to say the exact opposite, and there'll be a headline that reports the exact opposite. The smart leaders, countries in the world, have recognized that, and the United States is not a stable or reliable country, certainly not in the sphere of foreign policy or international security. That said, it is true that Ukraine has been able to make startling gains, largely due to its superior drone technology, both offensive and defensive. And those advances are happening in a number of areas, which are all coordinated in a large and sweeping and intelligently designed strategy that shows no signs of having been designed by or with major assistance from the United States. So that is all true. The flip side of it is, because their defensive weapons, particularly the anti-ballistic missiles, the Patriot missiles, have been almost entirely depleted. They have no ability to shoot down Russian incoming missiles anymore, whether cruise or ballistic missiles. They can go after the drones, but the drones are lower, they're slower, they're easier to shoot down. The missiles are much harder. You can't shoot down a missile with a drone, basically. And they're out, so Ukraine's cities are vulnerable. But along the front, Russia's entirely unable to make territorial gains, and particularly and dramatically in and around Crimea. Ukraine is shockingly making incredible gains. And then the third point is they are inflicting increasing pain inside Russia itself, on their economic infrastructure, their energy infrastructure, in now going after the what's called wild berries. It's known as the Russian version of Amazon internally in Russia. And Ukraine is taking out many of those facilities as a way to disrupt and inflict pain on the Russian civilian population, but to do so in a way consistent with international law and the Geneva Conventions, something that Russia entirely ignores.
0: Yeah, I saw that, and that was described as making the Russian middle class feel the downside of this war that perhaps they haven't before, because it was like, well, you know, they've been attacking Crimea, so the middle class, you know, can't take their Crimean vacations, and now Wildberries has been attacked. They can't buy all their cheap stuff online like they could before. Like somehow this was a part of the Russian population that hadn't really suffered

0: because of this war and now maybe is suffering because of the war. It seems like a odd strategy to me, but you know what? I've never conducted a war, so what do I know?
1: Oh, no, it's important to make, there's a really important distinction here. The operation against Crimea is a primary strategic a goal of Ukraine in this war. As soon as it became possible for Ukraine to take action to, number one, isolate Crimea from Russia because securing its access to Crimea was the Kremlin's primary goal in launching this war.
0: Oh, I'm not saying that they didn't have a military reason for going after Crimea, but the article I read said that the part of one of the side effects was that they couldn't take all their Crimean waterfront vacations.
1: Well, and many who have are stranded. Civilians are no longer able to purchase gas, oil and gas in Crimea. Electricity is kind of rationed. There's rolling blackouts pretty continuously. But most dramatically is it's no longer possible to exit Crimea by rail along the Kerch line. The bridge itself is dangerous. And if you manage to get across it, the roads that you would take going back to Russia are a virtual hellscape as a result of Ukraine's drone superiority. They control the skies basically to and from Crimea. Something that nobody really predicted ever. Like the assumption at the beginning of this war was, well, Ukraine might be able to limit the loss of its own territory, but they're never getting Crimea back. This is no longer obvious that Russia can hold Crimea. Ukraine is pretty effectively cut it off by land, air, and sea. And this was unexpected, and Russia's pretty panicked about it.
0: You know, we were backing up talking about drones. Yeah. You know, the Wall Street Journal says, you know, basically Trump used to think Ukraine would be a loser. Now he sees that maybe Ukraine would be a winner, which is what has changed this. But I think what you talked about was a real influence because of what we have done in Iran, you know, sending a $2 million missile to take out a $60,000 drone. I think that what Ukraine has done with their drones also is now something that Donald Trump, who probably didn't understand it before, not only has a better grasp of it, but also really respects that they did this.
1: Oh, the United States military, the NATO command, nobody realized, the weakness that we had against weapon drones used for military purposes. Entirely lacking. This isn't a Donald Trump thing. This is a whole military-wide thing. This is all new. I'm not trying to cast blame either on the U.S. military or NATO. Ukraine has developed this out of necessity. And so this war has created a whole new armaments reality. And you're right. The drones are a lot cheaper. Even as they get more sophisticated, it's still cheaper than a Patriot interceptor or a ballistic missile.
0: A week or so ago, I talked to retired Major General Randy Manner, and I asked him about this. I said, you know, obviously warfare changes all the time, but we've gone into a war with Iran, and suddenly we've discovered that maybe $2 million missiles isn't the future here, but rather, you know, we should be, you know, turning out 10,000 cheap drones every month. And I said, why? Because I know the military, they do exercises, they do war games, they try to predict in any situation what might happen. But it seems like nobody ever threw out, hey, you know, maybe these cheap drones are something we ought to think about. You know, maybe that's going to be something we'll have to contend with. And he basically just said that, you know, the military is very slow to adapt. You know, everybody has an expertise in something, and so they want that something to continue.
1: Militaries are very conservative organizations, except in times of dire necessity. And so the situation Ukraine finds itself in is suddenly there's, an urgency to be creative, innovative, and do anything and everything new that they can to try to protect themselves. And so that's when this innovation is happening. This is a story as old as war itself. You know, the Manhattan Project happened during the Second World War. It didn't happen in between the wars.
0: Mm. So you're saying when we actually have to look at what we've got and the way we use it, that's when we have a tendency to adapt.
1: Well, what's the adage? Necessity is the mother of invention.
0: Mm-hmm. Mm-hmm. Yeah. I guess that makes sense.
1: But it's so it does point out the incredible recklessness of this now 6-month war with Iran that was totally unnecessary, and it is unclear that there are any objectives, much less knowing what those objectives are. What is really worrisome, and we only hear whispers and rumors here and there, but one thing is abundantly clear, that the United States military and our allies are now have critical shortage of Patriot interceptors, meaning our anti-ballistic missile preparedness is down nearly to zero. But our advanced weapons supplies, stockpiles across the board are substantially dwindled. So our military posture is as weak as it has been in a long, long, long time.
0: And this is, we don't have time to talk about this. Maybe we'll do it on the other side.
1: Okay.
0: Trump has called for a ceasefire, but I'm wondering what's going through the minds of the Iranis when it's been reported widely that we're doing the ceasefire because we're running out of munitions, and that if there a second front somewhere else in the world were to erupt, we might be in a bad place. I'm talking to political science professor Joel Ostrow. We are going to continue this chat right after a break.
2: This is WCPT telling you how you can shop blue. Thomas Edison invented the first light bulb. But however, did you guys know that Lewis Howard Latimer, a black man, improved upon it? That's right. Latimer's light bulb was made to last longer than Edison's. Latimer later sold that light bulb to the U.S. Electric Company in 1881, making light bulbs more accessible and affordable to the community. Here are some light bulb companies that support the Democratic Party. 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Philips supports the Democratic Party very highly. 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GE, General Electric. GE roughly is about 50-50 split with candidates they donate to. In 2024, 54% of GE's donations went to the Democratic Party, including $159,000 to Vice President Kamala Harris's presidential campaign. Hey, guys, want to hear a joke? How many Republicans does it take to change a light bulb? None. Donald Trump just says it's fixed and they all sit in the dark and applaud. This has been WCPT telling you how you can shop blue.
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5: I'm meteorologist Ray Miller in the Weatherology Weather Center. Look for clear skies tonight, a low temperature of 66 degrees with winds out of the northeast at 15 to 30. Wednesday, plenty of sunshine with a high of 77 and northeast winds at 5 to 10. Thursday, sunny with a high temperature of 79. Friday, chance of thunderstorms and a high temperature of 83. Saturday, scattered storms, high of 77. Sunday, sunshine with a high again around 77. That's the latest Chicago weather update. Right now, it's 79.
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0: I'm chatting with political science professor Joel Ostrow from Benedictine University. He is an expert on what is going on with Ukraine and Russia. But before we went to the break, you know, we have called another ceasefire and we want Iran to come to the negotiating table, something that so far they seem to be ignoring. And I have to believe part of the reason is that it's been made clear in various media outlets that a big part of the reason we called the ceasefire is because we're running out of munitions, that if there were a second front, say, let's say China decided to invade Taiwan or something like that, or, you know, we decided to invade Greenland, whatever, that there wouldn't be enough stockpile to wage fight a conflict on two fronts. Why do you think that's a reason Iran is holding back, or are there other reasons?
1: There's other reasons. I can tell you the one reason that we maybe the weapons shortfalls and depletions are part of the reason. But I am certain that countries, important U.S. allies like Jordan, Kuwait, Saudi Arabia, Qatar, they're not amused by the regular incoming missiles from Iran that too often are landing. And even if they're targeting American bases, there are Jordanians and Qataris and Saudis and et cetera who are paying the price. And I think many of those regional partners are making it increasingly clear to the Trump regime that this has to stop. The problem is Iran is dealing with a most unreliable negotiating partner. The United States has been unpredictable. We lie. But most importantly, from Iran's perspective, all the United States, particularly under the Trump regime, and this is the second Trump regime now, does is break treaties that they have worked long and hard to negotiate and have been abiding by faithfully, they being the Iranians. So on what basis and with what kind of motivation and what kind of orientation would Iran approach negotiating with this rogue regime that's the United States of America? That's their perspective, and it is an accurate one.
0: Absolutely. I mean, we were supposedly conducting negotiations with Iran that, by the word of the Omani, who was moderating, were doing really well. They were getting close to an agreement. They were taking a break. They were supposed to resume, I think it was in Vienna, the next week. And all of a sudden, we're bombing Iran. So,
1: and near an agreement, by the way, which on at least three or four major points was less advantageous to the United States and less restrictive on Iran than the nuclear agreement that the Obama administration successfully negotiated.
0: Do you think I mentioned rather facetiously that if we ran out of munitions, we might not be able to go to war with Greenland. but I still read people who are writing opinion pieces, and they say, don't think that his obsession with Cuba and Greenland has passed. Not a bit of it.
1: Nope.
0: And that terrifies me.
1: Yeah. It should.
0: What do you think the odds are that something like that will really happen? And what would have to happen to bring it about? I assume if it would have to be what, before the midterms? Because he knows that he's going to lose at least the House.
1: I don't think he cares about the midterms, because I think he's planning on controlling the outcome of those, as you've heard me say a number of times. So I think that's irrelevant to him. The problem is there's nobody in the U.S. government at a high or even mid-level that has the courage, has the principle, has the conviction, or the ability to say no to this increasingly mad ruler. And that's very dangerous, Joan.
0: Well, that's the same reason why I tell people who text in, you know, why don't they use the 25th Amendment to get rid of him? Who?
1: Yeah.
0: You know, you think J.D. Vance is going to stand up and say, oh, my God, you know, this guy's got a screw loose. We should get
1: Rubio
0: rid of him.
1: Or Rubio or Hegseth or any of the others?
0: Yeah,
1: of course
0: and the cabinet? You think the
1: Bassent?
0: Cabinet?
1: No.
0: They're, you know, who know that they have no business being in those jobs, and the only reason they are in those jobs is because of Donald Trump. Ain't going to happen. And even if, you know, I know there's another way to invoke the 25th with creating a congressional group, which Raskin has proposed, but we don't have the votes. Don't have the votes to do that. Mm-mm. So it's never going to happen. I just hope that if Trump ever really goes off the deep end, because, you know, he scared a lot of people a while ago by the feeling that he was implying that he might use a nuke in Iran. And I don't know, I guess now Dan Kane from the Joint Chiefs is he our backstop, for God's sake?
1: He's also a loon. But Don't take this the wrong way, Joan.
0: I don't know much about him.
1: Don't take this the wrong way, Joan. You know I love you. At what point are we going to acknowledge that this regime and that this country has long since gone off the deep end?
0: Mm-hmm.
1: Pardoning those terrorists, insurrectionists who invaded the Capitol, and then paying God knows how many millions of dollars collectively, arming them, encouraging them to mask up and disappear people off of our streets. That's not going off the deep end. I'm so frustrated by how the extent to which and the frequency with which we keep normalizing what is terrifying and horrific and criminal behavior of our government.
0: You're absolutely right. Things that Trump does, things that would have been a scandal that brought down an administration in a previous life, and he does them every day. And that's what he's getting. You know, Steve Bannon was right. Flood the zone, or as he said, you know, bury them in poop, you know, a flood of poop. And the news media won't be able to handle it. The voters won't be able to handle it. And you know what? He was right.
1: Joan, his chief political advisor on a regular basis, quotes or echoes Goebbels.
0: Mm-hmm. Looks like him, too.
1: Looks like him, too.
0: Yeah. And that would be Stephen Miller. I actually believe that Donald Trump, you know, we know he doesn't read. We know he's not a detail guy. I believe, you know, all these things. Trump wants RFK Jr. to, like, you know, cut even further the list of recommended vaccinations. Trump he didn't get up out of bed one day and say, you know what?
1: No.
0: I think I want to get involved in the vaccination business. No.
1: No,
0: it's the people around Trump who come to him and they have an idea. It's something that they want to do, and they pitch it to him in a way that they know will sell it, you know.
1: And everything that they want to do is either they or people very close to them are profiting to the tune of untold billions of dollars. RFK Jr. profits off of the quote-unquote supplement industry.
0: Mm-hmm.
1: To the tune of hundreds of millions of dollars, if not more.
0: Yeah.
1: Yeah.
0: So if, you know, nobody should believe for one second that Trump is really behind this. You know, Trump going to put more pressure on RFK Jr. to be, like, tougher on vaccinations. Trump has never thought about that in his life.
1: But what's really important to note, like, this inconsistency, well, there's a consistency there in terms of the corruption and profit taking, but the unpredictability of behavior, the sudden switching of positions, right? This is happening. We spent the first half hour talking about foreign policy. This is happening in all policy sectors of this regime, which is just classic authoritarian, even fascist tactics and strategy to keep the population unstable, guessing, insecure, and they can control and profit. It sounds sinister, but it's what's happening. It is sinister, but it's not conspiracy theory. This is how our government works now at the federal level.
0: It's either today or yesterday that was the 10-year anniversary of that debate between Hillary Clinton and Donald Trump, the one where he kept kind of floating, floating in the background. Mm-hmm. And she said while she was giving her answers, she was trying to decide, you know, do I turn around and yell at him? Do I ignore him? You know, because in some respects, I mean, yes, she wasn't a great campaigner and she acknowledged that. But in some respects, for her, she was kind of damned if she did and damned if she didn't. I mean, at one point in the debate, you know, Joe Biden yelled at him, remember? Yep. Like, come on, man.
1: I think he said, shut up, man, right?
0: Mm-hmm. Yeah. Yeah. But if Hillary turned around and said, what are you doing?
1: Yeah.
0: You know, it would have been, oh, Hillary's, you know, so sensitive. She's a little flower. She's not tough enough to be president.
1: And there's all sorts of misogyny and sexism there, of course, but it also comes down to the fact that she was not a strong candidate.
0: No.
1: So that didn't help her.
0: She always acknowledged that she was a bad campaigner. Mm-hmm. She's not my partner Ray met her one-on-one back at the very beginning of her political campaign. And he said, you meeting her in person and hearing her speak and talking with her, he said it was like a different person.
1: Yeah.
0: You know, she was funny. Mm-hmm. She was obviously knew her stuff.
1: Mm-hmm.
0: But that really didn't come across in any way, shape or form.
1: Oh, no, it's true.
0: We need to take another break. Political science professor Joel Ostro and I will be right back after this.
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0: I'm talking to political science professor Joel Ostro, who texted me during the break that maybe we should talk about the news of the day. Okay, mister, go ahead. Talk about the news of the day.
1: Getting back to Ukraine, President Zelensky is in the United States to attend the funeral of former Senator Lindsey Graham, but met with Trump. One thing to note is not invited to the meetings in the Oval Office was J.D. Vance. And that's pretty significant because at the beginning of this Trump 2, Vance had a pretty strong portfolio when it came to Russia and Ukraine. It seems he's hopefully been isolated some. Who knows if that's permanent or temporary. But it does appear that the – well, first of all, the EU is about to adopt sweeping new sanctions on Russia. If you remember, these sanctions laws and policies need to be continually updated because those countries that are have the sanctions imposed on them try to find ways to get around them. So the EU is preparing sanctions against something like 1,600 new companies. What the source I see says that those employ collectively almost 300,000 people. It would increase by 50% the total number of sanctioned entities by the EU. And if adopted, the EU will certainly do everything they can to enforce those and probably come up with another round if necessary. But it seems that Senator Graham's passing has accelerated moves in the United States Congress with support both in the House and the Senate for new U.S. sanctions against Russia. Talking about something like a 500% tariff on all Russian imports, that's not going to have much of an effect. I don't think we import much from Russia. Much more significant is this bill apparently contains a 100% tariff on the largest buyers of Russian oil and gas and on countries helping Moscow evade sanctions. So those secondary sanctions we've talked about in the past would be at a level of about 100%. Congress will pass it, Trump has said, although, as we talked about, he's quite unpredictable and untrustworthy, that he would sign the bill. The devil's in the details. Are there items that are exempt from those tariffs? Are there countries that are exempt from those tariffs? We don't know. But much more questionable is the extent to which the United States government would actually follow the law and impose those sanctions on those entities, because in the end, it is up to the executive branch to do that work. But still, that is a step in a different direction that it seems that the opposition to taking strong action against Russia is dissolving a little bit in the United States Senate.
0: Well, let's hope so. You mentioned J.D. Vance and that he was sort of cut out of things.
1: Yep.
0: I don't know if you were able to see much of the broadcast of the funeral today, but J.D. Vance was standing next to Donald Trump. They didn't look at one another. Mm. They didn't interact. Mm. They were not really completely like turned away from one another, but it was like there was a wall between them. And I saw one clip of the Bulwark. This is a group of never-Trumper Republicans. Mm-hmm. And two of them are Tim Miller and Jonathan Last. And they were chatting on a podcast. And Jonathan Last said that Donald Trump will never forgive J.D. Vance for being right about Iran. That when they had that meeting in the Situation Room, Marco Rubio was kind of like, oh, maybe, maybe, maybe not. Everybody else was like, yeah, let's do it. And apparently J.D. Vance was the one voice saying, this is a bad idea. This is not going to work out well. We shouldn't do this. And Jonathan Last said, you know, it would have been fine if J.D. Vance had turned out to be wrong, you know, and the war ended right away. He said that his relationship with Trump would have been fine because Trump would have always said, yeah, you're J.D., he didn't know what was going to happen with Iran. I really saw that one and he didn't. You know, Trump could like use it to flog him, but J.D. Vance was right and Donald Trump was wrong. And these two former Republicans, never Trumpers, said Donald Trump will never forgive J.D. Vance for that.
1: Let's not give J.D. Vance more credit than he deserves. J.D. Vance's opposition was simply that he chose to believe and trust the intelligence out of the Central Intelligence Agency, out of the Pentagon, you know, the defense intelligence agencies, and State Department and former State Department officials who are Iran experts who all said the same thing.
0: Yeah,
1: this is
0: well,
1: no
0: I'm not
1: brilliance
0: saying he came
1: of
0: up with the
1: Vance.
0: Idea on his own.
1: Right.
0: But, you know, supposedly, you know, Trump was told by multiple sources, you know, because I talked to a guy who used to be involved in war games, mm-hmm. especially in the Middle East. And he said no matter how they structured the war game, within 5 minutes of it starting, Iran closed the Strait of Hormuz every single time.
1: Yeah.
0: And, you know, I guess Trump just didn't want to hear it. Bibi was telling him he would be a hero. Maybe this was his path to get the Nobel Peace Prize.
1: Wasn't that part of the start of that Matthew Broderick movie when he was young, War Games? Didn't that all start in the Middle East? Or maybe it was like the day after one of those nuclear films from the Cold War era. And you know, in the first 5 minutes, the Straits of Hormuz was closed.
0: Yep. Pretty much every.
1: It's pretty easy to do.
0: The guy said I was not only involved in multiple, but multiple war games over years.
1: Yeah.
0: And every single time this happened.
1: Yeah. Yeah. I mean, then that strategy long predates the Ayatollahs, right? Iran knew like that. That's a linchpin for protecting their security. The rest of the world needs passage through that. They close it off. Then all of a sudden they get the upper hand. That's pretty straightforward.
0: It is, it is and it isn't. You know, clearly it wasn't straightforward enough, Joel.
1: It was to the people who understand these things in the United States government.
0: Okay.
1: But Trump and his buddies are profiting by the tens, maybe hundreds of billions of dollars off of this war. The defense contractors are, the oil companies are, the gas companies are, because look at the prices.
0: Yep.
1: And they're raking it in.
0: There's a texter who reaches out to me, if not every day, every other day, about gas prices in his area. And he said in the last 24 hours, a gallon of gas, the price went up at his local station 20 cents. Yep. And the day before that, it went up 10 cents. And the day before that, it was $4.19, yep, which was the highest he'd ever seen it.
1: Yeah, I mean, if anyone listening happens to be a supporter of Trump and is wondering why he's not, doing more to lower the prices of gas, listen to our episode of the World Discord podcast on who benefits energy. It's pretty, again, Trump's family and the people closest to him in the administration and the major donors, above all, the Kochs. Well, there's only one Koch left, but, you know, they are raking it in with these higher prices on a barrel of oil.
0: So you think that what he's gonna, I mean, because by all accounts,
1: he doesn't want the prices to come down.
0: He's desperate to get out of the war, though. If he can get out of the war, then we should see, we have previously seen oil prices start to come down.
1: Hey, Joan.
0: Yes, dear.
1: If he was desperate to end the war, do you know what he could do?
0: End the war?
1: Uh-huh. Isn't that what we've been saying about Russia for 4.5 years?
0: Yeah. Mm-hmm. Yeah. Well, you know, he tried that, just walking away and saying that we've won. But nobody would play the game with him. Nobody understood that it was just a big bluff and that if they went along with it, everything would be fine. And I
1: to quote the Fonz, he would have to admit that he was rude.
0: Oh, God. You know, we have time for this. Some people have, from what I've read, part of the problem with Trump is...
1: Paul didn't get that reference. Sorry.
0: You can explain it to him after the show.
1: I will.
0: That Donald Trump is transactional. He approaches everything from a business perspective.
1: Yeah.
0: So it's like, what's your price? What are your demands? What will it take to do this deal? And the article that I read said he doesn't, I think it might have been Adam Kinzinger, said he doesn't understand a person who is motivated by something other than like what they want or an amount of money, that there are motivations where, you know, people feel that their very life's life, their government is at stake, that, you know, money isn't necessarily the motivation for everybody. And Donald Trump, according to Kinzinger, has no idea how to deal with somebody who literally can't be bought.
1: Well, and surely you've seen the reports over the last week or so coming out of Iranian sources who were livid at Kushner and Witkoff, who are still the main negotiators, focus on their own profiting and getting deals for their own interests as part of these negotiations.
0: Mm-hmm.
1: Oh, they don't want them around anymore.
0: Yeah, there's you want to make a deal, mm-hmm, put in a little clause that gives like Jared Kushner like, yep, first rights to the real estate or something like that. Though I did read that. I think it's Eric Jr. was behind this. There was supposed to be like a 90-story Trump, yeah, Tower in Australia. Did you see that mm-hmm deal collapsed?
1: Mm-hmm.
0: 100,000 people signed a petition saying, yeah, they didn't want it.
1: Yeah, yeah, yeah.
0: And that was apparently Eric's deal. Poor Eric. Poor Eric.
1: Well, and did you see the mass protests that happened in Albania, of all places, when...
0: Yes.
1: Yeah.
0: Leave our bunker island alone.
1: And that was a general strike. That people, hundreds of thousands of people, didn't go to work for a couple of days and poured onto the streets. And guess what? The Albanian government reversed course, and there is no more deal for the Kushners.
0: Which is interesting because the leader of Albania, when the protests first started, said sort of like, it doesn't matter. This deal is going to go,
1: yep,
0: through.
1: Yep. Suddenly it mattered.
0: Yeah.
1: It works. Mass protest works.
0: By the way, you heard Joel make reference to the World Discord podcast.
1: I've
0: he does that.
1: That
0: with Brian Endless, and it is definitely something you should check out. They are both very knowledgeable and very interesting to listen to. Joel, thank you so much for being here. And, you know, Joel actually went to the studio today, folks. He's sitting there just like a radio host would. Only this radio host is not sitting there.
1: She
0: oh,
1: doesn't.
0: Well.
1: Yeah. Thanks so much, Joan. Always great talking with you.
0: Say hi to Patty for me in person.
1: You got it.
0: That is going to do it for me today. As I just mentioned, Driving It Home with Patty Vasquez is up next. She is going to be here from 5 to 7, and then Richard Chu will start our day tomorrow from 6 to 8. I will be back with you tomorrow at 2 p.m. We're going to be talking to the Heartland Signal senior political reporter, Aaron Kleinman. We are also going to be talking to our good friend Terry Savage about what is going on with some of the financial markets right now. I will see you tomorrow at 2 o'clock. I'm giving Paul the day off. Woo-hoo. So I'll be working with Lady B tomorrow. Have a great evening. Good night.
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16: Oh, God. 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
17: Had you read the Epstein files? I have a level here where I can turn your volume down so you can't just talk. I want to know, have you read the Epstein files?
18: 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Why did he bring a knife?
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17: Yeah, no, it's where we always have been.
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22: AP News, I'm Julie Walker. AP correspondent Sagar Magani reports on Lindsey Graham's Washington funeral.
23: President Trump was among those remembering Lindsey Graham at services in Washington. From top Senate Republican John Thune at the Capitol.
24: Lindsey was a towering figure
2: here in the Senate.
23: In reality, not tall, but Vice President Vann says Graham played it on the Senate floor.
3: Couldn't have stood more than 5'6" or 5'7", but he'd swashbuckle in with his jacket open like he was 6'5". He had an attitude to him.
23: And at the Washington National Cathedral, where the leaders of Israel and Ukraine joined the president and others in honoring Graham.
5: A giant of the United States Senate, and a true American original.
23: The president remembered sharing his then campaign rival's cell phone number.
5: 202-228-0292, if anybody wants to give it a shot. His phone exploded.
23: Graham had the last laugh.
5: Lindsay did not stop calling me for the next 10 years.
23: Graham will be buried tomorrow in his beloved South Carolina. Sagar Meghani, Washington.
22: Israeli Prime Minister Benjamin Netanyahu and Ukraine President Volodymyr Zelensky also met with President Trump while in D.C. The White House says both were productive meetings. A teenager who killed two students and two teachers in a shooting at Appalachian High School in Georgia has been sentenced to serve life in prison without the possibility of parole. 16-year-old Colt Gray had pleaded guilty Friday to charges including murder in the September 2024 shooting that also left several others wounded. This is AP News. 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The S&P 500 rose a relatively modest 0.2%. The Dow Jones jumped 1%, while the Nasdaq slipped 0.2%. I'm Julie Walker, AP News. More stories at apnews.com. 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
15: I'm meteorologist Ray Miller in the Weatherology Weather Center. Look for clear skies tonight, a low temperature of 66 degrees with winds out of the northeast at 15 to 30. Wednesday, plenty of sunshine with a high of 77 and northeast winds at 5 to 10. Thursday, sunny with a high temperature of 79. Friday, chance of thunderstorms and a high temperature of 83. Saturday, scattered storms, high of 77. Sunday, sunshine with a high again around 77. That's the latest Chicago weather update. Right now, it's 77.
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0: Well, hello and happy Tuesday. I mean, I'm saying happy Tuesday with the hopes that it's happy, but I wouldn't presume anything. I wouldn't presume anything because there's a professor in studio and he flinches every time I call him professor. But Professor Joel Ostro, we have asked him to stay after Joan Esposito's show. He's not trying to steal Joan's job nor Paul's job. I don't know about my job, but you're completely welcome to it. Folks love when you're on. I find it to be incredibly informative and terrifying whenever you're
1: No, that was Joan that calls me Dr. Gloom and Doom, not you.
0: I won't call you. No, it's not gloomy. It's just, and you, the thing is, to your question.
1: It's not happy subject matter that I
0: Well, not just that, but you keep questioning, why aren't more people enraged and enraged? Why aren't we in the streets? What are we doing? And with your experience and knowledge of what happened in Russia, is the energy of the people similar in any way to Nazi Germany, to communist Russia? Because you ask, like, why aren't we doing more as citizens? What was done by other countries that face similar situations?
1: Not enough people are feeling desperate enough.
0: Right.
1: But, you know, the Trump regime has made it so that too many of us on the progressive side feel helpless to do anything.
0: That's true.
1: And it's not true. We're not.
0: I know we're not helpless. What I'm saying is that, like, were there movements in Russia that we should be emulating that were able to overcome this sort of fascism that we're encountering?
1: In the former Soviet Union, for sure. What strikes me so much there now compared. So in Afghanistan, over 9 years, the Soviets lost 35,000 soldiers. That's dead and wounded combined. They're losing that number every month now.
0: Oh my God.
1: And the Afghanistan war spurred the creation of the Union of Mothers of Soviet Soldiers as a protest against that war. 35,000 over 9 years, that movement started, and that triggered other protest movements that collectively turned into the anti-communist movement in the Soviet Union. And it brought down the communist regime there.
0: However,
1: that's not happening now.
0: Yeah, but
1: there.
0: We don't have because, you know, in contrast to Russia, which has a more unified ethnic base, right? Like, ethnically, they are all Russian. And here, we're able to splinter.
1: Don't tell that. At the time in the Soviet Union, to the Azeris and the Lithuanians and the Estonians and the Kazakhs.
0: If we make the Lithuanians and the Cossacks the enemy, then we can have this Russian sort of patriotism. Was it used the same way as it is against trans individuals and black people and immigrants?
1: Yeah, here, yeah, that's right, dividing us.
0: What I'm saying, was that also utilized in Russia?
1: Sure, in the Soviet period? Well, it was the opposite. The regime was trying to create this new Soviet man, they called it, right? This Soviet identity. And the people across the whole territory understood and knew that was all BS. And the communists ended up deceiving themselves. Gorbachev thought that they had succeeded in creating this Soviet identity.
0: Yeah.
1: The KGB knew that that was wrong. And you know, that thing spun apart.
0: And obviously there are Christian nationalists white Christian nationalists who want that to be the case here, but I think they have a much bigger lift to accomplish that kind of thing. I mean, just today there was a piece, even our MAGA alderman here in the 45th Ward posted about how Latinos now are the majority of our Chicago Police Department, which historically has been a way for immigrant groups to progress in a new country. The Irish, the Italian. I mean, I think the Irish are probably one of the best examples of that. And even though we still call them paddy wagons here in Chicago, that was to round up the Irish, you know, fighting and drinking and all those things.
1: But my view is, you know, the Trump and MAGA use the racism, the hate, as a way to do other things.
0: Yes.
1: That's always the case, but it's proven effective here. We certainly, the American political culture is certainly prone to racism. We were built on racism, right? And so that can, and we have a long history, whether it's against Catholic immigrants in Chicago, mm-hmm. and against Jews, against Italian, you know, on and on and on.
0: Native
1: it's a
0: Americans.
1: Long history. Any newcomers, even though we're supposed to be the land of immigrants and opportunity, there's also this hostility to anyone new. The bigger problem is Trump has step by step, starting with when he came in 2017, gotten us conditioned to almost normalized insanity. And you remember in the first year, people were saying, you know, write this down. Remember how it was. Don't let this become normal. And we've lost that.
0: Absolutely, we have. I do appreciate that when you're in studio, and I look, everyone does this, by the way, when I look at the clock, everyone else looks at the clock, and I feel bad. I feel like I need to have a clock somewhere over your head so you don't notice it as much when I go like this. Because the reason I, for those of you listening, it doesn't mean a thing, but if you're watching on Facebook Live, you could see that we both went like this to look at the clock. And the reason I did that was a listener had a question. I'm like, do I have time for this before we go to a break?
1: It's also because
0: we go on too long. No, so. No. Oh my God. I hope that's not why my guests think I look at the clock. That's not at all why I look at the clock.
1: No, but I know that I do.
0: No. Excuse me. If you're well informed, you can take, there's a reason we gave you a microphone. Stop. The reason I look at the clock is because this listener asks a question that I think a lot of us have that might not have come up with Joan is please ask the professor if he has any ideas as to why Kash Patel is meeting with FSB in Moscow 3 weeks before the midterms.
1: You know about this?
0: You don't know about this?
1: No.
0: Oh, yeah. This is a thing. Yeah, he'll be in Moscow in October. Oh, I thought, I'm sorry. I'm with the listener. I thought you might have known about this.
1: Yeah, I had not caught that.
0: Yes.
1: I mean, in normal times, in normal times, you know, that's his counterpart. But October's a long way away, and who knows what the United States posture is going to be towards Russia, towards this war. I have no idea. But there are lots of global intelligence reasons for U.S. heads of U.S. intelligence agencies to be meeting with their counterparts, whether in Russia or China. But it is clearly worrisome.
0: Yeah. Don't you think
1: when it's Kash Patel and the Trump regime. Yeah.
0: He seems exploitable, as does the entire administration.
1: Yeah. No, so, I agree.
0: I mean, like, what?
1: I don't want Kash Patel anywhere near anything or anyone. Even I don't want him near people I don't care about.
0: Wow.
1: Like, really creepy, scary.
0: Super creepy, scary. FBI Director Kash Patel is planning a trip to Moscow and St. Petersburg mid-October. This is reporting done last Monday, so it's been about a week.
1: I didn't hear it.
0: The precise agenda for his expected visit would mark the first trip by a sitting FBI director to Russia since 2013.
1: Makes sense.
0: And the reasons are undisclosed. Russia's FSB security service is likely to host him. I mean, I don't know what else he would do as far as, you know, that's their same, their mirror agency, correct? FSB?
1: I'm going to go out on a limb here and I'm going to say he's going to drink.
0: I mean, it's just because he wants to see what their vodka really tastes
1: like. Kash Patel is the director of the FBI, right?
0: Right.
1: And in the United States of America, the FBI and the CIA are distinct separate entities. We also have the NSA. In Russia, the FSB is the successor to the KGB. Going back even to the Tsarist times, it's one agency.
0: Right.
1: So the foreign intelligence and domestic investigation, like it's all one agency. So when Kash Patel is meeting with the head of the FSB, he's meeting with their equivalent of FBI, CIA, and NSA.
0: Wow.
1: So the agenda is really important and it's going to obviously stay secret. It is worrisome to me that it's October and going off of my oft repeated on these airwaves expectation. November is going to be meaningless for the Democrats, for the anti-Trump movement, other than another major step towards the end of our democracy.
0: If we don't turn out and vote, or you think that... Huh. So there are
1: it could be collaboration on methods and actions to ensure that MAGA wins those elections.
0: Right. So we had a listener call in yesterday from Green Bay. We've talked to Nathan Taylor from the Election Truth Alliance, which is doing research, gathering data on the last election and whether or not there was voting manipulation. There doesn't seem to be any appetite amongst Democrats to, one, look back and, two, plan ahead. And that's concerning to you, I can tell.
1: Yeah, it is. And now we know that the Democratic Party, the National Democratic Party, is not just broke, they're in debt.
0: Okay.
1: Happy days.
0: Hey, everybody. So where are you retiring? Like, when you think about retiring, like, where do you think of? You don't want to tell anybody? All right, fine. Mine's Scotland. Scotland, maybe Ireland.
1: Mine's Costa Rica.
0: Oh, really? Mm. Oh, that's lovely.
1: It is there.
0: Mm. It's very nice. And I
1: like,
0: I know,
1: toucans. Yeah. And Fruit Loops.
0: And I think my mom went down there for a butterfly sort of tour and stuff. I know this sounds grim and everyone's like, yeah, stay and fight. I am staying and fighting. I also have an adult son with disabilities. And Colin Farrell, the Irish actor Colin Farrell, has actually started a fund in the United States because he is from Scotland, from Ireland, and he is able to place his adult son with similar disabilities to my son. And he could not believe that in the United States, everything is shut off completely at the age of 22. And that's absolutely accurate as far as like support
1: America.
0: And class. Yeah, America. So anyway, a question from the 630. Isn't the FBI only supposed to investigate the U.S.? Why Moscow is a great

0: across the board would have open lines of communications with their counterparts in our adversary countries.
1: Right.
0: It's a way of, again, in normal times, of making sure that, you know, we can de-escalate conflicts, we can manage disagreements.
1: Yeah.
0: That started really in earnest with the Soviet Union after the Cuban Missile Crisis, right? The adoption of the red phone, as it was, as it's known in the White House, direct communications to the Kremlin. But it doesn't end there. It was top down through, well, across all agencies.
1: Wow. I'm trying to find out how many FBI agents have left because
0: a lot.
1: Is it 800? Is that, I'm trying to find the exact number, but when you have,
0: depends how far down you go, right?
1: But, yeah. But here's the thing. It's not just how many have left. It's those who are being trained under this administration who we then have in place. We don't think about it's all that, right? That domino effect, that I guess the butterfly effect, right? Is then what do we have for decades are similar to our ICE agents who are, and I'm not saying FBI, I'm hoping that those within the agency continue to hold the highest standard of training as opposed to what DHS is doing with like 47 days of training for ICE agents, most of that online and videos. Well,
0: this I know from some personal connections, like those who are still there. Mm-hmm. Who have been there for a while, like, are so demoralized.
1: In the FBI?
0: Yeah.
1: I used to do some work with the FBI. They had a whole, like, media connection. They had a FBI Citizens Academy that I went through. And I appreciated the insight that essentially the mission was to develop a line of communication to build trust. And I don't know how you ever do that. Honestly, I don't know, in the foreseeable future.
0: And how does it come back?
1: Yes. Yeah. We are in studio with Professor Joel Ostro, and he is also Professor Ostro knows that I put this chair together that I'm sitting in right now, and Paul Shavari was sitting in for a while. Paul, I'm pretty sure, I don't know if he's still there, but I'm pretty sure I did not put all the, I can feel it rocking, so I think that there's some.
0: You got a screw loose, Patty? A
1: couple screws loose over here, is all I'm saying. If you want to join our conversation, the number is 773-763-9278. That's 773-763-9278. We'll open the phone lines in a few moments, but you can also text us, which is where I'm getting some of your comments and questions as we're talking to Professor Joel Ostro, who is also, and I didn't write it down, the co-host of the podcast.
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1: Excellent. Let's continue our conversation when we come back on WCPT 820 Heartland Signal, KKNW 1150 in Seattle. 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They have suggested maybe some new coffee choices for Joan. I don't know what Joan said, but apparently Pride Coffee Roasters was listening and said, we want to give her a bag of coffee. 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
5: No detours, no distractions, just bold ideas and real talk. This is Driving It Home with Patty Vasquez.
6: I just found out that Professor Joe Ostro might not be listening as closely to my show as one might. That's right. My family doesn't listen to the show either. It's fine. Professor Joe Ostro is the studio.
7: I honestly just forgot that they were a sponsor. Sorry.
6: It's fine. I'm kidding. Here's what's not fine is what's happening globally, what's happening in our country. You mentioned earlier on Joan's show and a little bit here about the poorly trained ICE agents who are kidnapping people off our streets, murdering them. It is challenging. When I just wrote about this on Monday, I posted this story about how two fathers were murdered within the course of a week. And I get to use the word murdered because that's what it looks like to me.
7: Yeah.
6: I don't know. I mean, there were no markings on any of the vehicles that were pulling over, neither Lorenzo nor Johan in Maine or in Texas. Even Secretary Homan, who has not clarified his statements that he had not watched the video to determine whether or not those agents had engaged the sirens and lights. And so all these people who are like comply or die with what? Carjackers?
7: Right.
6: Masked men who are driving somebody off the road?
7: Yeah. On what planet are those lawful agents of the government carrying out lawful activities, right? It's a rogue private security agency at the behest of the president.
6: And that's the thing.
7: We call that dictatorship.
6: We call it dictatorship. And in part, as you mentioned, this rogue private entity is making massive amounts of money for the if people hate that I call them not people, the hate.
7: The
6: listeners.
7: Concentration camps.
6: I'm a historian, a professor of political science. I'm saying, like, how else am I? We are concentrating a certain population, and we're saying immigrants, but I don't see. I mean, I know that there's been at least one Irish citizen or one Irish citizen that has been in these camps.
7: Oh, several citizens have been.
6: But I'm saying not necessarily just a Latino.
7: Okay. So, yeah.
6: Yeah, there have been a few, but they're certainly not targeting the Polish, the Irish, the other immigrants from around the world as much as they are Somalis, Latino, people from Central America, Latin America, Mexico.
7: Right. White people who protest get shot.
6: Yes.
7: Yeah.
6: Which is what is happening. Mm-hmm. So, you know, to that, I had somebody slide into my DMs. I want to be very clear about something, folks, about social media. You do not have an expectation of privacy or anonymity, in particular when you think you are just sliding into my DMs to say that when ICE kills somebody, it makes you laugh and you hope there is more. You 1,000% will be put on blast on my page. You will, if you have on your page when people can follow you there and your employer is there, that is not on me. Those are words you chose to use.
7: I would bet anything that if you were able to track the IP address of those DMs, they are not located in the United States of America?
6: Well, some of them, you would think some of them. There was one who wrote, someone publicly posted under one of my posts that they hope that me or someone I love was raped and murdered.
7: I saw that. Yeah, you told them to go in grace, I believe.
6: I did a whole video about, like, my brother was raped and murdered.
7: Oh, yeah.
6: And so I guess if he's a white guy, who law enforcement palled around with and didn't have a problem with, I guess that was okay. Mm-hmm. Because as long as it's a white guy, they only want to give me this long copy and paste of people who've been killed by someone who was here without documentation. Like, please come
7: at me. And who cares? So they're here without documentation. You know, we call that a misdemeanor.
6: Well, the documented. The rate at which white American citizens commit crimes is far greater.
7: Oh, yeah.
6: Far greater. Yeah. And by great, I mean massive numbers in contrast to people who are here undocumented.
7: Yeah, just limit the discussion to the mass shooters.
6: I mean, just the numbers alone. But to your point, it is a misdemeanor. Mm-hmm. It's also a civil situation.
7: A civil misdemeanor, yeah.
6: And so there's some dude that, like, sends me a copy and paste of something. What about this? What about this? What about this? First of all, then due process still applies.
7: Yeah.
6: And whether or not there was under Obama and Biden,
7: correction should apply.
6: Yes.
7: It isn't apply.
6: No,
7: but it should apply.
6: It should. And here's the thing. So everyone is like, well, Obama was the one who was the deporter in chief without murdering people, without breaking down doors, without sending meal team six into the streets, waddling around as cosplaying law enforcement.
7: Yeah.
6: Poorly trained and dangerous thugs.
7: That's true.
6: Yeah.
7: Yeah.
6: When the professor says no lies detected, I appreciate that. How are your students processing a lot of this? I mean, these are kids. We were talking about this earlier today. I have so many interviews that I can't even keep track of it all. But for Gen X, I think you're Gen X like me, right? So Gen X, we were in the middle of the Vietnam War. Like, our big thing was Desert Storm, which we got to watch on CNN with night vision, right? It was like, what are we doing? Our defining moment, like, we were adults by the time that 9/11 happened. We had this period of, like, you know,
7: I'm kind of in between for me. It was more the fall of the Berlin Wall and the end of the
6: 89.
7: Cold War. Yeah.
6: Right. Yeah. Right. So, and because you were more engaged and following that, right? I mean, for me, it was like the fall of the Berlin Wall. Absolutely. And I was like, okay, glad that happened, but not enough of the scarring of the 1960s. Too young to really absorb what that meant. Don't you think?
7: Yeah, for sure. For sure.
6: And so we now have a whole generation, like your students, who only know this post 9/11, this Trump sort of era of existence. They were kids. They were babies when Trump won the first time.
7: It's true. And to me, like, what I note, and I've been at Benedictine now for a little over 25 years, the sort of and it's a combined, like, there's a whole load of factors that lump together to create this. They feel defeated.
6: They even started.
7: I'm never going to be able to own a home. I'm going to be burdened with crushing debt. So I'm never going to have kids. And it's just this despondency, helplessness. And I think it's a combination of, there's Trump, but it's also all of the lockdown drills from kindergarten all the way through, which is every single time it happens is trauma inflicted. It's the knowledge of climate change, and they experience whether it's the smoke or the bigger storms differently than we do. They understand it more profoundly, most of them.
6: You know, I was thinking when you mentioned, like, essentially what we grew up believing, you know, get your degree, you get a good job.
7: Edward Albee, right? Like the American dream. Yeah. You know, everyone, you get a house with a picket fence, 2.4 kids, a cat and a dog.
6: Yeah. I think we all had sort of that version of a dream, you know, became like, you know, having a boat or having a summer cottage or, you know, all the different trappings of that. And I think that we need to help reimagine that and not that we should definitely be fighting for housing that's affordable. Health, part of what crushes everybody is the fact that you're paying between, what, $600 a month, $1,200 a month just for the bare minimum of health care coverage, or you're staying in a job that you can't stand, that you're miserable in because you have health insurance, you're afraid to leave.
7: The winning message is still the one that as a whole the Democratic Party has not articulated, and the progressive wing of the party is now focused squarely on it, and that is the inequality affects all of us. There are maybe 400 families that are benefiting from this to unimaginable degree.
6: Yep.
7: And then there's maybe a few thousand that are benefiting from whether it's the high cost of gas or the high cost of healthcare, or the low wages and the lack of jobs or the student debt or the housing debt. There's a few thousand people at most who are raking in tens, hundreds of billions of dollars at our expense. And that is the key point. It is at your expense, Patty. It's at mine. It's at most of our listeners. If you're not one of those thousand or so people, you're paying, and you're paying them in the end.
6: Yep. Absolutely true. We're talking to Professor Joel Ostro. He is the co-host of the podcast,
7: The World Discord Podcast.
6: Along with
7: Brian Endless, Professor at Loyola. And we just did a long 10-part series on this theme, who benefits, the corruption of this regime, and who's benefiting and how and why.
6: Let's do more of that conversation when we come back on WCPT 820 Heartland Signal. We can open up the phone lines if we want. Lady B, it would be great. 773-763-9278. 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And I'm going to go find my Allen wrench to fix this chair, because if I'm going to put it together, I'm going to put it together right. 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
7: She's sick of having a screw loose.
6: I know. I'm just like, look at this. I'm like tilting. Nobody can tell but me. More after this on WCPT 820 Heartland Signal. 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
8: I'm meteorologist Ray Miller in the Weatherology Weather Center. Look for clear skies tonight, a low temperature of 66 degrees with winds out of the northeast at 15 to 30. Wednesday, plenty of sunshine with a high of 77 and northeast winds at 5 to 10. Thursday, sunny with a high temperature of 79. Friday, chance of thunderstorms and a high temperature of 83. Saturday, scattered storms, high of 77. Sunday, sunshine with a high again around 77. That's the latest Chicago weather update. Right now, it's 75.
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6: To those Chicagoans heading up to southern Wisconsin, should you ever forget to load up on Progressive brews from the local favorites like Rogers Park Provisions or Park West Liquor in Lincoln Park, Monaco Brewing Company beer is now conveniently available at Dream Liquor and Cigar in Kenosha and in the Lake Geneva area at Delavan Liquor and Smoke in Delavan. 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
7: Yes.
6: It's available everywhere. That's why
7: it's available everywhere.
6: Discord. That's why I got confused. Yeah. Have you ever used the actual Discord?
7: No, but it was a strategic move putting it in. We hope that people like searching for Discord might, you know, accidentally stumble across our idiocy.
6: Nice planning. Let's take some phone calls from our listeners right now. I feel like there's more I wanted to talk about before we do take our phone calls, I do want to come back to this idea of who's benefiting from this administration and the wealthiest. You mentioned the 400 families. The top 1% of earners have received billions in tax cuts, we know, driven by these reductions for corporate and individuals who are billionaires. Here's the thing, you know, Elon Musk's Doge. Right. The fact that somebody sent me a link to apparently somebody on YouTube who goes after the folks who are racist online and like track them down and like humiliate them, sometimes get them fired from jobs and things like that. That's a whole other mission that I'm not on. But I do wish I could track down everybody who was in my comments last. If I had the time to sit there and go through, everyone was like, Doge, Elon's doing a good job. He's cutting down fraud and waste. And the number of jobs that were cut was, I think it was like 280,000 jobs. So you have people who were earning an income, who had a field of expertise in whatever way. My mother worked for the federal government. She was a computer program for the Railroad Retirement Board. She was a COBOL programmer. So zeros and ones. She was a Y2K programmer. So these are folks who, she was there for 25 years. She is on a pension now. So I guess people are thinking about like saving that money. Mm. But when you eliminate these positions, then you then have people who are unable to do this efficiently and in a way that helps people.
7: And then you have other people leaving.
6: Yes.
7: Because they're so demoralized and the workplace, like it's become untenable, and it's across the government, right? CDC, NIH.
6: Yes.
7: USAID has been eliminated entirely. Like it's basically every agent. The FBI, as we talked about earlier, it's everywhere.
6: Yeah, and then, but
7: it's... And people aren't going to go back.
6: They're not going to go back. Mm. And how much savings did we get? None. We actually increased our spending by $275 billion. And Elon Musk got over $18 billion in contracts. Conservatively, that's a number. And the other thing is that, I'm sorry, he's also a trillionaire. So congratulations, everybody.
7: Well, and the national debt is what, almost doubled in this Trump administration?
6: But I do.
7: And we are paying that. That debt is our money going to those people.
6: Yes, 1,000%. Let's get to Jim, who's been on hold for a bit. Hey, Jim, what's on your mind, my friend?
10: Hi, Professor and Patty. The murder in Houston, which is strange, really strange about this murder, they're holding his son in jail because he's an eyewitness to this murder. And if that isn't American justice today, I don't know what is. Now, you're holding a material witness in jail because he knows what happened on the street is extremely strange. And, Professor, all I can say is I lived in the 60s. I was at the Democratic National Convention. I was in D.C. with 350,000 people. And we had energy. We had a lot of energy in those days. I don't know how you replicate that energy 50, 60 years later. It seems like everybody's involved in... I'll go down the street and people bump into you and they're staring at their phone. They don't even see you.
7: Yeah, we're fragmented.
10: They don't even see you. Honest to God, I'm walking to the Jewel and two people... Actually, you're walking into me, and I got to step aside. I mean, they don't care if I was dying of, a blood vessel pop. I mean, this is really disturbing. But I agree with you. I mean, I can't imagine why. I mean, I'm in my 70s, but I know Patty's been at Broadview. I would have been at Broadview. My brother did all the driving. I gave him my car, but. I don't know, but I agree. I mean, we're in a desperate situation. But my point is, do you think if we do get the House back, that we can get some traction back, Professor?
6: Yeah, I mean, I don't know. I've been trying to figure out like how we claw this back and how long it's going to take us. This is a whole nother generation of. I mean, on the other hand, they broke things very quickly. I hope that we can break what they broke to fix things quickly.
7: That could happen. My frustration, last summer I was on with you when the ICE madness was happening on the streets. Now it's happening at the airports. They're being more clandestine about it. But I know I said to you, I know I said to Joan, like, they're disappearing people off the streets. Why are we not en masse protesting?
6: Yeah. No.
7: Like, I think the phrase I used was, she's in the attic now. It's time to go protest.
6: I think that we're all able to. And to Jim's point, I have been at Broadview, and it is the you know, what part of it is the state also, I think, this sort of safe space we all imagine ourselves to be in Illinois, right? Or California, or with governors like Pritzker and Newsom and Walz, right? Where we think we kind of think we're like, okay, well, they seem to be, they're talking the good talk. I think that's part of the problem, is that we also then need to, because if we're saying, because they're part of the problem.
7: But people are getting killed here.
6: I understand
7: in
6: that.
7: In Minnesota,
6: But so that's
7: in
6: what
7: California.
6: I'm saying. But what I'm saying is our Democratic leaders, Newsom, Walz, Pritzker, right, Whitmer, all of them are basically like, we're fighting the good fight. But ultimately, even our state's attorney is not prosecuting the people who shot Mayor Martinez.
7: They're not taking the action, right?
6: Yeah.
7: Right.
6: So, I mean,
7: right.
6: Like,
7: our state police are collaborating with.
6: Right. So our progressive leaders are part of the system.
7: Oh,
6: right.
7: 100%.
6: Now. So, yeah. I mean, like, how are people who, like, well, this is the person I voted for? Because we still have the auspices of choosing our leaders in Illinois. And yet, my state legislator, Lindsay LaPointe, can say that she thinks that we should disinvest from companies that are part of Gaza and the, you know, the genocide there. But I don't see her at Broadview. No. I don't see any of our executive level. Like, Janulis can make commercials, but I don't, again, this is where people call me a Republican, but this is part of what I'm saying, is that we feel comfortable enough with the people that people have voted for as Democrats to go, well, they're doing the job.
7: Was a point last summer when Governor Pritzker and Mayor Johnson and Senators Durbin and Duckworth and Tony Preckwinkle all got together, and they made wonderful statements of solidarity in defense of democracy. But there was no change in the Illinois State Police, and the state police were protecting the ICE officers.
6: Yes.
7: There was no change in the Cook County Sheriff's Office, and the sheriffs were protecting the ICE agents and all the way down the line.
6: That's what I'm saying.
7: So why didn't the governor, why didn't the Cook County president, why didn't the mayor issue orders to the, like, ultimately they're the chief executives of their jurisdictions. Aren't those agencies supposed to report to them, be subordinate to them?
6: That's what I'm saying.
7: That's what I'm saying.
6: You heard Jim.
10: Professor, I just want to ask you this. I was just reading that Stalin, it's 1941. He is journalist at the Kremlin. And nobody can tell the truth, because otherwise they can't talk to a citizen on the street, because the citizen has to turn him in. It's their civic duty. But one journalist gets enough booze into him, and says, I want to speak the truth, and the number one thing is to speak the truth. Well, anyway, Stalin singled him out. And then, you know, like a Trump thing, started pointing his finger in his face. I can't stand that when somebody points their finger in my face. And he, in other words, you'll be the last journalist who's going to speak the truth around here. Yeah. But I've watched it degrade, Professor. Yeah. I mean, degrade to the point where I can't recognize it any longer. I mean, you can't get a germane point out anymore. It's like they're either bought off, or they're afraid of their paycheck, or I don't know what it is. But journalism, it isn't. Anyway, you guys, thanks for taking my call. I appreciate it. Thank you.
6: What were you saying, Professor?
7: So I learned the other day, I need to speak generally because I don't want to expose the person I learned this from. There are people who work not for the federal government, work for state governments, agencies around the country, but that have connections to government agencies, say maybe in areas like related to science, for example, who speak out regularly in their private or professional capacities as state-level officials against wrongs or untruths or even crimes committed by the federal government or agents of the federal government. And those, like, there's widespread, they have plans for if they're arrested.
6: Okay. Yeah.
7: And it's not just one or two people.
6: Right. They know how
7: they have delicate. A set plan in place with other people, like it written out. This is who you call. This is what you do. Like,
6: I will tell you when I go to Broadview, and I won't tell you in what capacity I've been there. I mean, I'll tell you off the air, but I write with a Sharpie. Yeah. My husband hates it. I put in case of a case of yeah. emergency.
7: Yeah.
6: Basically his name, the phone number,
7: on your arm. Yeah.
6: On my arm.
7: Yeah.
6: And there's a woman I met from other groups, she's created a tattoo that's identifiable. And of course my husband's very dark. He's like, well, what if your arm's unattached? And I'm like, oh, well, I mean, he's not wrong.
7: Mm.
6: I'm just saying. It's dark when I go to these big protests. You're not a Republican, Patty. Only a fool would think that. I think there is some frustration from people who like their Democratic electeds having all media, even the teeny tiny bit not owned by the fascists, dumping on them 24/7. I appreciate the passion that Governor Pritzker. I know. Here's the thing. I have interviewed him. I have sat down with him for hours. I personally know that he is a good person.
7: He is a good man.
6: He is a good man. I have no compunction saying that. Being a good man and the actions and the choices that you make. Look, one of the reasons I ran for office is that Illinois is still one of the worst states in the country to care for someone with a disability. And he's the governor that oversees that and has since I've been screaming about it since 2012.
7: But imagine what would have been different. Like, I can imagine how things would have played out differently had they worked together, they being the Pritzkers, the Newsoms, the Walzes.
6: Yeah.
7: I don't know about Whitmer, where she stands. She's a little iffy.
6: She's a little bit weird now, yeah.
7: But then also the county, the Preckwinkles and her counterparts in L.A. and Minneapolis and the mayors.
6: Yeah.
7: And if they had coordinated fashion everywhere where ICE was deployed, either got there – police forces that report to them to protect the people.
6: Right.
7: And replace those who refuse to do that.
6: Right.
7: Imagine how much more enthusiastic we would have been in support of the defense of our democracy. The point is that, you know, instead of a few thousand people at most at Broadview, there would have been tens of thousands and they would have camped out because our leaders would have been there with them, if not physically, but they would have been doing things. We would have known that they're actively with us. They want us to do that. And we have not seen, and then the silence of the Obamas and the Kennedys and everyone else, like, and the Clintons, like, they should be calling for us to pour in the streets.
6: Right.
7: And it's not happening.
6: Someone said, would there be thousands of people at Broadview?
7: Yes.
6: If our leaders, well, that's the thing is, and I don't want to have to wait for a leader. This is part of it too, is I feel like we're waiting for a leader because the leaders that we have are basically saying, this is the best we can do. We stand with you from a distance is what it feels like. Mm-hmm. That's the best way I can put it.
7: Okay. And quietly.
6: Quietly, because I mean, we saw state police using, you know,
7: tear gas. They were using chemical weapons against the people.
6: I'm just saying.
7: And to protect ICE agents from being able to get where they need to go and do what they need to do.
6: And I want to be clear. The conversation and the reason I'm going in this direction is because Professor Jill Ostro has asked repeatedly, why aren't people in the streets? And I think part of that being placated, whether it is social media or it is music and diversions and all those other things, it is also the people that we voted for, that we believe in, that we're following their lead. They're not out in the streets screaming. And they're making cute videos and by cute, I mean like, yeah, they can be impactful.
7: I am convinced that we on the progressive side of the spectrum, we're the conservatives. We want our country back. We want our constitution to function. That is, the progressives are the conservatives. MAGA are the extremists, the radicals. Right. We're conservative. We want the United States of America back. But part of the problem with that, and I fall in that camp, is we want those institutions back. But the problem is those institutions are gone. And so we're reliant on November. Yep. But November isn't going to be November.
6: That's my sense of things. Anyway, you can be angry at me. You can text me, call me, or you can just join the conversation any way you would like. 773-763-9278. I can say go in grace. I say it less and less these days. I've been blocking a lot lately. Yeah. More after this on WCPT and KKNW with Professor Joel Ostro. He is the co-host of
7: the World Discord podcast with Brian Endless from Loyola.
6: He's professor of political science at Benedictine University. More in a moment.
11: This is WCPT telling you how you can shop blue. For all you sweet tooths out there, let's look at some chocolate brands that support the Democratic Party. Hershey. Hershey gives more to Democrats. As in 2024, 50% of their donations in politics went to the Democratic Party. Full House. Full House is owned by Nestle. Now, Nestle stopped giving to politics in 2020, where 71% of their donations went to Democrats. 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And if you like chocolate cake, let's talk about Pillsbury and Betty Crocker. They're both owned by General Mills, and out of all their political donations, 77% of General Mills' political donations go to Democrat candidates and causes. This has been WCPT telling you how you can shop blue.
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0: 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Thank you to Professor Joel Ostro, who is joining us in studio. 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
1: The
0: World Discord. We're scholars
1: of international relations. It's the World Discord. The podcast was starting out talking about different wars and conflicts around the world, but it turns out we're pretty divided and conflict-ridden here at home. So
0: World Discord. Coming up after in the 6 o'clock hour, I have an interview with Dr. Chevy Humphrey, who is the president, the CEO of the I don't call it the Griffin. The Museum of Science and Industry. Yeah. They have an Anne Frank exhibit to your point about.
1: I saw. I haven't
0: she's
1: been
0: in the
1: there
0: attic.
1: Yet.
0: Yeah, I want to go to the exhibit.
1: Do I?
0: They have a lot of the original elements because her father. So I think it was Otto Frank. Otto Frank did not want that room. He wanted it to be empty. He wanted it to stand empty. In memoriam to his family. So a lot of the artifacts at the Museum of Science and Industry are recreated from the original room that she and her family hid. Again, that's coming up in the next hour. We also have Julia Lurie, who wrote a piece in Mother Jones, Me, My IUD. It's about reproductive health, and it was a really fascinating conversation. So at any rate, thank you, Dee. I appreciate it. He says he's not angry at me. The Graham Platner situation was one of the things where I was not well informed enough. Platforming is a weird way to put it, but we had a writer on. His name's Corbin Trent, and he was very passionate about Graham Platner. I mean, there were a lot of folks, a lot of what you would call, I guess, influencers, Substack writers, you know, content creators, all those things. But like those young people who they brought in to be interviewed in the Washington was it the Wall Street Journal?
1: I'm not sure.
0: The strategist who were like giggling about picking him was just so atrocious.
1: Yeah,
0: it was so bizarre and out of step. Yeah,
1: was worried about that guy from the first I heard about him.
0: Yeah,
1: just didn't sound right.
0: It was not. Let's get to our friend Roosevelt. What's on your mind, Roosevelt?
2: Hello, everybody.
0: Hello. What's on your mind?
2: Thank you for taking my call, Patty.
0: Of course.
2: This thing with Netanyahu, this is what I said this morning on the Spanish station, was cultivated by the Republican Party. If I remember correctly, during the Obama administration, didn't the Republican Party invite Netanyahu to talk in front of Congress? That was the first time ever any leader outside the United States spoke in front of Congress.
1: Well, that's not true. Churchill did.
2: Oh, I'm sorry. Well, yeah, but let's just say from Israel.
1: Yeah.
2: But during Biden, didn't they invite Netanyahu again? And again, he spoke in front of Congress. So didn't he do it twice? That's my question to you guys. And that's my point. This thing has been like more than 40 years coming as far as eventually a Republican president supporting Netanyahu in attacking Iran. So it's
0: In January of 2015, House Speaker John Boehner issued an invitation without notifying the Obama administration.
1: That's what was unique about it.
0: Aiming to address negotiations over Iran's nuclear program.
1: Right. Yeah, plenty of foreign leaders have spoken before joint session of Congress, but it has been either invitation of the White House or a joint invitation of Congress.
0: He didn't even tell Obama he was going to do it.
1: Yeah.
2: I know I posed it in a different way, but that's what I meant. Without the, letting the president know. So then they found their useful idiot. And he's in. Basically, he's on both sides. He's got it bad because let's just say that during the Biden administration, he was doing everything he could to help Ukraine, and this guy hasn't. He's promised that he's going to do something, or send weapons, or sell them weapons, the Patriot missiles, and all that. But basically, he hasn't done anything to help. Ukraine, on the contrary, he's been basically doing Putin's job of not helping Putin's enemy. So,
0: yeah. So, go ahead. Did you want to say something?
1: No, yeah. I mean, it's true. Since Trump came back in, the United States has cut off all support to Ukraine. We haven't really given them certainly no weapons, no money.
0: And yet Ukraine persists.
1: And yet they persist. In fact, they're doing better.
0: Yep. Thanks, Roosevelt. I've got to take a break here. My listeners who are on hold, I will take your phone calls when we come back. We've got a short segment coming up in the next hour. And then we've got some interviews with our friends, Dr. Chevy Humphrey from the Museum of Science and Industry and Julia Lurie of Mother Jones. We're in studio with Professor Joel Ostro. What happened there? That was weird. I apologize. Professor Joel Ostro, he is the co-host of World Discord along with,
3: Brian Endless.
0: I only can do one thing at a time, clearly.
3: Brian Endless.
0: He's also a professor of poli-sci at Benedictine University. More in a moment on WCPT 820, KKNW 1150, and all of our friends tuning in digitally. We're grateful for you. Thank you.
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5: AP News, I'm Julie Walker. AP correspondent Sagar Magani reports on Lindsey Graham's Washington funeral.
6: President Trump was among those remembering Lindsey Graham at services in Washington. From top Senate Republican John Thune at the Capitol.
7: Lindsey was a towering figure here in the Senate.
6: In reality, not tall, but Vice President Vance says Graham played it on the Senate floor.
8: Couldn't have stood more than 5'6" or 5'7". But he'd swashbuckle in with his jacket open like he was 6'5". He had an attitude to him.
6: And at the Washington National Cathedral, where the leaders of Israel and Ukraine joined the president and others in honoring Graham.
9: A giant of the United States Senate. A true American original.
6: The president remembered sharing his then campaign rival's cell phone number.
9: 202-228-0292, if anybody wants to give it a shot. His phone exploded.
6: Graham had the last laugh.
9: Lindsey did not stop calling me for the next 10 years.
6: Graham will be buried tomorrow in his beloved South Carolina. Sagar Magani, Washington.
5: Israeli Prime Minister Benjamin Netanyahu and Ukraine President Volodymyr Zelensky also met with President Trump while in D.C. The White House says both were productive meetings. A teenager who killed two students and two teachers in a shooting at Appalachee High School in Georgia has been sentenced to serve life in prison without the possibility of parole. 16-year-old Colt Gray had pleaded guilty Friday to charges including murder in the September 2024 shooting that also left several others wounded. This is AP News. Elon Musk's social media company X has launched Money, a bank account-like service for users to send money to each other. 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The S&P 500 rose a relatively modest 0.2%. The Dow Jones jumped 1%, while the Nasdaq slipped 0.2%. I'm Julie Walker, AP News. More stories at apnews.com. 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
11: I'm meteorologist Ray Miller in the Weatherology Weather Center. Look for clear skies tonight, a low temperature of 66 degrees with winds out of the northeast at 15 to 30. Wednesday, plenty of sunshine with a high of 77 and northeast winds at 5 to 10. Thursday, sunny with a high temperature of 79. Friday, chance of thunderstorms and a high temperature of 83. Saturday, scattered storms, high of 77. Sunday, sunshine with a high again around 77. That's the latest Chicago weather update. Right now, it's 77.
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0: Thank you so much for joining us. We continue our conversation here on WCPT 20 Heartland Signal, KKNW 1150 in Seattle, KTNF AM 950 Minneapolis, St. Paul, and all our friends tuning in on Facebook, YouTube, and Minocqua Brewing Company Substack. 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If you want to order beer, some Fascist Tears are very tasty on a beautiful sunny day like today. And the minocquamarketplace.com website is where you can find all the great business owners who have pledged not to support MAGA or ICE or any of the horrible things going on in the world, which we're talking about right now with Professor Joel Ostro. Professor Joel Ostro of Poli Sci at Benedictine University, as well as the co-host of World Discord with Brian Endless. Almost got it.
1: You got it.
0: Professor Joel Ostro, we've been talking about some things that make people, I think they love how measured you are at talking about things that are absolutely terrifying. And that's really the bottom line.
1: Yeah. That's not usually the adjective that's used to describe me, but cool.
0: So let's talk to our listeners who have been on hold.
1: Now my brother really needs to listen to this episode.
0: We have 4 minutes to get through all of these calls. I won't make it a rapid transmit, Paul, but pretty close. You've been on hold the longest. What's on your mind, my friend?
20: Well, a pleasure to speak to Professor Ostro, who's the man who's not afraid to say things that I'm thinking on WCPT.
0: Nice.
1: Thanks, Paul.
20: The truth being, there have been things that I would not express in polite company for fear people would think I'm a nut. The Trump regime part two, and then Professor also says it. And I'm thinking that's what I was going to say that. And the truth is, all of them have come to pass. So we weren't wrong. But tagging on to what Jim was saying, we have state and local officers that are reluctant, maybe afraid to exercise their full powers of office under the 10th Amendment, because everybody thinks that the Supremacy Clause means that federal law preempts or overrides state law. And the supremacy, you have to realize that the Supremacy Clause includes, you know, that this Constitution is the supreme law of the land, includes the 10th Amendment. Mm-hmm. People don't realize that, which is federal powers are limited compared to the statement of powers in the 10th Amendment. And that's what people don't realize. We talk about the police helping ICE, which is unconstitutional. I was just talking about this with a lawyer friend of mine this morning, is that, I mean, there are two cases, one from way back, Craig versus Pennsylvania. The court ruled that the states are not required to assist in federal law enforcement. And then in 2012 in Arizona versus the United States, the court ruled that states are prohibited from assisting federal, right?
0: Yep. I've got it.
1: And under Illinois law, they have been for a long time, right?
0: Yeah. Thank you, Paul. Those are very, very good points. As I said, I have three phone calls to get to and now have a minute for each. Elaine, what's on your mind, my friend?
19: Oh, hi. You know, I'm just looking at my phone. It says, Iran weighs retaliation after deadly Ukrainian strike on merchant ship. Now, maybe you guys already talked about this, but is this spreading all through Europe this war? Or, like, what is going on here?
1: So Ukraine has been targeting, what would you call it, non-Russian flagged vessels that are defying the sanctions against the export of Russian oil through the Black Sea. And in targeting a ship, they misidentified a Ukrainian commercial vessel and hit it. There's been intense diplomacy between Ukraine and Iran to try to prevent escalation of this, and it seems like that has been successful. But the strike did happen, but it was accidental.
0: Oh, my God. Well, thank you, Elaine. I hope that helps. And let's get to Frank in Villa Park. Hey, Frank, what's on your mind, my friend?
21: Hey, guys. It's always a pleasure to talk to you, Patty.
0: Thank you.
21: Professor, please tell it like it is. We need more of that. We need it every day.
1: Thanks, Frank.
21: And, you know, I hate to just complain, but racism, fear is rampant here. I don't see any leaders doing anything. I'm very disappointed in the Democratic Party, whereas, oh, I'm a Democrat, I'm a liberal. But if I look around at all the bad neighborhoods that they represent for the last 50 years, it gives me a lot of trouble.
0: I was going to say, it's only like you're being pulled over right now. And they got him. Oh, thanks, Frank. I got to run. That was so great to hear from you, and so great to hang out with Professor Joel Ostro again.
1: Pleasure's mine.
0: Find that World Discord available wherever you listen to your podcasts. That's along with Brian Endless. They are breaking down who and how much has been profited from this administration.
1: Yeah, we just finished a 10-part series on that.
0: Excellent. We'll talk to you again soon, my friend. Look forward to having you back in the studio. I have interviews with Dr. Chevy Humphrey from the Museum of Science and Industry, as well as Julia Lurie from Mother Jones. Thank you so much, everybody.

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1: We are moving from an era where America had two legitimate political parties, a left of center and a right of center, where what you do in a working democracy, the skill you need is to go negotiate those differences. So the old guard in D.C. grew up with the skill set, let's make a deal. And that made them good. The Republican Party opted out of that and said, we're never going to make a deal. It doesn't matter. There's nothing you can do. And that made the Democratic skill no longer useful. Right now, they're old and they're there. So we're going through a moment where we are. It's not left, right. We are replacing let's make a deal with let's get stuff done. And at the same time, we have a generational shift going on. Primaries are where we go and work that stuff out. So it's enormously important functionally if you're going to have political parties that survive over time and change over time.
0: Keep listening to WCPT 820. 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
0: 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This is Driving It Home with Patty Vasquez.
2: Thank you so much for joining us. We continue our drive home here on WCPT 820 Heartland Signal, KKNW 1150 in Seattle, and KTNF AM 950 Minneapolis, St. Paul. I'm your host, Patty Vasquez, and so grateful for our friends who are also tuning in globally on Facebook, YouTube, and now Minocqua Brewing Company's Substack. Many of you know that my degree is in history, and telling the stories of where we've come from, what's happened, is incredibly important. And right now, there is a bookshelf in Hyde Park that opens onto 1942. The Griffin Museum of Science and Industry has built a full-scale recreation of the secret annex, the rooms where Anne Frank, her parents, her sister, and four other people hid for 2 years. Blackout screens on the windows, beds you would not want to sleep in. The whole thing brought over by the Anne Frank House in Amsterdam with more than 130 original artifacts, some of them never shown in public before. This week carries two dates, August 1st, Anne's last diary entry. August 4th, the day the Nazis came through the door. And we're talking about it tonight because it's extraordinary timing. Right when the federal government, the president, signed an executive order directing warning labels to go up outside the National Museum of American History in Washington. Signs telling you the history inside might not be the right kind of history. So a museum in Chicago has decided to hand a teenage girl's diary to your kids, to you, to share this story. And joining us right now is Dr. Chevy Humphrey, who is president and CEO of the Griffin Museum of Science and Industry. Doctor, welcome. Thank you so much for coming to the show today.
5: Thank you so much for having me.
2: I want to start with the room itself. When somebody walks through that bookshelf door, what is the first thing that you want to tell them might hit them? What was the first time you felt when you walked in?
5: Fear. I felt fear of the small space, and actually walking through the hallway, when you saw the rooms, how the beds were so close, the rooms were so small, and can't imagine how people could live in these small spaces for 2 years.
2: Before we go further, I do want to ask you, because I remember the first time I read Anne Frank. Freshman year of high school, I went to Lane Tech right here in Chicago. Where did you grow up, and when did you first learn about Anne Frank? Was it a classroom, a parent, a book?
5: It was actually the classroom. I grew up in Houston, Texas, and I read the diary in middle school. And it was really, it was transformational. because it helped me understand how I could create my own agency to make this world better. But I truly didn't understand how I was going to do it as a young child. And I've reread the diary several times as an adult, and I still find ways and find new things about myself on how I can create an impact to change the world to a better place. And every day that I walk through this exhibit, I learn so much from my experiences, from talking to people throughout the exhibit, and how it's changing their lives and changing their thinking, because it's history. Mark Twain, there's a quote attributed to him that says, history doesn't repeat itself, but it often rhymes. Mm. And we're hoping that people will understand that and how they can make changes to this world.
2: Extraordinary. And you have more than 130 original objects from the Anne Frank House, letters, Anne's first photo album, a fairy tale book that belonged to her and Margot. Is there one artifact you find yourself standing in front of longer than perhaps

0: not, you don't just run a museum. I was just there recently because my son graduated from the University of Chicago, and what an extraordinary event. Everyone that worked there, I could not have been more incredible. But I, as a Chicago girl, was walking around the, you know, the submarine and remembering when I, we had to go outside, walk the plank to get to it, and to have that big, beautiful building around it is extraordinary. But some people are going to hear Anne Frank at the Museum of Science and Industry and think, why there? Tell, explain to folks why this belongs under the roof of the Museum of Science and Industry.
1: Well, first of all, we try to bring exhibits that people would not otherwise be able to see. Not many people will be able to go to Amsterdam to see this. And so bringing experiences like that to the museum will open their eyes and give them opportunities to see and really hear about Anne's story and other experiences that would not be possible to visit. The second piece is we have the largest school field trip attendance of any cultural institution in the Midwest. And so we see young people running around trying to really make sense of the world around them. And, you know, with social media and all the things that are happening, they're being exposed to so much. I'll give you a personal story. My grandson, who's 6 years old, had a project called Love Is. And Love is normally mommy, daddy, family, brothers, sisters, grandparents, etc. He wrote, "Love is helping my country." And if we think our children aren't experiencing and trying to figure out why these things are happening in the world around them and being able to make sense of it, you know, this is so important for them to understand history so that it doesn't repeat itself.
0: Absolutely. And I understand that you're offering free entry as well to this exhibit for field trip groups from anywhere in the country. You mentioned that it's the number one in the Midwest. So that's not a small thing for any field trip. And by the way, how spectacular to bring classes here. Talk to us about that decision and what teachers have been telling you since May, because I'll be honest with you, teachers in a lot of states right now are getting told what they can and can't put in front of a classroom.
1: You know, having the opportunity and being free, we are so fortunate to have very generous benefactors that are helping us to provide free admission to every school group in the Midwest to come to this exhibition. In addition, after they enter the exhibition, they will receive their own diary so that they can write and reflect on how they make sense of the world around them. In addition, we are also providing scholarships for buses so that there is no barrier to learning and understanding Anne's story.
0: How do folks reach out in case someone's listening and maybe, I mean, we kind of assume that, well, if this program's out there, you know, folks will find it. And yet, even with all the technology at our fingertips, things fall through the cracks. Well, how do people reach out if they're interested in organizing a field trip?
1: If you want to learn more, please go to our website at griffinmsi.org. Again, that's griffinmsi.org.
0: And for, can I just spatially, I'm trying to imagine, where is the exhibit? Is it on the main floor for Anne Frank?
1: It actually is on the main floor, and it's actually right next to our coal mine exhibit.
0: Okay. I got you then. Near the street of yesterday. Although is the ice cream parlor still there? You know, we shouldn't get into that. We're talking about the
1: six. I know. The ice cream parlor isn't there, but yesterday's main street is still here. And, we actually just added, Powering the Future, an energy gallery on our second floor. And, we have the ComEd coil, which is a 33 foot tall slide that you'll be able to learn about kinetic energy.
0: Oh my, it really is. There's, you know, when you say something for everybody, it sounds like such a generic thing, but really, having gone there since I was a child, since I was about 3 years old, and then raising my boys who are now 20 and 22, I'm so proud to live in a city that has the foresight, perspective to say Anne Frank belongs at our museum. Tell us a little bit about that process. Was this something that was collaborated? Like, how did this get initiated?
1: You know, we have an incredible team that actually looks for experiences that our audiences would be difficult to see outside of our museum. And so they found this exhibition that was in a Jewish cultural center. Anne Frank House designed it for this Jewish cultural center in New York. And they said, "We've got to go see this." We went to see it. And we actually said, "We have to bring this into a large museum.

0: EM setting, because we want to make sure that everyone learns about Anne's story.
1: I think it's incredible as well that the idea of giving everyone a journal, all the children a journal, because I think that Anne Frank's story reminds us that, I mean, you know, Anne goes through so much. You know, she's in puberty, she has a crush. I mean, all the things that a teenage girl or a child, any kid, any human being might be, you know, what they want, what they're afraid of. I think is really important that you're handing those out and encouraging folks to share their story, to be a part of, because we're all part of history, and remembering Anne Frank is crucial in how we move forward. What are some of the things that you're hearing from the people that work at the museum and putting this together? Because it has to be so emotional for some folks too. I mean, it takes a lot as out of you as well as it puts into you, doesn't it?
0: It does. I'm hearing a lot of thank yous. I'm hearing a lot of, I didn't really understand what I read until I experienced it. I'm hearing about, you know, how can we do things to change what we're seeing today. It's creating a lot of agency in people that visit, where they want to go out and try to improve this world. And I think it's a lot of inspiration, a lot of resilience, a lot of hope. And, you know, hope gets us through everything.
1: It really does. Again, we've been talking to Dr. Chevy Humphrey, who is president and CEO of the Griffin Museum of Science and Industry. Let folks know this is running through, when does this open specifically?
0: It's open now, and okay. It's open until January 2027.
1: Oh, great. So people have some time, but don't let don't hear January and think, oh, I've got plenty of time to get there. I think when you have the opportunity, please do. And I'm so excited that you have shared this story with us. Amsterdam preserved the actual annex, but the rooms there are empty. Otto Frank wanted it that way, and you furnished this one. So when a kid walks out, a kid from, you know, anywhere in the country walks out of this, aside from knowing that they are important, that this could happen to anybody, let folks know what they can get from this room that you've mentioned. I know the energy of it, but that rather than standing in the empty room that Otto Frank wanted to preserve.
0: I think you're going to find humanity prevails, being kind to others and being resilient and during the darkest times, hope will always prevail.
1: Absolutely. And especially in a time like this, we need so much of that. Again, the Anne Frank, the exhibition is at the Griffin Museum of Science and Industry, 5700 South DeSabo Lakeshore Drive, running, as the doctor mentioned, through January of 2027. Tickets and field trip info at griffinmsi.org. If you're a teacher, the field trip entry is free. If you're a parent, take your kid who perhaps has never heard of Anne Frank or has, and this is a way to really be immersed into this experience. If you want to know what the fight over history looks like where you live, go to your next school board meeting and ask what's on the shelves, because there are places that perhaps won't let children read the Anne Frank diary. Dr. Humphrey, thank you to you and everyone at the Museum of Science and Industry for the extraordinary work that you do. Before we go, I do have to ask you, I know that you've got some time crunch. What is it like to walk into that building as a job? Because I think everyone listening is so jealous.
0: You know, it is the best experience. I am so humbled and honored to be a steward in this organization. Over the decades, so many lives have been changed and inspired by this museum. And every day I walk in, I'm joyful and I know I've got to roll up my sleeves and get it done.
1: Well, it certainly shows. And again, on behalf of my family, at the very least, thank you to you and everyone for the great work that you do. In particular, so proud that the Anne Frank, the experiences come to the Museum of Science and Industry. You have a wonderful rest of your day. And we look forward to talking to you again. For any developments, announcements, exhibits you want to share with us, we'd love to have you back.
0: Well, thank you so much for having me and have a wonderful day as well.
1: Absolutely. More after this on WCPT 820 Heartland Signal, KKNW 1150, KTNF AM 950.
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7: Loved one owns a gun, and you're concerned about their behavior. You worry they might harm themselves or others. You wish more than anything you could hit pause on this situation. 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
1: 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I'm really fascinated by the story our next guest has to share with us. Last summer, she noticed that she felt good, calm, light. She was crying at the way sun hit a tree, and it was the happy kind, which was strange because she'd been carrying anxiety, depression, and insomnia since she was a teenager. Therapy, Prozac, Zoloft, Ambien, a running habit. She decided This was just how she was built, like having brown eyes. It took a couple months to notice that the other things that had changed. She'd had her IUD taken out after 14 years. So she did what a reporter does, and she found out this is in the journals. It's been in the journals for a decade. Over a million women studied in Denmark, higher rates of depression, higher rates of suicide attempts, and the highest risk of all teenage girls on hormonal IUDs. Then she found her own medical records from 2011. She was 21 in a clinic in Minneapolis. The chart says she told the doctor she was worried about mood effects. She got the IUD that day, and she has no memory of that conversation. Julia Lurie is a senior reporter at Mother Jones. The piece is Me, Myself, and IUDs. Julia, thank you, first of all, for sharing your story, and welcome to Driving It Home.
13: Thank you so much for having me.
1: I know that's like summing up so much of what you share. So we have a lot of questions, and I knew I wasn't going to get to everything. So I do want to go back to, you know, this feeling you were having. You built an identity around being an anxious person. You had all the tools, right, to deal with that, as a therapist might say. What did it feel like to find out that wasn't the real you, that might not be the real you?
13: Yeah, I mean, I think it was complicated. It was, and it wasn't like a all of a sudden realization. Like it started last summer, and I was like, there were just like a string of days, and then that became a string of weeks where I was like, huh, I just feel like calmer and happier than I usually feel. And I think as someone who like has struggled with mental health stuff in the past, like I've become super attuned to how I'm feeling and how like what I'm doing that makes me feel good. And in this case, I was like, I have no idea. Like, I mean, I'm glad I feel good, but like, what is happening? And eventually it took me like a couple months to put together that shift in how I was feeling aligned with when I had my IUD taken out. And I was like, huh, that's weird. I wonder if the two are connected in any way. And yeah, then I started digging into what the science said.
1: Wow. And that's, it's a lot. And pulling your own medical records. Tell us a little bit about that, because I don't think any of us even think to go, you know what, I should go ahead and take a look at my history.
13: It is a trip to pull your own medical records. Honestly, part of the reason I did it was because I just like genuinely didn't remember. I mean, like I'm 36 now. I got my first IUD when I was 21. I didn't remember exactly when I had it. I didn't remember like, what kinds of like, I don't know what birth control exactly. I knew that I had taken the pill at some point, but only very briefly. Like, I think it was just very foggy in my head. So I just wanted to go back to like, what did the records actually say? And what was in my record about the kinds of conversations that we had? And my records, it says that, you know, I had talked with my doctor right before I had my IUD about how I was a little nervous about the mental health related effects of contraceptives, and especially because of the hormones, and she had, you know, validated that. It's not, I think that she was a very good doctor. Like, I don't think that she was trying to like hide anything from me. And I think she was very informed. But I think I was just kind of like, my understanding is that IUDs have a much more localized effect than the pill certainly did. And I was kind of like, I want to try this thing. And, you know, at the time I was already struggling with depression and anxiety stuff. It's not like I was like happy and sunshine before that and then got an IUD. So it wasn't like, I think it was kind of hard to pin down, especially at the time, that this might have been having mood effects on me. But it was more after many, many years and having it taken out and being like, oh wait, I feel so much better. What happened?
1: Well, and you said that you don't even like the conversation that you had about like being worried about how it affects your mood and things like that. Cause I when you're talking about, you know, that the, you know, your doctor wasn't like doing something, you know, malicious and was going with the information they had. I just flashed to when I was pregnant with my second child and I had decided I wasn't going to have an epidural. And they kept kind of pushing it. I'm like, no, this is a decision I made. And I don't think it just wasn't in their scope of experience or necessarily like having all the information, right? Is part of it.
13: Right. And I think that, like even now, like just recently I went to an OB and she was like, okay. And I see that you have your IUD taken out. Do you want to have that put back in? And I was like, no, I'm good. I actually realized that, right. Like, I think that there might be some mood effects for me. And she was like, okay, well, if you decide that you want to have it put back in, let me know. And I just feel like we were like not quite connecting. And to your point, I don't, it's not malicious. I don't think she's like, you know, coming from a place of like everyone needs to have an IUD. But I do think that like the information that she's getting is like IUDs are more effective.
1: Right.
13: And this is a great, easy option for a lot of people. And so I want to make sure that she knows that it's an option, you know?
1: Yeah. I mean, that's the thing. I also, because I was briefly on the pill in college and I remember just not being able to, man, I mean, I could tell that it was, and I think just, you know, the sensitivities that some people have to different chemicals, mm-hmm. like the, for the epidural, like that was a lot. I crashed when I was in labor the first time. Mm-hmm. So I just think that everybody's different because, and it's like anything where they have sort of their statistics, their experience, that it works for the majority. And so, you know, and again, not from a malicious place. So talk to us a little bit about your grandmother at 102. She's therapizing you as a psychologist. Tell me about this.
13: My grandma she's one of my favorite people. She's 102. She's a psychologist. She is like very open about like sex and mood. And, you know, she was, when I was talking about the fact that I was thinking of working on this article, she was like, how is the article going? Tell me about it. What are you learning? Like, she's very, very curious. And I mean, it's fascinating because she's seen like the whole arc of, you know, access to contraceptives. Like back in her day, she was, I think, using like a diaphragm and, you know, the pill just like wasn't an option, you know, and she's seen the pill become an option. She's seen then IUDs become options. She's sort of like seen the whole thing and has the long view. But I mean, she was very, very receptive to the idea that maybe this wasn't a great fit for me. And I think like just able to hold the two realities of like, it's amazing that women have access to birth control. Women should have access to birth control. And also like different birth control is going to have different side effects for some people. And we should be able to talk about that too.
1: Yeah. I love what you said that she's very open about sex. And, I'm 55. So to think of like another 45 years of like, you know, still being curious is a big part of longevity, I would imagine. And 100%. I love that her reaction to your conversations about insomnia was asking you, does sex help? That's amazing. It's
13: you know, classic grandma breakfast conversation.
1: Yeah,
13: how'd you sleep? Does
1: everybody.
13: Sex help?
1: I mean, I'm not going to ask, but I love that she has that. I mean, hey, it's different for everybody, right? So you found a study from a Danish study, 1 million women. Tell us about what they found.
13: Yeah, so this was the first big landmark study that was looking into the potential effect of contraceptives on mood. And what they did, so in Denmark and in a lot of countries in Europe, they have these national registries that basically anonymously track everyone's medical histories. So medications they've been on, their diagnoses, et cetera, which makes it very accessible for scientists to do these big observational studies. So they can look back and say like, who was on this medication when, who had this condition when. And so they looked back at women who were on contraceptives between, I believe it was 1995 and 2013. And what they found was that basically across the board, women who were on a lot of the most common contraceptives, hormonal contraceptives, had significantly higher rates of depression and prescriptions for antidepressants. And within that, they found some trends. So when people were on progestin-only contraceptives, progestin is one of the two main hormones that's used in contraceptives, they tended to have much higher rates of depression. When people started young, like as teenager, they tended to have higher rates. And also the thing that surprised me maybe the most was people who were on non-oral forms of contraceptives, so not the pill, but something like IUDs, they also tended to have higher rates of depression. And the reason that surprised me was because like I said earlier, when I was getting my IUD, part of the selling point for one selling point for me was like my understanding that the IUD had localized effects, that it was like small amounts of hormone directly to the uterus. And basically what some scientists have since like hypothesized is that, yeah, it might be going directly into the uterus, but it's also going directly into your bloodstream. And unlike something like the pill, which is being digested through the liver and being broken down to the liver, that's not happening with something like an IUD. So anyway, these Danish researchers found that that women who were on hormonal contraceptives, especially non-oral ones, especially progestin ones, especially women who started as teenagers, had significantly higher rates of depression and antidepressant prescriptions. Now, I should say that, like, overall, the rates of dramatic mood effects on contraceptives is still very low. Like, this isn't to say that anyone who goes on contraceptives is, like, doomed to have mental health effects, but they did find that there was an increase. So after that, there were more studies, more observational studies, more in Denmark. There were some in the UK, and they kept finding that, again, women who were on hormonal contraceptives seemed to have higher rates of not only depression, but things like anxiety and insomnia. And, you know, there's a common and very well-founded criticism of observational studies like this, which is that you can't separate correlation from causation. Mm-hmm. Like, you don't necessarily know that it was the contraceptive that caused women to be depressed. It could be something else, something maybe about their lifestyle, something like that. There was one study, though, that the same Danish researchers did. This was pretty recently, that suggests that it is potentially the progestin that has something to do with it. So they basically looked at women who were specifically on IUDs, on hormonal IUDs. And there are a few different types of hormonal IUDs, and they have different doses of progestin in them. And what they found was that women who were on the consistently, like as the rates of progestin in the IUDs went up, so did the rates of depression of the women who had those IUDs. So it suggests that progestin might be one of the drivers of these mood changes.
1: Wow.
13: That was a very long way of explaining this to you.
1: No.
13: So thank you for coming into the weeds with me.
1: I'm there. I mean, I guess it's fascinating. Do you have time to stick around for another segment? Because if you're on time crunch, I want to respect your time.
13: Yeah.
1: You good? We are talking to Julia Lurie of Mother Jones about the birth control conversation nobody's doctor is having with them. Maybe they are. I shouldn't do a blanket statement, but a conversation we should be having. When we come back, let's talk about the part of this story that made a major medical organization change its website. What? Driving it home, back in a few minutes on WCPT 820, KKNW 1150, KTNF AM 950, and of course, all of our friends tuning in digitally. We'll be right back.
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1: 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We've been talking with Julia Lurie of Mother Jones. She's a senior reporter at Mother Jones. Her new piece, her latest piece, just published a few days ago, about less than a week. Her new piece is Me, Myself, and IUDs. And I'm absolutely, the area of women's health is something I'm incredibly passionate about. And the American College of OBGYNs put up a website to fight birth control misinformation. And on that site, they listed mood changes as a myth. What? Okay. Even though the drug companies list it as a side effect themselves. Julia, I mean, like, what? How do you react to that?
13: Oh, man. I think, okay, so for this story, I talked to a lot of scientists, a lot of doctors, trying to understand, like, what do we know, what do we not know about the connection between hormonal contraceptives and mood. And I have to say, of all the conversations I had, the one where I received the most pushback to just the concept of this being a thing was from ACOG, the American College of Obstetricians and Gynecologists. And so I should say, like, ACOG is the group that sets the standards and is sort of like issuing guidelines to doctors when it comes to all sorts of things related to women's health, including contraceptives. And they have historically been very, very, like, they've really praised and really embraced IUDs and long-acting reversible contraceptives in general, because they're super, super effective at preventing pregnancy. Like, that's indisputable. They if their job is to prevent pregnancy, they're very good at that job. They also, as we talked about, have side effects. And I think that sometimes in all the praise and all the embracing of these contraceptives, that part can get lost. And, you know, like, one thing I want to say is, like, they're in a tough spot. Politically, contraceptives are super, super polarized right now. They are under threat from a million different directions, like social media, misinformation about contraceptives is rampant on social media. Like, I, if you're ACOG, you, I would imagine, want to protect access to contraceptives. That's so, so important. And so basically I went to them being like, so what's going on here? How can we, what do we know about the connection, if there is one, between contraceptives and mood? And also, like, how, what are you doing to fight the misinformation online about contraceptives? And I had gone to them in part because I had seen that they had this website that was all about, like you said, myths. Like, what are the myths and what are the facts about hormonal contraceptives? And one of the things that they, like, they listed a lot of actual myths, like the idea that, that contraceptives will cause you to have fertility problems, or they will, like, make you have an abortion or something, like things that really are myths. But then in that list of myths, they also listed mood changes. So, like, the idea that contraceptives could lead to mood changes was a myth, according to this website. And I was like, what? That's bizarre. That both didn't align with my experience and the experience of so many people that I know, but also it just doesn't align with what even, like, pharmaceutical companies say about contraceptives on their own, like, you know, the labeling, the package inserts for a lot of different forms of contraceptives. So I asked ACOG about this, and frankly, it was a pretty awkward conversation. They basically said, the person that I talked to, who is herself a gynecologist, and she was a fellow at ACOG, said, like, look, on average, birth control has not been shown to cause significant mood changes. And she said, like, if a patient comes to her reporting, like, potential mood changes that she thinks, you know, was from contraceptives, she'll tell them, like, you know, she's happy to have them come off of them if the patient wants to, but, like, she can't make any promises that the change is from mood, and she wants to check that it's not from something more severe, like anemia or thyroid disorders or something like that.
1: Interesting.
13: And again, she just doubled down. Like, she can't, the research doesn't tell us that birth control could necessarily be causing mood changes. And so again, this just really surprised me given what pharmaceutical companies say about this. And I pressed her on this, and then she did say some IUDs, are associated with depression, but in the aggregate, most people don't experience mood changes based on the studies that we have. And we just kept running into this sort of, like, in the aggregate, mood changes aren't really a thing based on the studies that we have. And eventually, like, after a certain amount of pushing, she just declined to answer more questions about it. And a few days later, I received an email from an ACOG spokesperson, and she said that our conversation had sparked this internal discussion, and the group had decided to remove mood changes from its list of myths. And I was like,
1: what?
13: Whoa, okay.
1: Hey.
13: So then a couple months later, their website did indeed change. I should say it just changed a little bit. So before, it said that it was a myth that birth control could cause mood changes. Now it says that it's a myth that birth control routinely causes mood changes. I wouldn't say that it's like the biggest change.
1: Right.
13: But it is it's a little change. I think I've since talked to some other experts who research not only the effects of contraceptives, but how we talk about contraceptives. And one thing that one expert, Catherine Clancy, she's a biological anthropologist, told me was we have this medical institution sometimes had this like relentlessly positive framing of birth control. And that may come from a desire to protect access to contraceptives.
1: Right.
13: But she called it like toxic positivity and said, you know, it might come from a desire to protect access, but it can come across as like medical gaslighting.
1: Yes. Sorry. Sorry. That's my commentary, not yours.
13: And so her whole thing was like, look, it's great that we have access to contraceptives, but like any other medication, it has side effects and we want to know about the side effects. It's like, it's not actually that hard of a concept when you put it that way. But I think especially with contraceptives so under threat and so polarized right now, I think that there's this tendency to just like, it can kind of feel like there are just two camps. Like there are people who are like rah, rah, hormonal contraceptives, like, you know, at any cost, warts and all. And then there are like people who are talking about how horrible contraceptives are, you know, maybe with the idea of getting rid of them altogether. And I think there's actually a really big camp of people who fall in the middle who are like, no, we should have access to contraceptives. We just want to be able to know what the potential risks are. And we want to be able to talk about those potential risks and the downsides of contraceptives because we ultimately want contraceptives to be better. And I think that it's a more nuanced position, but I think it's a very widely held position by a lot of women.
1: I something just flashed in my brain and I had to look it up because I couldn't remember her name. When you talk about the vulnerability of contraception, God, I just remember this friggin' fraggin' Rush Limbaugh talking about Sandra Fluke and like, how much of a whore is she? How many pills does she take? I mean, like, it was one of the worst moments in women's reproductive health that I can, in my lifetime. I mean, you might have been very young. But it was horrible. You know?
13: Yeah. I have to say, I don't remember that.
1: He spent days railing on birth control, on the pill, on. And so I think I can see like wanting to be protective of the pill and access. It makes sense to me, you know, and also absolutely. Not the risk of women's health and mental well-being, you know?
13: Absolutely. And like, if you go onto TikTok right now, for example, like, and you look up birth control, like, you will see reel after reel after reel of people talking about how horrible contraceptives are. And in some cases spouting like just true misinformation saying like, you know, instead of using hormonal contraceptives, you should use wild carrot seeds or neem oil, like the pesticide or,
1: oh my God.
13: Or you know what I mean? Like,
1: yeah.
13: Like the, it's, I think that it's like one thing to say we should talk about side effects. It's another thing to say like we should be using neem oil instead. And it, I don't want the two to be conflated.
1: Yeah,
13: you know?
1: Exactly. I do want to, bias seeds. I don't like, what are we, I get it. Well, I mean, like, you know, we know that in ancient cultures, there were different ways to sort of induce, whether it's induce an abortion. I mean, like for centuries, women have been trying to find ways to have autonomy,
13: right.
1: to direct their own, you know, future.
13: Right.
1: So
13: and
1: I get
13: one thing anthropologist Kate Clancy said that really stuck with me was like, you know, it's easy to, I feel like there have been a lot of articles over the past few years that are like, you know, look at all these like silly women going to TikTok for their birth control advice and believing all this misinformation. But I think the question is like, what does it say about our information landscape that so many women are going to TikTok for their information?
1: Yes.
13: And what Kate Clancy said is like, I think that part of the problem is that they're not getting transparent, honest conversations in their doctor's offices. They're not getting that from the medical establishment. And so they're needing to go elsewhere. And TikTok and, you know, social media broadly right now is where you go.
1: Yeah. Yeah. I mean, we got the Rogans, you know, Joe Rogans, the Candace Owens, what did Candace Owens call it? A Machiavellian evil design. Alex Clark calls birth control poison. And in the meantime, HHS has laid off the staff running Title 10. There's so many things going on politically as well. And I want to thank you again for this remarkable coverage. And by the way, I would recommend checking out the Sandra Fluke element, because I believe it was for she was fighting for coverage, because because some people do take birth control pills for medical management. For other reasons. Yeah. And so that was the argument. And Rush Limbaugh spent, days calling her names. And she put herself out there. I should follow up and see what she's up to. Cause it was a big story. It was 2012, I believe. So you had been very young.
13: Okay. Yes.
1: You've been very young. But that's a story that sticks out for me, and that's before like social media really took off, but that a broadcaster, really blew it up to the level. I remember men and a lot of people saying, she's a whore, she's a slut for wanting to take the pill and all this. It was just, it's so gross. And yet these are lives at risk. Let me ask you this before we go. How are you feeling as the new Julia?
13: I'm feeling good. I'm feeling it doesn't feel like I'm like a totally new person or anything like that.
1: Okay.
13: It just feels like the sort of calmer, happier, lighter side of me is just like much more present than it was before. And the sort of like part of me that tends to like spiral and be really down on myself is less there. And when it's there, it's much more like passing rather than just like a state of being, so it's a pretty incredible, like I said before, like I'm 36 years old. It's kind of wild to realize that I might be like a calmer and happier person than I thought I was capable of being, And so it's really an incredible thing. And also it's a wild ride.
1: Yeah. I can imagine.
13: And so I think I'm just sort of like watching and waiting. Like, I don't know. I don't know. It's been like this for a year. I hope that this holds, but like, who knows? I will say when I had an IUD, I wasn't getting my periods, which is pretty common for people with IUDs and, with hormonal IUDs. And now I do get my periods and like, there are very real, just like mood changes and body changes throughout different types of parts of the cycle. And I'm much more attuned to that. And so like, I don't know. It's kind of nice to be like, oh, I kind of feel shitty, or I might feel kind of down, or I might be more easily crying and that kind of thing. And oh, I happened to be like 3 days before my period. Maybe that's why. Like, just to not like, I think for so long I was like digging for like, what is the reason that I'm feeling like this? Why, I like going to therapy, going to psychologists and psychiatrists, and like, why am I feeling like this? And sort of like digging deep into my psyche. And there's a lot to be said for that. I don't want to negate that in any way.
1: Sure.
13: But it's also nice to know sometimes like this is just where your body is at.
1: Yeah.
13: And like this part of this could just be hormones.
1: Exactly. Again, thank you so much for sharing the story. And not to be that old broad, I don't want to say wait till menopause, but I wish that there had been as much honesty online. I wish there had been access to information about what I was going through, because perimenopause and all those things. And also I wish I had known about Diva Cups before. I don't know if you're comfortable in that area, but if I may recommend Diva Cups as an option to try out sometime.
13: Very good to know.
1: Just don't try changing it on a train, because then it'll look like someone tried to commit suicide. Anyway, I may have that one edited out. I was scrubbing. I was on Amtrak. It was a really bizarre moment. At any rate, it was towards the end of my experience as a premenopausal, and I wish I had known about them sooner. I just wish I hadn't done that. At
13: any rate, that's amazing.
1: Julia Lurie, extraordinary work. Please check out everything that she does at Mother Jones. I hope that she'll join us to talk about all the other great work that she does as well, including her coverage of ICE and Dilley Detention Center. Thank you so much, Julia. And also my best to your grandmother. I wish I could meet her. And to your whole family. Everyone that supports the work that you do deserves all the flowers, as they say.
13: Thank you.
1: Absolutely.
13: Thank you.
1: Thank you. Everyone, go to motherjones.com and read all her great work, as well as the other journalists who are covering the stories you might otherwise miss. These are the short stories that also shape our democracy. Thank you, everybody. Have a great night. Thank you, Levy. Love you all.
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19: AP News, I'm Julie Walker. The Senate confirms Jay Clayton, President Trump's pick to become the head of the nation's intelligence agency.
20: On this vote, the yeas are 51, the nays are 47, and the nomination is confirmed.
19: Clayton, the U.S. Attorney for the Southern District of New York and a former SEC chairman, was confirmed 51 to 47 along party lines. Democrats have repeatedly expressed concerns about Clayton, who lost bipartisan support after a contentious hearing 2 weeks ago in which he repeatedly refused to say that former President Biden won the 2020 election. On Tuesday, Oregon Senator Ron Wyden, a Democrat,